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31: Well, hey there. Thank you for being here. And this is the show that is just going to continue to get better as we go along. And the reason it will continue to get better isn't necessarily because I am planning on just kind of like stinking it up out of the gate and maybe get better with time, but I don't entirely discount that possibility either. But actually, what we're going to talk about is going to get better over the course of the show. And by that, I mean, we're going to start out talking about how the West is lost and how we are continuing to get our ass kicked by Islam. today was another just chapter and verse in that, and how the UK is screwing us every which way. Then we're going to end up getting into a happier topic. We're going to win in Iran, and I'm going to lay out exactly how it's happening right now, what really ended up going down coming out of the weekend, the UN, the Xi meeting, all those things last week. And then we're going to end by talking about, in the third hour, a tale of two economies, but is it? Like, things are actually very close to being incredibly great. I know. It may not feel like it. I'm going to demonstrate all this stuff. Hey there, it is Brian Mudd. I am in for the great one, Mark Levin, obviously. And actually, as I talk about the show continuing to get better as we go along, it's going to keep getting better after the show, too, because Mark will be back with you tomorrow. So you've got that going for you, too. As we get going today, you can always connect with me at Brian Mudd Radio socially, the Brian Mudd Show podcast, wherever you get your podcast. Always an honor and a pleasure to be here with you. So start out talking about how the West is lost, and mean that in multiple ways. I mean, it's just and the things that just do not begin to make sense. Out of Scotland Yard today, we hear this.
0: The five men who were arrested are being released on police bail this afternoon. To be very clear, this does not mean that the investigation is over. They are subject to stringent conditions on their movement and contact with others.
31: The very stringent, the stringent control, we're going to be looking at you. Hey, what is it? So we have five potential terrorists that are taken in by the Brits. And they're there for not quite 40 hours. And I guess somewhere along the way is like, you guys, you've been here a while. I mean, it's been, what, 35, almost 40 hours. You got to be tired, right? Yeah, I mean, this isn't comfortable. I tell you what, we'll go ahead. You don't do these terroristic kind of things again. And we're going to keep an eye on you. It'd be very stringent. Very stringent. So tell me if anything about this sounds even somewhat reasonable. You had the British police that released five terror suspects on bail today. After, of course, they were arrested on suspicion of a terror plot targeting a U.S. airbase in Britain this weekend. Because naturally, that's what you do with Islam. Oh, I'm sorry. Their faces were blurred out. This is the other thing. We've really got to protect their identity. Because they're children. Actually, they're not children either. We just really have to, for some reason, protect our identities. And we're told that they're just young Brits between the ages of 23 and 25. Just young Brits. I mean, no one should be jumping to a conclusion that young men who look to be of Arab descent from London, arrested for attempted terrorism on a U.S. Air Force base, an Air Force base, by the way, that had previously been identified by Iran as a legitimate target, and whom President Trump said had been on the intelligence community's radar. Now, we should not in any way think that this is part of like some kind of Islamic terror operation. No. These are just young Brits. They're young. I mean, they could be, for all you know, confused with being like a young, strapping Prince William or Harry. You know, you can see that. That's why we had to blur out their faces. They really just do think you're stupid. I mean, with these Arab-like looking guys with their faces, they're blurred out. You know, they're just Brits, just from London. If it walks like a duck and it quacks like a duck, it could be a cat. Could still be a cat. Or something like that. So anyway, naturally, the next thing you do, other than we've got to protect their identity, is let them out on bail. So under British law, the five detainees could have been held for up to 14 days without even bringing any charges. Now, they have been charged, but even without any charges being brought, they could have been held up for up to 14 days. or in the case of five potential, like, just, you know, young strapping Brit terrorists, we're going to let you out in under 2 days. Why not? You know, the bail release came after testing of, quote, barrels of material found in the back of three vans they drove to the base were not viable explosive materials. Okay, so we're being told that the stuff in their vans driven to the Air Force base were not viable explosive materials. But we have been told by British authorities that, you know, we're really keeping an eye on you, stringent conditions on your movement and your contact with others. So maybe it turns out they weren't skilled terrorists. Maybe it turns out that there really was a perfectly legitimate reason for these five young Brits to have driven three large vans with large containers of material to the edge of our military base and then exited the vans with masks in the middle of the night. So, in reality, we don't know much about this case, in large part because, well, you know, authorities aren't telling us much about this case. But since when have you ever heard of releasing terror suspects on bail less than 2 days after an arrest? Have you ever heard of such a thing? Officials also said they're, quote, working to establish the full circumstances of the activity of those arrested, their knowledge, and any motivation behind this incident. Well, thank you for that. Thank you for that. Which, of course, it's always easier to do those things when you've already released those suspects on bail, right? It would be much easier to be able to establish what goes on with them when they're out of jail. So, by way of comparison, I was just kind of curious. Do you know the average detention for federal offenses in the United States? What do you think the average pretrial detention for federal offenses in the United States is? This isn't terrorism, just average pretrial detention. It's 353 days. 353. So, you know how it is a lot more comfortable to be an illegal immigrant, be an illegal alien in a sanctuary city, in a sanctuary state, than it is, say, in my home state of Florida? It would appear that it is much more comfortable to be a terrorist suspect in the UK than it would be in the United States. And this is also, and this is what really gets me, the latest indication of how the West is being lost. It is the case of political correctness that's killing us. Or in this case, came close to, but British society, but also increasingly what's happening in our society. Because as I've talked about, this is still about Islam. Give you a little idea here. According to the most recent UK census, which is over 5 years old, they do theirs around the decade turn when we do ours too, meaning the figures I'm about to give you are almost certainly a lot higher today, but this is the latest we had to go on, so from 5-6 years ago. Back then, approximately 15% of the greater London population was Islamic, with three boroughs supporting Islamic populations over 30%. This is how you have just your Brits from London that turn out to be Islamic terror. We don't know that. We don't know that. They could be, like, you know, in line to the ground for all we know, right? So anyway, in 2000, the Islamic population of the area was 7%. Okay, so by 2021, 15% in the greater London area. 20 years prior, it was 7%. If you go back 20 more years at the onset of the Muslim Brotherhood's 100-year plan, the Islamic population in that area was only 2.6%. Okay, you notice a trend? Every 20 years,
1: the share of the population in that area has more than doubled, which is no small task when you talk about a city as large as London and the suburbs. That takes some doing. And it just so happened the last time I was with you guesting for The Great One, it was September 11th and the 25th anniversary of it. And I just so happened to talk about the Islamist 100-year plan and actually how we're losing in that plan. Like, we have not paid attention. You know, I mentioned that we forgot on the 25th anniversary of 9/11 because what a joke it is. The greatest insult. Who in their right mind would have believed that 25 years later you'd have an Islamist that was the mayor of New York City? We went from Rudy Giuliani to Kami Mamdani. I mean, you can't make that crap up if that isn't a sign of how much progress they had made. But beyond that, what I also brought to you was just the incredible growth of influence of Islam and the desire, the increasing reach of ultimately Islamic law, which is what takes hold when communities are taken over within the United States. You know, specifically, if you happen to miss that particular show, there were exactly two Islamic elected officials within the United States on September 11th of 2001. And today, there are 255 Islamists in elected capacities within the United States, including 4 members of Congress, 11 mayors, 18 judges, 2 to 255. And then this cycle would already have, on top of that, you've got candidates like, you know, the Michigan man. You know, just your normal Midwestern values, salt to the earth kind of guy. You know, the Abdul El Said, that guy, just your Michigan gander. He's born or he's kind of like just the London, the strapping London lads that were released today. They got a stern talking to, I'm sure. I could even see, like, you know, Scotland Yard with their nightstick, like, in their hand, slapping their hand, going, "We're going to keep our eye on you now." Real tough, like. So, yeah, the Islamists are looking and are well positioned to add to the ranks this year and reach still higher levels of elected office this year. So a quick refresh on the 10 basic steps of the Muslim Brotherhood's 100-year plan. And it was effectively an objective for each decade. You build Islamist organizations and networks to coordinate and operate around the world. You establish financial independence within them. You build social institutions within schools, charities, hospitals, and community organizations, you know, grassroots, to be able to exact the cultural change that you're looking for. Then you influence education and intellectual life, cultivating a positive view of Islam. Then you influence the media, including the shaping of events and the way they're covered, all the political correctness that we see in play. Then you enter democratic institutions, specifically placing ideologically committed Muslims into government, NGOs, private organizations, labor unions. Then you use the existing Western institutions to gain control over and manipulate the Western way of life. Then you build political alliances. Then, or in their case, there's pretty much taking over a Democrat Party now between DSA and the Islamists, you know. Then you develop parallel institutions. This is a long-term objective that includes developing sufficiently strong Muslim institutions and communities that can operate with increasing autonomy. Dearborn, for example. And then the long-term ideological expansions, the final step of the Islamic conversion at the end of the 100-year plan. That includes, yes, the implementation of Sharia or Islamic law. Good times. And for more good times, be right back. I'm Brian Mudd, in for The Great One.
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1: They absolutely remain under investigation as we explore multiple lines of inquiry. I also know there is significant interest in whether the current geopolitical context has a bearing on this incident. At Counterterrorism Policing, we're working within this context every single day. And at this stage, we are keeping an open mind in this investigation.
2: Oh, that's good! It's so good to keep an open mind and to be open-minded, and it's so good to release terror suspects on bail in under 40 hours, because why not? And it's so good to protect their identity, because, you know, why wouldn't you protect the identity of five? Is like, I'm sorry, just could be London lads. London lads is all they are. Oh, my gosh, these people. It reminds me. So, you know, again, that's the Scotland Yard guy. He's supposed to be like the head security guy. And he's like, we're going to be very open-minded. We're very open-minded here. Remember my dad when I was young? He said, it is really good to be open-minded, but not to the point where your brain falls out. And herein lies. This is true of the left in this country. It's true of the left in England. It's true of the left everywhere. Their mind is so freaking open that their brain is falling out. This, by the way, explains the homosexual alphabet. How is it that you went from, hey, we're happy to be out of the closet, to now we have a whole homosexual alphabet and we just got tired of adding on letters, so we added a plus? Because, you know, if you can think of it, you could be it, that kind of thing. They used to be like the case when it came to achievement, not like, I identify as a frog, so, you know, or I'm really kind of a hermaphrodite. So in this case, we're very open-minded. We're very open-minded that maybe these aren't Islamic terrorists or something like that. We're very open-minded that maybe they really, we don't know where this is going to go. You never can tell these things. So we're talking about what really goes on here. And I'm going to bring this home coming up next. Prime Mud In for the great one, Mark Levin.
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23: Says the State Emergency Operations Center will run 24/7 as heavy rain approaches. The remnants of Hurricane Polo will hit West Texas and the Panhandle, while a cold front could dump more than 10 inches of rain along some parts along the I-35 corridor this week. Camp Mystic is now planning to sell its property in the Texas Hill Country. They'd already filed for bankruptcy, and the money from the sale would go toward settling claims with creditors and the families of the 27 campers who died in the flood last year. Beaumont ISD is warning parents some students could face truancy cases. They say 2,100 students have already missed at least 4 days of school. The school year is only 26 days old. Funeral is tomorrow for Tarleton State Rodeo athlete killed during a competition in West Texas. Alejandra Franco Briseño was 20 years old. She was a member of Tarleton's rodeo team along with several other service and student organizations. SpaceX has launched its rocket from South Texas. The rocket was launched this morning, reached orbit, and deployed satellites, then splashed back down in the Pacific Ocean. With your Texas News headlines, I'm Alan Skaya.
24: What do we really know about James Tallarico? Tallarico said,
25: "Defending trans Texas is something we have to do every day."
24: Tallarico supported using taxpayer dollars for sex change surgeries on young children, claimed denying your child's gender identity is abusive, said the trans community needs abortion care too, and even called Jesus a radical feminist and said God is non-binary.
25: Defending trans Texas is something we have to do every day.
24: But it gets worse. James Tallarico voted to allow biological men access to women's bathrooms in schools and for biological boys to play in girls' sports, saying some things are more important than fair competition in sports.
25: Defending trans Texas is something we have to do every day.
24: Radical liberal James Tallarico, for they, them, not you. 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
26: Quick look at radar. Showers and thunderstorms are increasing across the South Plains on this Monday evening, and rain chances will continue to increase by tomorrow, Tuesday. I'm meteorologist Ron Roberts on Lubbock's official weather station, News Talk KFYU.
1: Please be able to share this type of information. What I do ask is that the public understand that we work hand in glove with MI5 to keep them safe from a myriad of threats and do everything we can to protect them.
2: Well, that is good to know. That is just great to know. The same way that, like, whole boroughs in the greater London area are protected, right? You know, like under Sharia law, where you had whole boroughs that have been taken over in London, which is all part of the Islamist 100-year takeover plan. As I mentioned, if you missed it earlier in the hour, if you walk back to the onset of the Muslim Brotherhood's 100-year plan, the Islamic, certainly larger than that now, we'd be guessing, we don't know exactly, but if you ran the overall numbers, you're probably up not far from 20% at this point.

cities, eventually whole governments, and then whole countries. They're intentional. And it's really weird to think that, hold on, there are people that get up every day and what their goal is to ideologically bring about this Islamic takeover in time. But the same way, and I think this can be helpful in a political sense, especially for folks that are students of the Great One, you know, the whole Saul Alinsky rules for radicals thing. We know progressivism has been the ultimate long game. And you take a look at progressivism that goes back to the early part of last century, ended up getting its rules in the form of the rules for radicals in the 60s, and has been just that grinding long game ever since. And you see how those pieces come together and how they're willing to do it. Well, the Islamists, the same way. 100-year plan to make this happen. And they are in year 51, and it's going pretty darn well. So let's talk about the implementation of Sharia or Islamic law. So not so coincidentally to this overall conversation, it happened to be over the weekend that Fox News highlighted the story of a born and raised Warren, Michigan man. His name, Justin Tai, whose values, you might say, are just a little bit different than the other Michigan man. No, because you've got just your Midwestern values, Senate candidate in Michigan, El Said. So Justin Tai views Michigan just a little bit different than the other Michigan man running for Senate. But anyway, in the story entitled Michigan Man Doxed After Exposing His City's Booming Islamic Surge Takes Defiant Stand. So this Justin Tai was recently doxed after bringing attention to his city's Islamic takeover. And just had reported that the city that he's lived in for 57 years is in chaos, as you've had five mosques that have been established within 7 miles, with a sixth that is on the way, that every available church and every available business building that has been out there is being turned into something Islamic. He said, even including restaurants. Quoting a neighbor of Justin's in the story, the neighbor said, I'm normally laid back. Things don't bother me. But it's like, this is my neighborhood, and they're just taking it over. And that's what bothers me. And they don't care. Right. And that's correct, because there's nothing about Islam. There's nothing about Islamic law that is compatible with Judeo-Christian values. Nothing that is compatible with Islam. There's nothing that is compatible with Islamic law that this country was founded upon. Nothing. You know, remember the exercise that we did with the proliferation of London's population. This is where your head might explode on this thing, although it may not come as the biggest surprise because of the reputation of Dearborn. But that same exercise we did for London, here is what's happened in Dearborn, Michigan, over that same window of time. So if you go right back around to about the onset of the Muslim Brotherhood's 100-year plan, Dearborn's Islamic population, 1980, stood at approximately 6%. Okay, 1980, about 6% Dearborn. By 2000, 28% of Dearborn's population was Islamic. By the way, back in 2000, 29% said they spoke Arabic at home. So 29% Islamic, with 29% that spoke Arabic at home, which again gives you an idea of assimilation and the like. How about by the 2020 census? This is the most recent information we have to go on. As of 6 years ago, 55% of Dearborn's population was Islamic. Okay, so 6% to 55% in 40 years. You know, it's almost like it was part of a plan. And it's not exactly like Dearborn's small city either. And if it was 55% 6 years ago, again, I mean, no doubt the number's higher today. And we continue to see the stories out of Dearborn regularly to get an idea about that. And so how about Warren, Michigan? The focus of this most recent story by Fox. Well, it's starting from a much, much smaller base, but it tells its own kind of interesting story this way.
and you can kind

to see what the trajectory can be. In 1980, the Islamic population of Warren, Michigan was approximately 1%. 1%. By 2000, 2.5%. So it more than doubled, but I mean, you're still working off small numbers. By 2020, it was 6%. Okay, so remember how in London, every 20 years, we saw just more than a doubling? Well, you continue to see that pattern here. Remember how in Dearborn, it was even bigger than that, but basically the same principle in play. From 6% to 55% inside of 40 years. That's what happened in Dearborn. So we've gone from 1% to 6% as of 6 years ago in Warren. And by the way, that was just before the proliferation of what's described in the Fox News story. When Islamists came into the community and began taking over buildings of churches and businesses that didn't survive the Governor Gretchen Whitmer COVID lockdown policies. So what happened in Warren is Gretchen Whitmer killed every business there, and then the Islamists said, oh, well, we'll go ahead and take these over. Oh, and the churches too. You know, knocked the churches they knocked out, they turned the churches into mosques. Very nice. Thank you, Gretchen. Praise be. So the percentage is undoubtedly significantly higher in real time. If in 2020 it was 6%, and that was right before we saw the proliferation of what's described, where you had six mosques that popped up since then, a seventh that is being constructed right now, all these restaurants, all these other Islamist-related businesses, again, not assimilation, just takeover. Well, you see what's going on. They're in the proliferation mode the way that Dearborn used to be. The Muslim Brotherhood's 100-year plan is about takeover. It's not about assimilation. This isn't about, well, if we're just tolerant. They're not interested in tolerance. They're interested in takeover. And what they will do is take advantage of the tolerance to bring about their takeover. And so this takes us full circle back to where we started with the London men, just the London lads, just your typical cricket loving, for all we know, they're just like cricket loving, monarch loving Brits, these London lads. Oh, the youth of today. In the Muslim Brotherhood's 100-year plan, generational consolidation is in the sixth stage, or what should be considered the sixth phase of the takeover plan. That is the part of the plan when second and third generation Muslims and Western cultures would then begin to occupy increasingly prominent positions in politics, education, business, media, and civil society. This timeline and their plan corresponds to the 2050s. To the 2050s. But here we are in the 2020s. If you take a look at the Muslim Brotherhood's 100-year plan and you take a look at where they anticipated being by the 2050s, with the second to third generation Muslims and Western cultures that would take on all these different roles in society, they think they're going to get there until the 2050s. Here we are in the 2020s, and from England to Michigan, the second generation Islamists are well ahead of plan. So we're culturally up against an ideological movement that seeks to use a combination of terrorism and population to bring about forced outcomes. Just like what we've seen with no-go zones in London and Gay Paris, which are already governed by Sharia law, to communities like Dearborn and Warren, which are in the process of doing more of the same. And meanwhile, Islamists have found a home in the Democrat Party. They've grown a significant and growing footprint there too. Remember, that was all part of the plan. But the left in this country and the ever-woke British government are just seemingly more interested in political correctness than even protecting their citizens or our bases against terrorists. So doing what we've been doing by placating

0: Islamist in the name of tolerance, that's exactly what they count on. That's exactly what they're exploiting for desire takeover. It's still about Islam, and they are still continuing to win. And it seems like every time we have an example, it becomes even that much more absurd, like with what we're dealing with today. For example,
1: I have spoken before about the increasing breadth and complexity of the threats that we are facing. Often this threat becomes visible to us as criminal activity, often at a small scale, and committed by individuals whose primary aim is not terrorism, but a quick financial gain. It can be harder to spot. And to that end, I would ask the public to remain vigilant and report anything suspicious to the police.
0: Oh, there you go. It could just be a little terror for hire. It could just be a side hustle. You know, who hasn't thought about becoming an Islamic terrorist in the name of a little side hustle? It could just be that they're looking to make a little extra money. Who hasn't wanted to pad the pocket by, you know, doing a little Islamic terror? Loading three vans up with chemicals, putting on some masks, and going to a military base to try to blow things. I mean, who hasn't considered that possibility? Just these young London lads and their little side hustle. Meanwhile, what do you think those behind the terror plot are thinking? What do you think the Muslim Brotherhood leaders, as they are continuing to carry out their 100-year plan, what do you think they're thinking about all this? I'm Brian Mudd, in for the great one.
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5: 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Calleja dreamed of being a police officer and fulfilled that dream by joining the NYPD in 1994. Now, he worked his way up to the rank of detective, and he answered the call after September 11th, serving at Ground Zero in the many months that followed. In 2022, sadly, he was diagnosed with multiple cancers tied to his heroic service. 5 months later, he sadly passed away. 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
6: I'm Gianna Gelosi with your Fox True Crime Minute. A self-proclaimed witch has been convicted in the murder of a mother who vanished in South Florida more than 6 years ago. Shannon Ryan was found guilty of second-degree murder in the disappearance of Layla Cavett. Cavett was 21 when she was last seen at a gas station in Hollywood in July of 2020. Her body was never found. Hours after her disappearance, Cavett's then 2-year-old son Camden was found wandering alone at an apartment complex in Miramar. Her car found abandoned a few days later. Court documents show Ryan, a self-described witch and chakra master, said he knew Cavett since about January of 2019, and she came to Florida to sell him a pickup truck. Ryan was seen on surveillance video dragging a large garbage bag to the gas station dumpster where Cavett was last spotted, and allegedly bought trash bags, duct tape, and carpet odor eliminator at a Walmart near where Cavett's truck was found. Ryan pleaded not guilty, but the jury didn't buy it. He'll be sentenced October 23rd. 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I'm Gianna Gelosi with your Fox True Crime.

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6: I'm surprised that at least some men wouldn't have done that. Look, they've been very good. They worked with us very closely. We know everything about them. We would not have released them.
7: Yeah, it's a Trump presser today, and he says, hey, so how do you feel about these five London, the London lads. First of all, Trump said, yeah, you know, our intelligence folks have been working with England. We've been tracking these guys for a while. Which, by the way, all the other BS that I played from the Scotland Yard guy that said, well, we have a very open mind, and we these could have been people that were just like doing a side hustle, you know? Yeah, you know, you never know. That they released on bail in under 2 days, charged with attempted terrorism, released on bail. Trump saying, yeah, we've been tracking these guys with British intelligence. And he complimented them by saying, yeah, they've been doing a good job. I don't know how much, because it seems like they may not necessarily have been caught in time for whatever it is they were about to carry out, had it not been for one of the farmers that actually... It's like, hey, this doesn't look good, and called authorities when she saw the masked five London lads outside of those three vans blocking the road to the Air Force base. So Trump, he's like, yeah, they're doing a great job over there. No, I can't believe they were released. We never would have released them in the United States. No, nobody in their right freaking mind would have released five terror suspects targeting an Air Force base. But in London, Scotland Yard, they're doing it, and they're protecting their identities. Because, you know, I mean, we wouldn't want to jump to any conclusions or anything like that, you know? Unbelievable, these people. All right, so you might not feel it yet, but we're actually winning the Iran war.
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12: Out on bail. I'm Lisa Lucera, Fox News. Five terrorist suspects arrested near a U.S.-run airbase in England.
13: The five men, all Brits in their 20s, were arrested on suspicion of terror and explosives offences at the airbase RAF Fairford early yesterday. The men will remain under investigation and are subject to stringent conditions. Head of UK counter-terror policing Lawrence Taylor says officers are looking at every angle.
14: Including that this may be actively committed by proxies or individuals either knowingly or unknowingly working on behalf of a foreign state.
13: RAF Fairford has been used by the US Air Force in bombing missions against Iran.
12: Fox says Jonathan Savage in London. The five were arrested after a farmer spotted their vehicle and thought they looked suspicious. President Trump said he was surprised they were released on bail. The president says the U.S. and Iran continue to talk through mediators to try to find an end to the conflict.
15: Despite President Trump rejecting that latest Iranian ceasefire proposal, it sounds like the president is still open to diplomacy. U.S. officials have confirmed to Fox News that President Trump is willing to give Iranian sanctions relief and release frozen funds in exchange for concrete progress on nuclear issues.
12: Fox's Jeff Paul in Tel Aviv. President Trump announcing plans for a new steel plant in Iowa.
16: The project is expected to create up to 6,000 new construction jobs, nearly 2,000 manufacturing and mining jobs, and add another $95 billion to the U.S. economy.
12: The president says Mesabi Metallics has invested $15 billion in the project. Steelmaking is expected to begin in 2030. A suspect under arrest in connection with the shooting death of a Kentucky state trooper. Trooper Hayden Phillips was shot while patrolling along Interstate 85 in Warren County earlier today. 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
11: I'm Jim Cheskel with Your Money Now. Drastically lower vehicle fuel economy rules finalized today will help automakers' technology costs drop by more than $60 billion over the next 5 years, or nearly $1,300 per vehicle. The Transportation Department says those changes will likely take effect by mid-December. Advanced Micro Devices is growing. The global chip maker announced today that it has an $8.2 billion all-stock agreement to acquire World Labs, a San Francisco-based AI lab developing a so-called world model that can be used to simulate 3D environments. A new report from Microsoft shows that global AI usage rose to 18.8% of working-age people in the second quarter. That's about a 1 percentage point increase from the first quarter. In the U.S., it's 33% usage. With yield on benchmark 10-year notes settling at a fresh 19-year high near 5.25%, stocks fell today. The Dow Jones Industrials lost 347 points. That's Your Money Now.
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22: It's our plate weather forecast on this Monday evening. The clouds are increasing over the area. 30% chance for showers and thunderstorms this evening and overnight. And temperatures by tomorrow morning at about 68 degrees. Then on Tuesday afternoon, the temperatures were around 77 degrees with a 70% chance for showers and thunderstorms. The weather is brought to you by Sonic and the Sonic Refresher. I'm meteorologist Ron Roberts on Lubbock's official weather station, News Talk KFYO.
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25: Hey there! So, we're winning. We're winning. I know you are... Like, if we're winning, I'm tired. I am tired of this win. I want to actually win. You might not feel like it. It may not feel that way yet. But this weekend, taking a step back with everything that's happened, I became completely convinced that we are winning the Iran war and that when Trump says it's not going to be a lot longer, I really don't think it is now. I really don't think it is. Now, I always fashion myself as a realist that will err on the side of optimism. So maybe this is the erring on the side of optimism. But as always, there are two sides to stories, one side of facts. And I'm going to lay out the facts and I'll report and you can decide by the time we get to the end of them. This is Trump at the Oval Office today about Iran.
16: We're going to win. As far as I'm concerned, it's going to be one way or the other. It's going to go pretty quickly.
25: Going to go pretty quickly now. It's all going to be good. By the way, Brian Mudd here for
0: Mark Levin. Mark will be back with all of us tomorrow night, so you can look forward to that. It's always an honor and a pleasure to be here with you. You can check me out socially at Brian Mudd Radio, and love it when you check out the podcast, the Brian Mudd Show podcast. A lot of you folks I know listen to the podcast, and it is truly appreciated. Okay, so about this, about Iran, about us actually winning and things going better than it would seem. So, I mean, the question for you is does it feel like we're winning the Iran war, right? I asked a number of people that today, and I got a lot of strange looks back. Like, nobody is feeling, even people that I know that are Trump supporters, nobody's like, yeah, no, this is great, really. And given that President Trump's Real Clear Politics approval rating on Iran is only 33% right now, I'd say the answer for most is, probably not. Probably does not feel like we're winning. But then, you know, you stop to think, what is the point of reference for almost every American? If we're going to talk about, hey, how are things actually going with Iran? I mean, what really goes on there? The point of reference is pretty much a singular thing, isn't it? It seemingly, essentially, comes down to just whatever the heck it is that we're paying for gas. And so every time they go to the pump and the price for what you pay goes up, probably feels like a loss. Like we are losing this thing. This sucks. But here's the thing, and it is not an insignificant one. I'm convinced we're winning and that we are maybe just weeks away now, as Trump is saying. You know, at first, it's kind of like the contractor thing. You know, Trump originally, one of the things you never want to hear, and if you've done a lot of renovations, and I will not bore you with the details, what my wife and I have gone through, but we have renovated historic properties, and oh my gosh. So we know the ultimate pain of what you can go through in contracting experiences. But the one thing you never want to hear from a contractor when you ask, okay, how long is this project going to take? Is 2 weeks. Because if you get the answer of 2 weeks, you're not close. Like, it's 2 weeks could be 2 months, 2 years. Who the heck really knows? You know, the contractor answer is always 2 weeks. It's like a bad joke. And so we started the Iran war, and Trump said 6 weeks. And then became 6 months. And then most recently, he's saying then after the election. And when he was saying it last week at the UN, I still think it's going to be after the election. I mean, ironically, that meant another 6 weeks. As the election is 5 weeks from tomorrow. So here's the deal. Through some analysis, also through studying a lot of the posturing by various leaders over the weekend, but also with an understanding of the big picture, I believe that we are close to winning this thing. What was your thought process of what took place with the meeting surrounding the UN General Assembly and President Trump's meeting with King Chai Kum, with Xi Jinping? I mean, we did actually have some substantive things that took place last week. Like, for example, and isn't this classic? I mean, the most pervasive form of bias in news media is omission. I mean, make no mistake, your godless souls and slanderous news media, your GSS legacy media just sucks. But actually, the horrible reporting they do just on the daily is not the worst form of bias they typically engage in. It's omission of information. How big of a deal was it when Trump would talk about Greenland as the 51st state, or maybe 52nd if Canada came in first, you know? I mean, how big of a story was that blown up to be, and for how long? And so last week, what comes together? The Greenland security deal. We got the security deal with the Great Danes done. Well, by the way, almost literally, I found this to be a pretty hilarious thing. I thought Trump was just kidding. I thought it was just like a Trumpian thing. When, like, last year, when he was talking about making Greenland the 51st state, he was saying, yeah, you know, like, right now their military is a guy on a dog sled or something like that. No, they actually have a dog patrol. Like, one of the places that we're moving into with it, and that we're going to begin to expand our military presence and build out, is actually used by the Greenland military for their dog patrol. I mean, can you imagine? They got, like, a dude with a gun and a husky. And offshore, you've got China with a destroyer. I mean, like, are we serious, people? So, yes, we got the security done with the Great Danes. And we're going to have as much military presence on that island as we want. And we're going to be able to keep at bay the growing influence of Russia and China over Greenland, over that territory, especially as you now have Arctic shipping that's opened up with the icebreakers that are turning that into this huge strategic shipping lane. That's what this was always about. And one of the things that always cracks me up, too, about your GSS news media and your libtards, none of them have read Art of the Deal yet. They still don't get it. I mean, if Greenland really wanted to become the 51st state, like, if they early on are like, you know what? I mean, maybe Trump would have pushed for it. But that's not what he was going for. He never thought that was realistic. What he always goes for is the big ask on everything. I mean, all you have to... He wrote the book in 1987. And the leftist libtard, they still have not read this thing. And so they still don't understand how this whole thing works. So Trump last week gets everything that he wanted to get done. A year and a half in the making with Greenland. And it's not even a story. So, by the way, if that was the only thing that happened last week, that would have been a pretty big thing. There also was the punting of the Chinese trade war stuff until January. Those were really the only two substantive things that you would say came out of last week. But there is so much more that is evident that happened behind the scenes. So let me start in on that. You know, commonly news reports and most takes were similar to this characterization depicted by NBC. This was an NBC story over the weekend. Trump, Xi wrap up state visit centered on spectacle over substance. Mm-hmm. Spectacle over substance. Here's a clue. NBC News doesn't have one. And I don't know what's more hilarious, that NBC and related GSS news accounts think that they know the extent of what was discussed and maybe even negotiated behind the scenes by President Trump and Xi Jinping. Or this day and age, you know, there really are that many fewer people that work in legacy news media. I mean, staffs are a lot smaller and jobs are harder to come by these days. I mean, it really is in some respects impressive that you have people who still don't know things but report stuff and are able to maintain jobs. So kudos to them. Kudos to the people who don't know things but report stuff and maintain employment. That in and of itself is a talent, I think. But anyways, the most important thing to remember when it comes to China, when it comes to Russia, when it comes to Iran is what? Is that they're all aligned. They're the modern axis, right? And the most influential, the most important player in this axis is whom? Well, it's China, of course, right? So as I've said for a very long time, and you have heard me say this if you've heard me guess for Mark on occasion too, it is always important to remember that China is in China. China is also Russia. China is also Iran. China is also North Korea with a little rocket man. That China has also been Venezuela, Cuba, and Nicaragua too. So pause and think about the health of China's Axis network for a minute. Think about how well China and their Axis network are doing right now. Ukraine's success this year at striking deep into Russia, but huge. They've used our weapons, the ones that we've sold them, not just given to them, but have actually sold through NATO. They've had huge success in nailing Russian energy targets. And so here you have a country that runs its economy on oil and vodka, or more like they're on vodka and it runs on oil. But so that's the thing. And over the past month plus, we have reached a point where up to 60% of Russia's refining capacity has been knocked offline. I mean, it's a crazy thing when you see gas lines in Russia because they can't refine gas. Now, I mean, the crap of that situation is that is what is predominantly responsible for the spike in diesel, because what's happened is with so much Russian refining capacity offline, and by the way, you also have refining capacity that's offline in Iran, in the UAE, in parts of Jordan. I mean, there have been all kinds of, you know, issues in the Middle East, but Russia is the biggie. That puts more demand on the world market, and so it shoots up prices everywhere. That's where the biggest increases come from. But just think for a moment. You know, we sit there and we go, man, you know, this sucks when you take a look at fuel prices here. But Russia, up to 60% of their refining capacity knocked offline. And month over month, this is just what's happened most recently. Oil exports from Russia, and we always talk about the Strait of Hormuz and the Red Sea, the Houthis. Oil exports month over month from Russia fell by 32%. Now, just imagine for a moment if something like that happened over here. Our economy is nowhere near as built upon energy as Russia's. But imagine for a moment if 60% of our refining capacity was knocked offline, 32% of our oil. I mean, can't begin to imagine. The cheapest gas in the country would look like California, and California would look like a post-relevant place, which pretty close to being already. And here's the thing. Nearly half of Russia's government spending happens to come from what? Energy export revenues. So Russia has entered an energy crisis that's prompting an economic crisis. And then that takes us to Iran. How bad are things in Iran? Pick up there next. I'm Brian Mudd, in for the great one.
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25: Yeah, so the president in the Oval today talking about how things went with Xi.
16: We had a great meeting with President Xi. I would say I would rate it as a, on the scale of 0 to 10, I would rate it a 12. Very respectful, very good, great meeting.
25: There you go. It's 20% better than perfect. Things went so well with China, 20% better than perfect. And it wasn't 20% better than perfect just because, you know, we had a nice visit to the National Archives. There's real stuff that happened behind the scenes. So, working through why I have become a believer that we are getting close to the end of the Iran war and why we are winning. Russia is in a full-fledged energy crisis right now. 60% of the refining capacity offline, 32% drop in oil exports month over month. They got problems. Iran itself. Iran's current inflation rate is 84%. You hear numbers thrown around. The real number, I ended up doing an analysis on this, not this weekend, but the weekend before. When I did it, I got to 84% as a real number. That's a year-over-year inflation rate of 84%. Our inflation rate is 3.4%, and people are like, oh my gosh, I can't do this.
0: We're at 3.4. They're at 84%. Gas itself, what everybody is upset about, the inflation rate on gas is 51%. Okay, you're paying 51% more for a gallon of gas compared to a year ago. Even gas itself isn't as close as just the average thing

0: in society. It is unimaginable. To give you an idea, you know, the peak of the Great Depression, the worst we saw at a clip was 28%. So what they're going through in Iran is multiples worse than the peak of the Great Depression in this country. It's unimaginable for us. And since the Iran war, their oil exports have fallen between 86 to 100% based on the day. We had Scott Beston telling us that they're down to like 2 weeks worth of oil left in Iran altogether to be able to try to sneak through the strait or through other means. And so the country is currently collapsing. Because again, even if you want to do terroristic things, you still got to have money to do terroristic things, don't you? You can be an ideological, well-imamming, 12th imam terror-sponsoring organization. You still have to have money. And they're collapsing. And then there's Venezuela, which had been aligned with China, but since Trump made Maduro go missing, no longer is. And with the broader situation enveloping Cuba, you see what's happening to that Axis network. We'll be right back. Brian Mudd in for Mark Levin.
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21: 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Showers and thunderstorms are increasing across the South Plains on this Monday evening, and rain chances will continue to increase by tomorrow, Tuesday. I'm meteorologist Ron Roberts on Lubbock's official weather station, News Talk KFYO.
0: Mitigate the entire Chinese Axis network. And one of the things from the very beginning was the big picture. How do you end up combating China without getting involved at some point in World War III? Bring the Axis to its knees. Bring the Axis to their knees. President talking about Iran.
22: Well, I'm rejecting their deal. They want to make a deal where they open the strait immediately because they're losing so badly. You know, you don't read that or you don't see that in the fake news.
0: Well, you wouldn't see that in the fake news. Brian Mudd in for Mark Levin is talking about what went on over the past week and what's going on in these countries that are aligned with China, that are part of this whole Axis network, and then Iran specifically. So when you take a look at what's going on between Russia, between Iran, Venezuela, Cuba, the only countries in the Chinese axis that are not in crisis, that are not in economic crisis, or that are just no longer aligned with China since Trump took Venezuela out of play, are North Korea and Nicaragua. And I mean, when I say out of crisis, they're just in their normal state of dysfunction. That's it. And all this disruption has led to China significantly slowing down its oil imports. This is a pretty remarkable thing. You know, where does China get the largest share of its oil from? Historically, it's been Russia. Second, it's been Iran. And they also ended up getting about 80% of the oil that came out of Venezuela previously. They're not getting any of that now. So what's actually happened in China? China is completely reliant on imports for fuel. China's oil imports fell by 32% by the end of June to the lowest level since 2017. And most recently, imports are 40% lower in China. Why? Because they just can't get the oil. They simply don't have access to the energy that they used to, which is the ultimate negotiating chip for President Trump. China, right along during this whole thing, has not been in the position to be able to operate militarily. Let's say they wanted to get, you know, like chaos theory. You got everything going on with Russia. We're bogged down with Iran. Now China's going to make the move on Taiwan or whatever else. China has not been in a position to be able to operate militarily on a large scale, while still operating the needs within the country domestically, because they just don't have the energy. Think about how much weaker China's position currently is than it was prior to Trump's second term. When President Trump and the administration say that we hold all the cards, I mean, everybody's like, yeah, whatever. If we held all the cards, this thing would be over and we wouldn't be paying, you know, $4.50 for gas or whatever. When President Trump and the administration say that we hold all the cards, I mean, everybody's like, yeah, whatever. If we held all the cards, this thing would be over and we wouldn't be paying,

0: the deal that he wanted all along. Complete autonomy militarily in Greenland. Everything we want, and they cannot bring in any other military. They can't have any influence from China or from Russia. We got everything that Trump wanted. And so when we hold all the cards, it's not just about Iran. It's about all of it. China's axis has been kneecapped. They've been kneecapped. It's getting worse in real time for all of them. And effectively, the price we've paid for all that to take place is about 50% more at the pump, with an economy that's actually growing rather remarkably. This is something I'm going to talk about in the third hour. So let me ask you again, who's winning exactly? And hopefully now might be a little bit clearer. But Trump will tell you who's winning.
1: We're winning tremendously. We have total control of the Hormuz Strait. Massive amounts of oil are coming out of the Hormuz Strait. Last night we had 29 ships come out. They want to make a deal, and I think that's fine. I like making a deal, too.
0: I like deals. I wrote a book on it. And this takes us to some of what may be inferred. They really went down with Xi's visit to D.C. Our goals are currently aligned on Russia and Iran. Remember, I mean, China's aligned in their axis network here. But, I mean, the differences are huge with Russia and Iran. What does Putin want? Putin wants to reconstruct the old Soviet Union, right? Does China care about that? Not especially. They just want Russian oil. China's aligned with Iran, right? Does China want Iran to be nuclear? Oh, hell no. The last thing that China wants, a bunch of crazy Islamic terrorists starting a nuclear World War III. And the last freaking thing that China wants. They just want Iran's oil. And at a below market rate, which are the deals they had cut with Russia and Iran. Because that's the other thing with China is, not only are they not getting the energy that Russia and Iran can't provide them or Venezuela, but the energy they had been getting from them was well below market rate. So when they go out and get the oil, they have to buy at market rate. And that really puts a crimp in their finances. China just wants the energy. So they don't want what's happening in Russia to continue. They don't want what's happening in Iran to continue. And they don't want Iran to have a nuclear weapon either. Take a look at what was said heading into and over the weekend. Iran's president said that Iran wanted to go back to the MOU from June, along with reopening the Strait of Hormuz. If you go back to the MOU originally, who was it that was really pushing for it back then? If you think about it, it really was us, right? Trump set a timeline, and right before that timeline, that deadline he set, we end up saying, hey, we got this thing done. You didn't hear Iran publicly saying, yeah, we want to do this MOU. You heard the president saying, we're going to get it done. But now, what do you hear? Iran's president, from Fox News last week to CBS, anybody, any media outlet that'll listen to him, we want to do the deal. We wanted the MOU. We just want to go back to the MOU. Iran even said at one point over the weekend in our media, U.S. media, that they'll agree to nuclear weapons inspectors in the country. This is a vastly different tune. And so after President Trump rejected these terms, Iran on Sunday said, well, he just said that publicly. They're still waiting for official word on their offer, holding open hope that Trump will take the offer. And we've heard that from the Trump administration, the talks are continuing this week. So you have to ask yourself, what would have suddenly brought all this about? Think about this in the context of what really took place with Xi. The meeting that, according to Trump, was 20% better than perfect. If anything, the message from Xi to Iran's regime would have been what? Because you notice Iran's president didn't get vocal about, we want to do the MOU, we want to do the MOU, until after Trump's meeting with Xi. So what do you think Xi's message to Iran would have been coming out of that meeting with Trump? You think it might have been, it's time for you to get something done? Not that somehow or another help from the CHICOMs is on the way? So think about this, especially with the midterm election.

0: the way. Why wouldn't President Trump do the MOU? Why not? He wanted to do it originally. So now if Iran's desperate to do the MOU and they're even saying so publicly, why wouldn't he just do it to at least provide temporary relief that might help him in the GOP politically? As a reminder, back during the few weeks where the MOU was actually moving forward, oil prices came all the way back down to $68 a barrel. That was essentially the price before the war. I mean, we came within like a dollar of where we were before the start of the war. So why wouldn't Trump do that as we're only 5 weeks away and it's the single best shot of Republicans not getting waxed in 5 weeks? Well, he's not taking the deal because he wants Republicans to get waxed. It's because he believes there's an even better deal. And he said this. He said, you know what? We would have taken that deal before, but you screwed it up. And you're in a worse position now. So you're going to pay more. So Trump sees that there's an even better deal, an even better opportunity for the U.S. because the axis is cracking and their economies are crumbling. Again, Iran has a super high pain tolerance. These are ideologues bent on their well imamming, Islamic imaming. You know, we're going to bring about, the end of the world, wash the world in blood. They are bat crap crazy nut Islamists. But you still have to have money to do that stuff. You can't do Islamic terroristic things if you don't have money. How can Iran's terror proxies continue? How can Iran continue to have Hamas be Hamas? How can they continue to have Hezbollah be Hezbollah? How could they continue to have the Houthis be Houthis if they don't have the money and the equipment to fund them? I mean, they don't even have the money to fund the IRGC at this point. And with only 2 weeks of oil left in Iran, period, what's going to happen then? And so from the very beginning of this thing, back in February, what I've said is that if we were able to get energy prices down just to where they were basically before the war, the average American probably wouldn't even care what happens with Iran or Russia or China. The average American is just so in their own little thing that it's like, whatever. And so this really is only about gas prices for the most part for the average person. So on that note, consider this. As Trump was saying, complete control of the Strait of Hormuz, which people are like, yeah, we've heard this how many times, and it's obviously not true. Well, here is what's happened over the past 3 weeks. Over the past 3 weeks, we averaged 14 ships going through the Strait today per day to 15 ships the next week, to 19 ships last week. There were 20 ships in the previous 24-hour window at the time I put the research together. And so what we're seeing is that the trend for traffic is remaining higher. And so this also corresponds directly to the recent peak in energy prices. At the point where traffic began to rise, oil prices did begin to fall. We hit like 106, 107 going back a few weeks ago. Now we're back down around 92-ish. So what's the biggest change? And what's behind the recent growth? Saudi Arabian oil. Since the peak disruption with the East-West pipeline, Saudi Arabia's daily output, it's up 2.2 million barrels per day. It's about 43% below pre-war levels and recovering. And so all of Iran's leverage surrounds keeping the strait closed, energy prices higher. Iran's running out of money for everything. And if the U.S. has turned the corner in improving traffic through the Strait of Hormuz on top of it, the situation is only going to get incrementally better for us while it continues to get much worse for the mullahs in Iran. And so these are reasons why Iran really does have a reason to be desperate now. It's not just another, I think this is going to be over soon from Trump. There really is a finite reason why they can only hang in here so long. And it makes sense why they now are publicly saying, we want to do the deal. We want to do the deal, the one they signed off on originally. And why President Trump isn't so quick to take it. We're winning. And in a much bigger way than is probably being portrayed or that is appreciated with the crumbling of the Axis powers and the thwarting of what at worst could have been World War III. I mean, what a brilliant way to kneecap at the same time the Chinese. John in Cisco, Texas, been patient hanging on. John, welcome to the show.
1: Well, thank you for taking my call, Brian, and as well as Mr. Calls for your fascinating discussion tonight. And

0: before I go on, I just got to tell you, I'm doing two of the I'm blessed to be doing two of the things that I like the most in this world. One of them is driving my tractor, and the other one is listening to Mark Levin Show, and you've been able to meet both those things tonight, and I just want to thank you.
1: Well, God bless you. Thank you.
0: If we could turn back just for a second, I mean, I'd really like to comment on the current discussion, but when I called originally, I wanted to talk a little bit about what constructive things might be possible to stave off this, shall we say, Islamic invasion. And Mr. Carl Screener asked me, he said, well, let's put the shoe in the other foot, John. What do you think would be a viable strategy? And I've been thinking about it since I've been on hold. And my idea was, well, let's have a constitutional amendment that prevents, foreign-born individuals from assuming any public office. But not just that, and not stop there, though, but actually make it so that their children would have to assimilate. And so, you put up basically another added, shall we say, two generations or roughly 50 years onto that.
1: Yeah, I hear what you're saying, John. And I'll pick this up and address it on the other side. Got to take a quick break. We'll be right back. I'm Brian Mudd, in for the great one.
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6: This is Fox on Health. Sleep is not one size fits all, and some people may not need as much. Dr. Alex Keene, a professor of biology at Texas A&M University, says not everyone needs the 8 hours of sleep we're used to hearing about. Instead, Keene says it's all about genetics.
7: The way we know that there are people that need less sleep is they've actually identified families with single gene mutations. And you can actually trace within that family individuals that need very little sleep. And then in some cases, they've even taken that gene and they've stuck it in a fly or a mouse, and the mouse needs less sleep.
6: So Keene encourages people to figure out what works best for them when it comes to sleep. He also says sleep may be the key to finding new cures, as people with insomnia who get poor sleep have higher incidences of cancer, disease, and shortened lifespan. For more health news, go to foxnewshealth.com. I'm Lisa Brady with Fox on Health.
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16: We have the best income numbers per individual in the history of our country. People are making more money than they've ever made before. With all of that, oil will come dropping down as soon as Iran gives up, as soon as the war is over, which will be soon. Oil is going to come plummeting down, and oil prices are coming down.
1: And I'm going to tie all that into what we're going to get into in the third hour as well. But first, John reached out before the break, was talking about restrictions on those that are foreign-born. This got into the Islamic takeover that I've been talking about pertaining to London and what went on with the London lads, the five terrorists that were released on bail today, but then also the takeover of various communities in this country. And there is a way to constitutionally do this. In fact, President Trump himself did it. You might recall during his first administration, the so-called Muslim ban, right? The leftist media would call it a Muslim ban. And he restricted from predominantly Islamic countries, a number of them that were not allowed to immigrate into this country. And the left, of course, challenged. And in the case, it was actually known as Trump versus Hawaii. This was the most recent time it was upheld. The Trump administration won the Supreme Court that the country does, the president does have the broad authority to be able to do this. Therefore, as you talked about, hey, we could do a constitutional amendment, that type of thing. Yeah, we could. You could also do it through simple law in with Congress if you wanted to as well to put restrictions in place. The one thing you can't do is ideological. So you literally couldn't say, hey, if these people are, Islamists, you can't come. But if you're not, then you...
17: I'm George Odom, KFYO News. The Lubbock ISD Board of Trustees accepted District 5 trustee John Wedegee's resignation Thursday. Wedegee, who will step down September 30th, said balancing the demands of his career, family, and board responsibilities led to his decision. The district is accepting letters of interest and resumes for the vacant seat until 5 p.m. October 13th. The appointed trustee will serve the remainder of the term ending May 2028. I'm George Odom. For more news, stay with KFYO, KFYO.com, and the KFYO app.
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3: 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In 2022, sadly, he was diagnosed with multiple cancers tied to his heroic service. 5 months later, he sadly passed away. 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
6: He calls this a very serious situation. I'm Lisa Lucera, Fox News. Secretary of State Marco Rubio's first public comments after five men were arrested in England near a U.S.-controlled airbase.
7: One that clearly involves the hands of a foreign actor.
6: On Fox's Hannity, Airbase RAF Fairford has been in use for U.S. missions against Iran. The men, all British and in their 20s, were arrested on suspicion of terror and explosives offenses. They're out on bail. The U.K. police say the investigation continues. President Trump said this afternoon he was surprised the men were released on bail, and the president is rejecting Iran's latest ceasefire talks.
8: President Trump is not signing off on an Iranian offer to reopen the Strait of Hormuz as part of a week-long ceasefire. The president says the plan is an act of desperation, arguing Iran is losing badly and on the verge of economic collapse. Iran's foreign minister says only diplomacy will end the conflict, characterizing the U.S. position as a deadlock. Negotiators from both countries are continuing talks through mediators, though an agreement to end the fighting, reopen the strait, and lift a U.S. naval blockade has not been reached. President Trump says he is still considering whether or not to renew airstrikes.
6: Fox's Jared Halpern at the White House. The cleanup underway along the Atlantic coast after a nor'easter that hung around for 2.5 days.
9: It wasn't the inland fresh water flooding, the rain flooding that was a concern. It was the coastal flooding, the seawater coming in. Now, for the last 5 days, we've had an onshore wind. It's been pushing the water in, even during low tide. The low tide not able to escape that much because the wind is essentially pinning it in like a wall. Now the flow, it's moving directly out into the Atlantic, which is great news. That means we don't have any more coastal flooding concerns, but the damage has already been done.
6: Fox Weather's Bob Van Dillen in Manasquan, New Jersey. In the Pacific, Hurricane Polo is beginning to flood some streets in Baja California, sir. 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
13: Temperatures being 30 degrees above average.
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10: What's up, please? Weather forecast on this Monday evening. The clouds are increasing over the area. 30% chance for showers and thunderstorms this evening and overnight. And temperatures by tomorrow morning at about 68 degrees. Then on Tuesday afternoon, the temperatures were around 77 degrees with a 70% chance for showers and thunderstorms. The weather is brought to you by Sonic and the Sonic Refresher. I'm meteorologist Ron Arbitz on Lubbock's official weather station, News Talk KFYO.
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12: Now, broadcasting from the underground command post, deep in the bowels of a hidden bunker, somewhere under the brick and steel of a nondescript building, we've once again made contact with our leader, Mark Levin.
13: Well, it's a tale of two economies. Tale of two economies. But is it? But is it? I'm not so sure it is even the tale of two economies. You know, in the second hour of the show, I challenged the notion that Iran is going to continue as it has been in perpetuity and that we really might be getting close to the end of it. It might not just be Trump saying, hey, we're really close this time. If you miss it, for that matter, if you missed the first hour, be sure to check out the Mark Levin Show podcast at the conclusion today. I want to talk about the economy here for a minute, because that is ultimately what this election is going to come down to. And it's the reality that all of us live within every single day. The frustrations of the Iran war on affordability and related things. This is President Trump speaking at the UN last week.
14: Our economy is the envy of the world. Our military is the most powerful on earth. Our technology is second to none, and we are leading in virtually everything.
13: In what I ended up hearing from some folks, some listeners, was that, hey, that's tone deaf. It's tone deaf. And I'll admit, at first, you know, you kind of take a look at the mood of the room. The average American certainly is not saying, hey, you know, the economy is kicking butt and taking names, right? Man, I feel great. But one thing I decided to do after that speech last week, like, you know what? I'm going to get every single economic thing down. I'm going to put down every metric I got, every number there is, and I'm going to see where we really stand. And as always, there are two sides to stories, one side to facts. Let the facts talk for themselves. And what I'll tell you is I was even slightly taken aback by the end conclusion. So let's do this. Let's go through it. And what I'll start by saying is that U.S. business continues to boom. Our businesses at large have been booming. But U.S. business continues to boom specifically is a quote. Now, it's not a quote from me. It was actually the recent statement from S&P Global Market Intelligence chief economist Chris Williamson. And he made that statement after key economic indicators. And so as I dive into this point, probably would be worthwhile reminding you, obviously I'm not Mark Levin. You are going to be fortunate, as am I, to have him tomorrow. So Mark will be back. I am Brian Mudd. You can catch me at Brian Mudd Radio Social. You can catch the Brian Mudd Show podcast wherever you get your podcasts. So about this, Chris Williamson, a statement that U.S. business continues to boom. We had a lot of key economic indicators recently that pointed to what looks like a ridiculously positive, and for that matter, historic direction. An economy that at certain points is so much better than even the most optimistic person out there probably appreciates it. And I'm going to spare the wonky specifics. You know, I was talking about the S&P Global Market Intelligence chief economist guy. I will not get into the wonkiness of the S&P Global Services and Manufacturing Indexes, but it's like this. The gain in the demand for services in our economy is the highest that it's been in 5 years since the recovery from COVID lockdowns. And the total manufacturing demand in our economy hit the highest level in 4 years too. But the bigger thing is not just that we're seeing economic gains that we haven't seen since the end of the pinheaded pandemic lockdowns. I mean, it's really easy to say, hey, look, these are huge gains. These are the best year-over-year performances we've had since we did the dumbest thing we've done and locked our economies down. It's real easy to get big, big bounce back numbers off of lockdown kind of stupidity. But we're getting into territory when you take a look at what the economy was doing at this time last year, which is growing, that is historic. In the words of Williamson, to put the growth surge in context, barring the spike in demand following the opening up of the economy after the COVID-19 lockdowns, the latest improvement in business activity is the greatest recorded since early 2015. Business is clearly booming now in both manufacturing and services. Okay, and if you're wondering what that might mean for the overall U.S. economy, the answer is almost everything. Almost everything. The combination of services and manufacturing equates to 83.1% of the overall U.S. economy. Okay, so 83.1% of the overall U.S. economy is operating at the greatest levels recorded since early 2015. Business is booming in manufacturing and services. So 83.1% of the economy is booming. Okay, so independent of any other dynamics, that's significant. Incidentally, this is backed up by about every other economic indicator you might locate too. So corporate earnings posted a non-recession record growth rate of nearly 29% last quarter. I mean, it's amazing, 29% growth year over year when the economy was growing last year. The Atlanta Federal Reserve's GDP Now estimate for the annualized growth rate for the third quarter. Third quarter ends here in a couple of days, right? So by the time you get to the end of the quarter, they have a decent grasp on where they think it's the ball's going to land. So the Fed's best estimate says that the quarter we're about to finish is going to have an annualized growth rate of 5%. 5%. GDP growth at 5.5. Remember when Obama said, and when Trump was saying, we're going to get the economy growing again at 4% when he was running in 2016. Remember, what's he going to do? A magic wand? And then Trump did get it growing to 4%. The Federal Reserve is saying, we're going to do 5. We're about to do 5. When was the last time we had a GDP growth rate at 5% for a quarter? It was 5 years ago. Rebounding from the COVID lockdowns. Okay. Well, how far back would you have to go to find a quarter with that kind of growth without a recession preceding it? Well, you'd have to go back to the second quarter of 2014. And it's actually only happened 4 times so far this century. And that one in the second quarter of 2014 was the only one since the housing boom was coming to a close in 2006. So the other ones were all related to the housing boom and the whole mortgage bubble and, you know, the LIHR loans and everything else that created the conditions for the Great Recession. So it's only happened once since the end of 2006, basically 20 years. And it's always harder as the economy grows larger to get that kind of a percentage move too. So it's that much harder to do than it even would have been 12 years ago. So GDP growth estimates support the other underlying economic data, suggesting that we are currently in what represents a historic economic boom. And here people are miserable. So about that, that's not all. Because it was just last week we learned what? We learned that the overall poverty rate in the U.S. fell to the lowest level on record. And by the way, you start talking about Trump's successes, not only the border, the work that he's done there, the largest year-over-year decline in crime that we've seen, crime falling to like 100-year lows, poverty rate falling to the lowest level on record, with the poverty rate having fallen by 0.5%. Or in other words, there are 5% fewer people who are living in poverty compared to the prior year. That's 1.5 million fewer people in poverty. But wait, there's more. Because it's not just that there are far fewer people who are poor. Median household incomes have also risen to a record of $87,460. This, by the way, increased by 2.6% on an inflation-adjusted basis. Okay, so inflation has been the issue, right? It sucks. Affordability is terrible. It's the biggest issue. It's why Democrats are positioned to wax Republicans in 5 weeks. All this is terrible. Gas prices. We have a record low poverty rate, 1.5 million fewer people in poverty, and median household incomes are not only at a record, but household incomes, the net that households have to show after dealing with inflation, has risen by 2.6%. How big of a deal is that? How far back do you have to go to find the last time that happened? We don't know. We don't know. And that's because it is the highest year-over-year gain we have on record dating back to the onset of record keeping on this stuff in 1967. By the way, the previous record holder for year-over-year improvement adjusted for inflation, 2019, Trump's term, So Trump broke his own record here in this one. And people think the economy sucks. We see that those on the bottom are doing better. We see that those in the middle are doing better. And we know those at the top have done very well. Yeah, gas prices suck. But what does all that tell you? What is all that in? I got more for you, by the way. But just to think about that in context, we can't find a demographic that isn't doing substantially better. Every single economic indicator we have is in historic territory. And people are miserable economically. That's what they say. Why? I'm going to walk you through a little bit more of this. I've got some ideas around all of it as well. Continue with this. Be right back. Brian Mudd in for the great one.
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19: The Department of War recently announced the awarding of 26 grants worth about $230 million in total value as part of the Defense Community Infrastructure Program. That program is competitive as jurisdictions apply for money intended to enhance military installations and military families' quality of life. Assistant Secretary of War Del Marks quoted in a release as saying, this year's program includes $100 million from the One Big Beautiful Bill Act, helping to secure key investments to support our national security, as well as the readiness and lethality of our warfighters. Some of the projects, which will now be underwritten, include over $19 million for a water supply project in support of Buckley Space Force Base in Colorado, and over $12 million for rail improvements in support of McAllister Army Ammunition Plant in Oklahoma. Kevin Uretsky, Fox News.
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14: Last week it was announced that the poverty rate has reached its lowest level in American history. We lifted 1.5 million Americans out of poverty last year alone. Another record.
13: Yeah, something else Trump said at the UN last week, and Brian Mudd in for Mark Levin, talking about if it really is a tale of two economies. Worked through some pretty remarkable information so far, where literally every economic indicator of significance we have, from the overall economic output, we talk about employment is near historic highs. Then poverty, record low. Median household incomes, net of inflation, increasing by the largest amount year over year that we have on record. It really paints a different picture than what the mood of the country is on this stuff. And it's fascinating. So I was thinking back when I started to put all these numbers together, started to analyze all this stuff. And for my local show, it was a Q&A segment that I did. It was on February 13th. So it was just over 2 weeks before the start of the war. And I went back to my notes on it, and I mentioned this. I said, the average American is once again seeing an improving quality of life. And my argument for the economy going from one that's improved for the average American to one that could boom by next year is predicated on my belief that most who will benefit from the additional tax cuts and the Trump tax policy, Social Security recipients, those who are in tips, those who are in overtime, will only start to realize those benefits as tax season unfolds. And they commonly will receive either big refunds or much lower tax liability than planned. Research shows negligible numbers of Americans adjusted their federal withholding to reflect the Trump tax cuts, which were made retroactive to January of last year. Those additional cuts, in addition to lower borrowing costs, will likely create additional economic momentum throughout the year, effectively a repeat of 2018 into 2019. Well, again, I had no idea we're going to do the Iran war just over 2 weeks after I said that. And so the thesis about the lower borrowing rates really hasn't panned out. And obviously, the Fed just raised interest rates. But the AI boom has certainly more than compensated for all of that. But that's exactly what we saw. And what I pointed out is when we talk about median household incomes, how the average household is doing year over year adjusted for inflation, having increased by the most on record, the previous record was what? It was 2018 into 2019, the Trump tax policy, when that really was felt all the way through the economy. Now, those were passed in December of 2017, so it really started to work its way in the economy about mid-year 2018. By 2019, we're cooking with gas. If you remember, I mean, it looked like a fait accompli that Trump was just going to wax the floor with, you know, whatever member of The Walking Dead was going to run against him in 2020. Until the China virus. So, yeah, it did work. The Trump tax cuts, they did work. The benefit of the tax cuts helped produce record low poverty. Have produced median household incomes. They're the best performing against inflation year over year that we've seen, with the highest overall incomes on record. But it doesn't feel like the economy is booming, right? So I'm going to address that aspect of this next as well. Brian Mudd in for Mark Levin.
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28: 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It's good. 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
16: Tesla is ready to electrify the trucking industry. TechCrunch reports Tesla chief Elon Musk unveiled the company's new semi-truck at an event last week in Reno, Nevada. It is, as it sounds, a very large truck capable of pulling commercial-grade trailers at significant highway speeds using Tesla-created and built electric engines. One model of the truck is said to be able to drive more than 500 miles on a single charge. They're producing the trucks at one of Tesla's so-called gigafactories in Nevada. Of course, the issue, like always with EVs when driving outside urban areas, is the lack of charging stations. Semi-trucks often are used for long hauls cross-country. EV trucking is intended to reduce emissions as they don't use diesel. Musk reportedly touted this as a cost saver overall, as the price of diesel per gallon is much higher than electricity per mile. With Fox on Tech, I'm Eben Brown, Fox News.
17: Quick look at radar. Showers and thunderstorms are increasing across the South Plains on this Monday evening, and rain chances will continue to increase by tomorrow, Tuesday. I'm meteorologist Ron Roberts on Lubbock's official weather station, News Talk KFYO.
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19: Once completed, Mesabi Metallics' new steel plant will produce 10 million tons of steel per year using iron ore from the company's Minnesota mine. The project is expected to create up to 6,000 new construction jobs, nearly 2,000 manufacturing and mining jobs, and add another $95 billion to the U.S. economy.
13: Yeah, the president in the Oval Office today, his announcement was about the largest steel plant in U.S. history that is to be built in Iowa, talking about the economic impact of that when it happens. And this takes me back to what I was talking about. When you take a look at where the U.S. economy actually stands, just by the numbers, where we have the lowest poverty rate now in American history, the largest year-over-year gains for median household incomes net of inflation that we've had on record. But people are miserable. And so the question is, does it feel like the economy is booming? Oh, no. Every poll, most listeners I talk to, most people I come across are unhappy with the economy. You know, President Trump's Real Clear Politics approval rating on the economy is an especially weak 34%. That's about 5 points worse than his overall approval rating, which means that even like 5% of people are like, yeah, I still approve of Trump, or like, but now I'm not with him on the economy. And so that really speaks volumes unto itself. When you're only talking about a third of the country that thinks the economy is doing all right. Every poll shows affordability and all those related things as the top issue or top issues. But here's the thing. If inflation-adjusted household incomes have reached new highs, if the poverty rate's at a record low rate, if the business boom has impacted the entire economy too, top to bottom, what does that say? Now, it doesn't make the affordability challenges for those who are struggling any less real. No matter the economy, there are always people that are struggling. And people who are reliant more so on energy in particular definitely feel it more than most. If you were getting by before, there's no doubt that it is that much more of a challenge now. And it doesn't matter what your economic means happen to be. No one feels good when you have to pay over $4 for gas. And I mean, whether you can afford it or not, nobody wants to do it. And everybody knows when you go to the pump, if not for the Iran war, it'd be less, right? And so that's how all this boils down. So one of the things that I've taken a look at previously, adjusted for inflation, the current price of gas wouldn't even equal a top 10 year for high gas prices. I'll repeat, where we are right now with gas, if you adjust for inflation, wouldn't even be a top 10 year. One of the things I've talked about, and I believe I did guest hosting for Mark one time, not too terribly long ago. Did you know that for 4 years under Obama, of those years, we averaged over $5 a gallon. Two of those years in today's dollars, well over $5 a gallon. One of those years was 2012, the re-election year. Gas

And this might be an answer. Probably is related. After 4 years of historically high inflation under President Biden, one of the things that happened with Biden, you know, I talked about how median household income's biggest one-year increase net of inflation that we have on record, going back to 67 when they kept up with this kind of stuff, the federal government. The average American was worse off under the 4 years of Biden, Biden adjusted for inflation. So by the time you took a look at real incomes, we were worse off. And so we went through 40-plus year high inflation with Biden as president. The average American was doing worse, adjusted for inflation at the end of the Biden presidency than before, independent of all the rest of it. And so people were already stretched. People already just, and I think some voters maybe somewhat unrealistically assumed that we could just kind of like snap our fingers and go back to where we were under the first Trump presidency. Some people are like, yeah, you know what? Things really were good before COVID. Let's do that again. But this is the insidious nature of inflation. This is the problem with inflation. Once inflation is baked in, the only way for overall prices in an economy to fall is through deflation, which, I mean, on the surface, you might go, yeah, well, let's do that. Let's just let everything be cheaper. It'd be great. No, the only way that actually happens, the only way you achieve deflation comes about through economic devastation. I assure you that whatever you think of inflation right now, gas prices, what have you, you do not want deflation, because what would have to happen to get there would be awful. And so this is it. This is the problem with inflation. Once it's in, it's in. And so I think the next reason, beyond just the frustration that we never got over and past the Bidenflation, and people were hopeful that Trump would just make it all go away, regardless of current circumstances, people know that if not for the Iran war, gas prices would be lower. And likely, you know, some grocery prices too. And so that takes us to the war itself. Let's say for a moment, everything currently would be as it is economically, but there wasn't a war with Iran. Just you take away the Iran war. Would that make a difference? I don't know, but maybe. If you take a look at President Trump's weakest rating, it's not actually on the economy, it's on Iran. It's at 32%, the RCP average right now. So more people are unhappy about the war than the economy or anything else for that matter. And of course, the two are related. So you add in the mix, you know, the known higher prices for something because of it. And I think it's just enough to sour the mood of most people, especially if you are already struggling to get by. You know, many, especially on Wall Street, have called this a K-shaped economy or a two-outcome economy, where you either have people at the top, they're doing great, or you're everybody else, you're getting killed. But in reality, that's not what we're seeing here. You don't have 1.5 million fewer people in poverty, if that's the case. You don't have, adjusted for inflation, the highest gains in median prices or median household income. So, yeah. So from the poorest to the richest, historic progress has been made over the past year. But as it pertains to perception, people definitely don't feel that way. And so regardless of what your situation is, whether you're struggling or whether you're great in your economic situation, but you're still frustrated, the better news is that, okay, and this gets back into what I was talking about in the second hour. If the Iran war and perhaps even Russia-Ukraine war were to come to an end in the not-so-distant, we may well have a historically great economy without preconditions. Without preconditions. And no matter what happens, probably not going to be enough to save the midterms for Republicans at this point. Definitely would be enough to write the course for 28. You know, and there's just one other thing that this ended up coming out. Bank of America's latest analysis, a story that just came out that also kind of ties in with what I'm talking about here, is everybody's miserable with the

0: economy, you know, when they're asked about it. If you take a look at, you know, they called it funflation, Bank of America coining the term funflation, but spending on fun things, hobbies, that it grew 7.9% year over year. And some of that was just because doing the same fun stuff, same hobbies, was more expensive than last year. Some of that just was inflation. But the bigger thing is, on non-essentials, just fun stuff, on hobbies, Americans spent 7.9% more August this year compared to August last year. Who is spending 7.9% more on just the fun stuff if you don't have the money to do it? And so, again, it's yet another economic indicator, this one that just came in, that continues to point in the direction of what I'm talking about here, that otherwise just does not fit the mood of the room or the country. And on that note, let's go to Het in New Jersey. Welcome to the show.
1: Hey, how are you?
0: Hey, doing well, thanks.
1: All right. Well, the fact is that my wife and I happen to be in that sweet spot. We're in our early 60s. I retired 4 years ago because the interest rates, I would have lost money in the long run on my 401k. So I retired too early to get Social Security. Unfortunately, I live in a communist state of New Jersey who taxes my Social Security. So, you know, that's one thing I wish we could just get a lump sum so I can invest it, because I think I can manage my money better than the government can.
0: I have no doubt.
1: But we are in that era where she can't retire yet, and I'm looking for another job because we can't. I mean, we're not desperate, but every time the utility bill comes in, the credit card bills come in, you know, it's like getting hit with a wave that never ends. And it's like, I know it's not a federal thing, and I know he's doing as best a job he can, and we're still feeling the effects of O'Biden last 4 years and his stupidity with the economy. I understand all that, but it's just the fact that everybody is touting and spouting, it's doing great, and adjusted numbers this and adjusted numbers that. Well, adjusted doesn't mean anything. You said that the adjusted for inflation numbers for Obama's era, well, that wasn't reality. Okay, it would have been over $5.
0: No, so, and I hear what you're saying, but hang on, just a couple things real quick. It does mean something. Median household incomes, I'll go back to this particular point, have risen to a record of $87,460. All right. So the median household in this country, that does mean something. The average household in the United States of America, that means something. We have to come up with ways to measure economics. That factors in the richest person. It factors in the poorest person. It means something. And by the way, there are more people, far more people at the bottom than at the top. That increased by the largest amount on an inflation-adjusted basis that we've had on record. And so if it's not you, I understand 100%. I am not in your situation where it's difficult for you to get by. You know, my wife and I are involved she in particular, organization to try to help, you know, a lot of people that are in a really tough way. And we see this on a regular basis. And I think it's incumbent upon all of us to do what we can to help those that are in need. And so I understand that there are a lot of people out there that are hurting. And if you're in a situation where it's not great, I get it. But the numbers I brought to you do actually mean something. And I mean, one of my questions for you, you mentioned Social Security that you are on now. I mean, you probably saw that benefit from the Trump tax cuts last year into this year, right?
1: No, I did not. Because
0: why
1: I'm
0: not
1: on Social Security.
0: Oh, you're not on Social Security yet.
1: I'm too young. I'm 62.
0: Okay, you're right
1: and
0: there.
1: It's that sweet spot where I can't, yeah, but I'm only getting this much amount per month if I did go on it, but that would be

0: so I wouldn't actually get that. And then on top of all that, me looking for a job to help my wife with the bills, because my 401k isn't going to last forever.
1: Right.
0: Then I turn around and I'm all the employer sees is a piece of paper or an AI thing sees now is, oh, he's 62. Nope.
1: That's tough.
0: Too old. And, you know, the thing is that my age may be 62, but I sure don't act it. And I can run circles around most of these kids today.
1: I believe you. So I got a couple things. One, God bless you, and best wishes to you and your wife. Genuinely hope things work out. And come on down to the free state of Florida. We got some good jobs down here, too. I'm Brian Mudd, in for the great one.
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5: An entire generation of American small business owners, entrepreneurs, and innovators will have a better environment in which to pursue their American dream.
6: Yeah, Senate Majority Leader John Thune, who is kind of desperately seeking an angle to have Republicans hold on to the Senate, maybe, just maybe, going to be an uphill battle across the board 5 weeks from tomorrow, but he's campaigning on the tax cuts. The no tax on tips, Social Security, overtime, and those economic benefits that we've seen, yet again, that have worked, where you ended up having over 60 million Americans, the actual number is around 64 million Americans, that ended up getting additional tax cuts from the One Big Beautiful Bill Act. So the big Trump tax policy, not only did it codify the original tax cuts from December of 2017, his first term, but you also had an additional 64 million Americans that ended up seeing additional tax cuts because of the policy that was passed through last year. What's the effect been? Well, it certainly has helped economically quite a bit. And though we don't see people feeling good about the economy, though we see affordability as the biggest issue, though there's a lot more that could be done, because make no mistake, inflation at 3.4% is not a good thing. We don't want gas prices where they are. But if we really can get to the end of the Iran war, and who knows, maybe Russia soon too, coming out the other end, what you're going to see economically is going to be pretty exciting. That much is pretty clear at this point. Thank you for listening. Thank you.
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8: I'm George Odom, KFYO News. Texas DPS is investigating a deadly crash in Scurry County. Authorities say 18-year-old Bakari James D'Angelo Brown of San Antonio was traveling northbound on US 84 around 10 p.m. when he lost control while driving at a high rate of speed in the passing lane. His vehicle left the roadway and overturned. Brown was ejected due to not wearing his safety belt and was pronounced dead at the scene. I'm George Odom. 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
16: A foreign actor is responsible. I'm Lisa Lacerra, Fox News. Secretary of State Marco Rubio reacting to the arrest of five men on suspicion of terror and explosives offensive at RAS Fairford, a U.S.-run base in England. He tells Fox's Sean Hannity.
17: We are dealing with elements in the world, and in the case of Iran, for example, who have openly threatened to attack American interests globally. We're going to always take that very seriously. There'll be repercussions for that if it ever were to happen or even attempted.
16: The British men are in their 20s. Authorities say they remain under investigation. The base has been used for U.S. bombing missions against Iran. President Trump said this afternoon the U.S. and Iran continue to talk through mediators. And as for the conflict's outcome,
18: we're going to win. As far as I'm concerned, it's going to be one way or the other. It's going to go pretty quickly.
16: The president predicting once that happens, gas prices will fall and inflation will be eradicated. Senate Democratic leader Chuck Schumer said prices continue to go up and Americans don't want to wait any longer for the deal to be made. By a vote of 77 to 22, the Senate has passed a sweeping bill that would rein in payments for college sports.
19: The Protect College Sports Act got bipartisan support in the Senate, but not without disagreement. It creates a national standard instead of state-by-state rules on NIL, transfer eligibility, and conference size. Or as co-author Texas Republican Ted Cruz put it,
20: this bill puts an end to the chaos plaguing college athletics.
19: New Jersey Democrat Cory Booker expressed concern that athletes have not had enough of a voice.
16: Fox's Grinnell Scott. The measure next goes to the House, but they may not take it up until after the midterms. The Trump administration revoking the visas of 27 Latin American officials, former officials, and their families, including Bolivia's attorney general, over accusations of corruption. 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
34: 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We're supposed to get a lot of rain in tomorrow.
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3: The Top Lakes weather forecast on this Monday evening. The clouds are increasing over the area. 30% chance for showers and thunderstorms this evening and overnight. And temperatures by tomorrow morning at about 68 degrees. Then on Tuesday afternoon, the temperatures were around 77 degrees with a 70% chance for showers and thunderstorms. The weather is brought to you by Sonic and the Sonic Refresher. I'm meteorologist Ron Roberts on Lubbock's official weather station, News Talk KFYO.
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6: But I say all this in terms of, in context of abortion, because before God comes over Mary and we have the incarnation, God asks for Mary's consent. Which is remarkable. The angel comes down and asks Mary if this is something she wants to do. Mary.

0: always think of myself as a Christian who hates Christianity.
1: Yep.
2: Did they teach you in Sunday school that Jesus Christ himself was a radical feminist? Jesus Christ himself was a radical feminist.

0: Christians and Muslims and Jews all worship the same God. Muslims love Jesus.
1: In one of my favorite poems, the Islamic mystic Hafiz says that we are all invited to join that dance. He says, every child has known God, not the God of names, not the God of don'ts, but the God who only knows four words and keeps repeating them, saying, come dance with me.
2: Christian nationalists like to say this is a Christian nation. Not only is that historically inaccurate, not only is that theologically blasphemous, but it's also just not true.
3: The most popular figure in our country, particularly on the conservative right, is this, you know, socialist anarchist from ancient Palestine. Oh.

0: Did you know?
1: That's James Tallarico, white liberal, running for the U.S. Senate in Texas. He'd be one of the people, one of the 100, making decisions as to who should serve on the Supreme Court. You'd have to approve the nominations. Voting to approve our national budget. These people are campaigning on things that the vast majority of Americans don't need their government to be worried about. And families are trying to keep it together.

0: and the Democrats are off campaigning on cutting your son's willy off. You know, and you pay a lot of money for your government, and this is what you're getting. If you had a homeowners association, maybe you do, and they charged a huge amount of money. I mean, a very, very high sum every month. And then they'd come around and knock on your door and say, "Hey, what are y'all doing in there?" "Well, we're having dinner." "You need to turn off all your lights and your air conditioning and move your car." "But it's in my garage." "No, move it. I don't want it there. And by the way, we're increasing the amount you have to pay us." You'd say, what are we doing here? Knock it off, and you would vote for somebody who said, "We will no longer do crazy. No, we won't do crazy." "Well, I don't like you as much. I don't like you a lot as a person. But if you promise that's what you'll do, you'll end crazy." "I'll end crazy." "Okay." And that's it. You're not trying to elect a friend. You're not trying to elect a saint. You're not matching somebody with your daughter to marry them. You're sending somebody to D.C. who hopefully won't be crazy. Michigan, do you want Abdul El-Sayed? And the important thing for people to understand is it's not about the individual you're voting for. Because by and large, that individual is going to do what the party tells him to do. A candidate can tell you whatever they stand for. "My daddy was poor. I was raised poor. I know about being poor. I'm here for you poor people." And then they get there, and they're not for the poor people. They're for minorities and illegal aliens. They're for handing money to people who land on America's shores, illegally breaking our law to get here, and setting them up with a home loan and a phone and health insurance and schools and all that. So I don't care their daddy was poor or they were poor or whatever. They're part of the party that's doing that. But too many of our neighbors get caught up in the story of, "He's poor like me. She's a girl like me. This guy over here, he's imperfect." You know, what's crazy is I was reading some studies this weekend on polling and how it's looking. And you don't really know because polls don't vote, right? You can predict that a team's going to win the game. And then you get out there and somebody gets injured or somebody plays with real heart. It's who shows up in November. And so the very people that you're telling the election's already over, either the Democrats saying we won or the Republicans saying we lost, are the very people you still need to show up and vote. So sometimes you skew the numbers to get them to vote. A lot of people think that if a poll says this or that candidate's going to win, that suppresses the vote. That's not true. People like to be with a winner. That's why when a team wins a Super Bowl, there'll be people in other cities wearing that team's jersey. Everybody was a Patriots fan when they were winning the Super Bowl. Everybody was a Steelers fan when they went on a run. You'll see Yankees fans around the country. Why are you a Yankee fan? Because the Yankees are a winning franchise by and large, and people don't want to support the team that's not very good, that's local, that all their friends support. They want to be with a winner. So a lot of the polls are skewed. And by the way, you can go back and look at election after election after election after election. It never ends. The Democrats always going to win, even when they lose. And after the election, you realize, oh, those polls were wrong. And you would think that our neighbors would say, that's not an accident anymore. They did that on purpose, but they don't. They go about their business. They're so happy they went and voted. They got their "I voted" sticker. Now they go about their business, and then they are susceptible. They are vulnerable to the attack. "Oh, you got to do this." And they go, "Well, you're not as happy as you want to be." "No. You're balding." "Mm-hmm." "You don't have enough in checking." "Mm-mm." "You don't really have any savings." "No." "Your car doesn't run the way it..." "No." "You don't have as much sex as you want." "No." "Vote for Democrat." "Oh, okay." And then you see these people until hopefully we can do the job where we explain to them effectively, persuasively, Hey, you don't want what those guys are offering. You worried about gas prices? Look at gas prices in Democrat states. You think the Democrats are going to fix that?
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0: The French poet Baudelaire famously wrote in a short story in 1864, quote, "The greatest trick the devil ever pulled was convincing the world he didn't exist." You've probably heard that quote before. It's not terribly important that you know Baudelaire wrote it, except that it might interest you in reading more Baudelaire, which would be a good thing. The greatest trick the devil ever pulled was convincing the world he didn't exist. You know, one of the greatest powers the left has, one of their greatest tricks, one of their dirtiest tricks, one of the most deceitful, evil, and effective tricks is that after they do horrible things that you would have never imagined they could do, and after you discover them, despite the victims, despite the carnage, you have to go from, wow, I never could have imagined that would happen, to it's happened, and now you realize I have to believe it's happened because people I trust, it's happened to them. And then the left does this powerful thing. How can you say that? What kind of racist are you? What kind of xenophobe are you? What kind of transphobe are you? What kind of conspiracy theorist are you? What kind of crazy are you believing your own eyes? This was what was done during COVID. The people who said, the doctors who said, patients who are taking the COVID shot are getting very sick and some of them are dying. Some of them are dying suddenly. Some of them were perfectly healthy. They're having heart attacks. We're having outbreaks of all these things that did not happen before. Higher rates of risk. Pregnant women losing their babies, which now that's not even in dispute. That didn't even make more than a day of news. Why? Because it makes people so uncomfortable to know they were lied to. Because if people acknowledged it, they'd have to do something about it. Because people have doctors who told them to take the shot and they were pregnant. And they don't want to have to find a new doctor, even if they lost their baby. Most people are confrontation averse. Most people would rather turn and walk away. Most people don't want to have to confront a negative situation. They've been trained, they've been taught. Just steer clear of it. Just smile. Just tolerate it. Because if you complain, you're the bad guy. If you complain, you'll have to be a witness. If you complain, you're not perfect. They will say, remember, because remember you got arrested for DWI 14 years ago? If you complain, they'll bring that up. You'll get dragged into it. The person you're complaining against will hate you. It's just better to go on down the road. And that's what happens. The greatest trick the devil ever pulled was convincing the world he didn't exist. Every election season, when you are reminded, hey, the left did this, what do they say? They first deny that they did it, except for the people who know that they did do it because they experienced it, they say, oh, they're just trying to scare you. or you're a bad person for being scared. You're a bad person for being bothered by it. Here was James Tallarico on a Zoom call. This is Hot Key 3, Ramon. And he's talking to what appears to be supporters or donors. And the conversation turned to strategy, specifically how Republicans win elections. And he has a theory about what Republicans are doing. This is why they're winning elections. Go ahead.
1: There are candidates running for office in this cycle, mostly Republican candidates, who don't want to engage on this exciting policy discussion. They want to make political hay out of, you know, hashtags that they see on Twitter. And they want to scare white people to win an election because that is a time-honored tradition in the Republican Party, from Bull Connor to George Wallace to David Duke to Donald Trump.
0: Check the political party affiliation of the individuals he just mentioned. Those aren't Republicans. Even Duke, who would eventually run as a Republican, spent most of his career as a registered Democrat. But let's leave that aside, shall we? Let's leave that aside. Scaring white people is a time-honored Republican tradition. What are we scaring white people with? The fact that criminals are being arrested after committing crimes and they're being released by George Soros-funded district attorneys and they're committing other violent crimes and everybody knows somebody who's experienced this? Is that what we're doing? Is that the scare tactics that we're hearing about? Well, let's just go to the facts. Here's James Tallarico. A few years ago, he sat down with Texas Public Radio. This is white liberals. The topic was schools. The host asked him about police officers in schools. Now, we had a big school shooting here that was a big discussion, kind of like Columbine was in Colorado. It was a big discussion. It was the Uvalde shooting. I think there were 19 kids, between kids and teachers, who were killed. And two teachers. And the question was, how do we prevent this from happening? And the most common response was, we just put some officers in the schools. And he said, no. If you put officers in schools, that makes students less safe. Do officers make students less safe? Listen to this.
2: Adding more police officers to our schools, adding more guns to our classrooms, only adversely impacts our most vulnerable students, in particular our black and brown students. And so although folks want to kind of jump to an emotional response, like putting police officers in every classroom, that, according to the research, is going to make our students less safe, not more safe.
0: It's going to make our students less safe. Only if a student commits a crime and ends up in prison, and that's how he's unsafe. He said that students are less safe, statistically. I'd love to see this statistic. They're less safe when there are officers in the school, particularly our black and brown students. Do you know what he's wink, wink, nod, nodding to blacks and browns, as he says? Hey, your kids commit more crimes. I know it and you know it. I'm on your side. Vote for me. Because Whitey would like your violent kid to be sent to prison. But not me. I'm one of you. I'm against the cops. Remember, they murdered George Floyd. And they're the only reason that your cousin Boo's in prison right now. Not because he raped that woman and shot the other one, but because them damn cops. Vote for me. And the white people, by the way, Republicans, they're over there scaring each other because that's a time-honored tradition. We do a lot of stuff on the internet. We pay our bills. We're on social media. We do research. We communicate with people. And there are really bad people out on the highway ready to mug us. The cyber threats, the frauds, all of it. You need Nord, N-O-R-D, VPN. 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
2: I'm Jim Chesko with Your Money Now. The economy may not be terrific, but it's looking nonetheless like another record-setting online shopping season. Adobe predicts U.S. online sales for November and December to top $275 billion, up 6.7% from the same period last year. It projects Black Friday and Cyber Monday sales to jump 9 and 6%, respectively. Something just out today from Anthropic, a new artificial intelligence model called Sonnet 5.5, the company's second launch since CEO Dario Amodei called to slow down the pace of development. Sonnet 5.5 is a faster but lower cost offering than its predecessor. Airline industry analysts say travelers could be stuck paying high airfares even if oil and jet fuel prices fall. August U.S. airfares were 23% higher than a year earlier. A down day on Wall Street to begin the week, with tech shares leading the retreat. The Dow Industrial skidded 347 points. The NASDAQ tumbled 248. That's Your Money Now.
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9: This is Fox on Health. Sleep is not one size fits all, and some people may not need as much. Dr. Alex Keene, a professor of biology at Texas A&M University, says not everyone needs the 8 hours of sleep we're used to hearing about. Instead, Keene says it's all about genetics.
10: The way we know that there are people that need less sleep is they've actually identified families with single gene mutations. And you can actually trace within that family individuals that need very little sleep. And then in some cases, they've even taken that gene and they've stuck it in a fly or a mouse, and the mouse needs less sleep.
9: So Keen encourages people to figure out what works best for them when it comes to sleep. He also says sleep may be the key to finding new cures, as people with insomnia who get poor sleep have higher incidences of cancer, disease, and shortened lifespan. For more health news, go to foxnewshealth.com. I'm Lisa Brady with Fox on Health.
11: Look at radar. Showers and thunderstorms are increasing across the South Plains on this Monday evening, and rain chances will continue to increase by tomorrow, Tuesday. I'm meteorologist Ron Roberts on Lubbock's official weather station, News Talk KFYO.
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want to talk for a moment about why Democrats end up espousing really crazy opinions. Now, it's not that they espouse really crazy opinions that should raise your ire. You know, there are people with crazy opinions all the time. It is that, have you ever noticed, no matter how crazy the opinion, every Democrat also shares that crazy opinion. And these are opinions that you weren't taught as a child. These are opinions that are way outside the norm. They're usually contrary to the norm, right? Boys can become girls. You just lop off their wiener and now they go to the girls' restroom, and or a boy can be a girl if he just says it. I mean, that would have been crazy talk in the 70s and 80s, right? Like that, you would have never tried that. I mean, I just can't imagine if at my school in Orange, Texas, somebody in our class has said, "Hey guys, I'm gonna go in the girls' restroom, girls' locker room. I'm gonna watch the girls naked." Are you serious? You can't do that. You get in trouble. I'm gonna tell them I'm a girl. You couldn't do that, and that has been done, right? It's being done now, and there is this just freakish desire that that be done. And do you ever notice that every Democrat seems to think that's a good thing? Do you think that all of a sudden they thought that red was blue and blue was red and go on red and stop on green and the sky's purple or green or... You ever notice that they all share that? That's what ought to scare you. Not that one person has an atypical, unconventional opinion, but that once the unconventional opinion is espoused from the right people, the word goes out. And now all of a sudden, you change and you wear this jersey. All of a sudden, this is the issue. And this sort of top-down, hierarchical... I didn't serve in the military, but friends of mine who did would tell you stories about, you know, when they would tell you to switch uniforms, or which uniform would be worn at this time, or this would be the new policy on this. You snap to it. You do it. That's what the chain of command is. Once the new rule is implemented, that's what we're doing. And that's what the Democrats do. And once you understand that, you understand a premise that is very, very important. No matter which individual Democrat you happen to like, when they get elected, they're just another member of the herd that is led by Bernie Sanders, Soros, AOC. So the moment you think, well, I normally vote Republican, but I might vote for this guy over here. Just understand, that guy over there, he plays for the team. He will vote the way of the left. I have watched more people get duped into this because they just cannot grasp that that guy who's coming to their church saying he shares your value, went to your high school, went to your college, quotes something that means something to you, wears a jersey that means something to you, says some line that means something to you, pretends to be like you, and then people cast a vote for him. And then they're shocked. I can't believe he voted for that crazy thing that the Democrats did. He is a Democrat first and always. And the level of party discipline is higher now than it's ever been. There is no room for anybody who is outside that norm. And that's exactly what he will do. It was on the floor, 2025, last year. It was called House Bill 2029. It stated something very straightforward, that there are two sexes. We're having to do this in Texas. There are

0: that discriminate against trans people. Is that correct?
1: Exactly, yes.
0: Representative Gonzalez, Genesis is one of my favorite books in the Bible. It's beautifully written, describes how we're all made in the image of God, and describes the beautiful creation all around us. Are you aware that after this verse, it also describes how God created other opposites, not just male and female, but also day and night, land and sea, flying birds and swimming fish? Are you aware of that?
1: Yes, yes. It's actually one of my favorites as well.
0: So, but in between day and night, we have dusk and dawn. Is that correct?
1: Yes, correct.
0: Things that defy those two polar opposites.
1: Yes.
0: Between land and sea, we have coral reefs, estuaries, beaches, things that blur the lines between land and sea. Is that correct?
1: Correct.
0: Between flying birds and swimming fish, we have penguins and dolphins and even the platypus. Those things defy the boundaries between swimming birds or swimming fish and flying birds. Is that correct?
1: Correct.
0: And so I think it should be acknowledged that the poetry in Genesis should never be used to bully or discriminate or pick on people who have less power, whether it's in this state, in this country, or anywhere around the world.
2: So if you are the father of a daughter, and there's a kid at school who says he's a girl and he wants to come into the girls' restroom, or there's a kid who would be the eighth best wrestler on the wrestling team of eight people, but he decides he's going to compete as a girl because he could be the state champion, whereas he wouldn't even be that good. For you to say, no, he's not going to wrestle against my girl, against my daughter, that's not going to happen. That makes you a bully, you see. You're picking on someone who was made in God's image. That's what James Heller would have you believe. You see, nobody's bullying drag queens. If they were being bullied, you think they would go marching into elementary schools in a Speedo and prance all over in front of your kids and rub all over themselves and tell your kids that they can change? Do they seem like they're being bullied to you? Do they seem like they're being bullied to you? They're the bullies. They're what are known as cry bullies. If you push back, they cry and they're a victim. But you pushed back because they got in your face. The left has gotten really, really good at this little technique. Don't fight.
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0: I've told you about our focus on the Senate race in Texas, both because it's the state I live in, but also because if the Democrats can take a red seat in a red state, there's nothing stopping them. It will embolden them to take the country down. This would be like, I don't know. I better not use that example. James Tallarico has been talking a lot lately about who he is, his worldview, his identity, the things that shape what he thinks are possible. Listen to this.
1: I should mention, you know, my imagination is also just limited by my own background and identity, right? My whiteness, my masculinity, all those things limit my imagination about what's possible. So I have to continually press against that to try to expand the limits of what I'm dreaming of for our community. And that's where, you know, Dr. Robin, your book helps me do that and podcasts like this.
0: And my question

0: to you is, who says things like, my whiteness, my masculinity, all those things limit my imagination about what is possible? Who says this? What kind of weird, wacky, I've said it before, I'll say it again. I believe that if Talafrico won, and I don't believe he will, I believe he would transition, because it would make him the toast of the town. The first senator, the training movement, the transitioning movement has arrived. Look at this, a U.S. senator. Barack got all the attention for being a black president. Oh, look at this. The first woman this, the first, he would be the first one. Oh my goodness, they'd probably name a state after him. He also wants everyone to know what he wore on his 30th birthday.
1: I celebrated my 30th birthday with a pink scarf around my neck.
0: This is a guy who says, my imagination is limited because of my whiteness and my masculinity. And then I celebrated my 30th birthday with a pink scarf. This is a guy who last week was asked by a reporter, who's your favorite drag queen? And he said, oh, definitely. I'd say Alyssa Edwards, because he had so many others to choose from. Do you know a single dude? Go home and ask Papaw. Hey, Papaw, who's your favorite drag queen? Can you imagine? And then Texans were told that he's a Christian, because this was, remember when Tim Walz after the election said, well, I was put on the ticket with Kamala I was the white guy whisperer. So we were told he was a football coach and a hunter. He was a freak and a creep, and everybody knows it. The football coaching came with some allegations of inappropriate things with some of the players. He was never actually paid to be a coach. He was hanging around. The hunting, well, they made the mistake of having him go out, and that was exposed for exactly what it was. And then there were all the trips to China and all the weird things he had done and the weird things he had done as governor. So he turns out not to be the white guy whisperer after all, because the people they send in to be the white guy whisperers are the kind of people who would get picked on in the locker room. The kind of Marilyn Manson type weirdos that nobody's going to go, well, he's a white man just like me, I'm going to vote for him. Uh-uh. So they told us he was a Christian. He was a seminarian. Well, his home church in Austin, and if you don't know, Austin is known as the People's Republic of Austin. Think Portland, but with some Silicon Valley money. His home church in Austin is St. Andrew's Presbyterian. The pastor is Jim Rigby. He was asked about the Bible they use in that congregation in an undercover video, mind you. Specifically, what makes that Bible different from the one you and I grew up with? And he said this.
2: Now, the inclusive Bible, where can I get a copy of that?
3: Typically, we give that to people when they join.
4: And today, we have a new member, Larry. And Martha's here to give Larry his inclusive Bible. It's the Bible that we use at this church. That it is been rewritten so that there is only inclusive language and that it doesn't use the gendered
3: theater language that King James Version is. So we are
2: very glad you're
3: here. That's our gift to you. It's good on the gender stuff,
2: yeah.
3: But it's still on the more like metaphysical stuff. It's not a very good translation.
2: Okay.
3: It's really important to have a good translation so that you can let go of the stupid.
0: That's not an inclusive Bible. That's a rewritten Bible. I strongly believe that rewriting the Bible to accommodate your own lifestyle and behaviors is strictly prohibited by the Bible, the Word of God, because otherwise you are a false prophet claiming God's

0: favor and instruction to do that which you are doing, which is necessarily ungodly. It's the most devious form of their behaviors, of their perversions. There's a line in the Gospel of John, chapter 8, verse 12. I am the light of the world. The light of the world. This language is so powerful to Christians throughout our history. The light of the world, bringing light into the darkness. God's let there be light. There is the idea, even Justice Brandeis, who happened to be Jewish, said sunlight is the best disinfectant. That's transparency in government. The idea of opening up the curtains and the light shining in. You can see now. The sun is illuminating. The idea of light and that Jesus was the light of the world. It is central to our view of Christ as the Son of God. It's important. Tallarico has a petition, has a position on that passage, and a group called Lone Star Liberty Pact found it.
1: Jesus, who says, as long as I am in the world, I am the light of the world.
2: And what he told them as the Son of God was, you are the light of the world, right? He didn't say I'm the light of the world. He didn't say God was the light of the world.
3: He claims himself to be the light. He says in verse 12, I am the light of the world.
4: Right? He doesn't say I am the light of the world. He says you are the light of the world.
5: Remember how he said, I am, over and over. I am the light of the world.
4: He says you are the light of the world. And that applies to a Christian student just as much as it applies to a Jewish, a Muslim, a Hindu, a Buddhist student, or an atheist student. An atheist student has a light that shines before others.
6: So if I was going to talk about faith, especially how faith intersects with politics, I better know what I'm talking about.
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9: I'm George Odom, KFYO News. The Lubbock ISD Board of Trustees accepted District 5 trustee John Wedegee's resignation Thursday. Wedegee, who will step down September 30th, said balancing the demands of his career, family, and board responsibilities led to his decision. The district is accepting letters of interest and resumes for the vacant seat until 5 p.m. October 13th. The appointed trustee will serve the remainder of the term ending May 2028. I'm George Odom. 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

0: The UK terror plot. I'm Deborah Valentine, Fox News. A major terror investigation is underway in Britain after UK authorities thwarted an attack just miles from a military base used by the U.S. Fox's Stephanie Bennett reports from Royal Air Force Fairford.
1: Counterterrorism police are leading this investigation. No motive has been released just yet, but we did find out within the last hour that the five men who were arrested have been released on bail. But this investigation is very much underway still, and they still need to be in the area. Now, just after midnight yesterday, a local farmer returning home from a party called police after spotting three suspicious vehicles and multiple men wearing masks and hoods. It happened in the town of Welford. That's 100 miles west of London, just outside RAF Fairford, a base used by the U.S. Air Force in its campaign against Iran. The five men who were arrested, they were arrested on suspicion of committing offenses under the Explosives Act.
0: The five suspects are UK nationals and live in London. Police and the Prime Minister are asking the public not to speculate. Tehran has warned the UK that any base used to attack Iran is a legitimate target. President Trump announces plans for a massive new steel plant in Iowa. Fox's Jared Halpern.
2: A massive steel plant will be built in Iowa, President Trump says, announcing a $15 billion investment by Mesabi Metallics to open the steel facility and expand iron ore mining in Minnesota.
3: Iowa does a lot of things really, really well. We feed and fuel the world, and now we're going to continue to be a part of the American manufacturing story.
2: Iowa Republican Congresswoman Ashley Hinson joined the president for the announcement. Hinson is running for Senate in a closely watched race that polls show is very tight.
0: That's Fox's Jared Halpern reporting from the White House. 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
12: Columbus Top Plate's weather forecast on this Monday evening. The clouds are increasing over the area. 30% chance for showers and thunderstorms this evening and overnight. And temperatures by tomorrow morning at about 68 degrees. Then on Tuesday afternoon, the temperatures were around 77 degrees with a 70% chance for showers and thunderstorms. The weather is brought to you by Sonic and the Sonic Refresher. I'm meteorologist Ron Arbitz on Lubbock's official weather station, News Talk KFYO.
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16: But I say all this in terms of, in context of abortion, because before God comes over Mary and we have the incarnation, God asks for Mary's consent, which is remarkable. The angel comes down and asks Mary if this is something she wants to do.

0: become a big asset to the National Republican Party as a speaker. It's a different style than Trump, but I think he's learned a lot from Trump. I think he's learned to be more appealing to people by using more common sense approach, more accessible approach. Now, look, this is a guy that wrote Hillbilly Elegy. I'm not suggesting he doesn't know how poor people and working class people think. I am suggesting the ability to deliver on a message to a live audience in a manner that energizes them is a different skill than writing a book. And by the way, it's a wonderful book. And you might have seen the movie, and Glenn Close was wonderful. If you've not read the book, I encourage it. That book is what launched him into kind of national attention. So J.D. Vance is at a midterm rally, and he's talking about the Senate race in Texas, Talifrico versus Ken Paxton. And here's what he said.
1: In Texas, they're running a guy by the name of James Talarico, who says that God is non-binary and there are six genders. He says, and I quote, parents are abusive if they refuse to trans their kids and give them the experimental pharmaceuticals that Zach Lane is fighting against. Now, because there's an election going on, Talarico, of course, has been forced to walk back some of this insanity. In his words, he, quote, missed the mark. But I want to be clear, Talarico and the rest of the lunatics running and asking for your vote, they didn't miss the mark. They hit exactly where they were aiming. They just didn't expect that you all would be paying attention to it.
0: This is a race we haven't talked very much about. Hallie Schaffner is the Democrat candidate for U.S. Senate in Arkansas. She went on Free Arkansas and was talking about immigration, specifically who works for the farms, who picks the crops, and how she weighs that against something else. She's the Democrat candidate in Arkansas. Give this a listen.
2: Every farmer will tell you, yeah, at one point we did or still do employ undocumented immigrants. And it's absolutely ridiculous that these folks are being rounded up because they're hardworking people. They're some of the best people we know. And honestly, we'd trade five Americans for just one of them because of how hard they work. And why is it that there's no pathway for them to work here legally when they're good workers? We pay them well. They spend money here. They have family here.
0: Let me play that again because I want you to hear her say, I would trade five Americans for one illegal alien. She calls them undocumented immigrants. This is not America first. When you're trading our people for foreign people,

0: That tells me a lot about your view of our countrymen.
1: Every farmer will tell you, yeah, at one point we did or still do employ undocumented immigrants. And it's absolutely ridiculous that these folks are being rounded up because they're hardworking people. They're some of the best people we know. And honestly, we'd trade 5 Americans for just one of them because of how hard they work. And why is it that there's no pathway for them to work here legally when they're good workers? We pay them well. They spend money here. They have family here.
0: A Mexican national, I guess that's what a national means. A Mexican national has pled guilty in federal court to charges connected to a cross-border smuggling operation that used a sophisticated underground cartel controlled, or a cartel controlled the underground tunnel between Mexico and El Paso. You know, you got to give these cartels credit. They are clever. They're not all dum-dums. I mean, they are dedicated. This is their focus. So the reason I bring up that story is it's another one of these tunnel stories, and I love the tunnel stories. If you remember El Chapo was the Mexican gang leader, and we always imagined, because he had this beautiful wife who was like Miss Tropicana suntan oil or whatever, she was smoking hot, and I don't think she was exactly with him because he was really good looking. But here was El Chapo, that was this legend. Ah, El Chapo, he's the toughest guy ever. And we always imagined in a Norm Macdonald way, what if, like Mike Tyson, he had this voice that just was incongruous, that was laughable. And so we started making these parodies. Some of you will remember our El Chapo series. And credit to Kenny Webster Jr., because he was the one who came up with these and wrote these and produced them and execute on them. And in my opinion, they're hilarious. And it was the absurdity of El Chapo, the absurdity of his wife, the beauty queen. And so here's one or two of those for you to enjoy.
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3: All right, courtroom, listen here. As you all know, we have gone to extensive lengths to make sure this trial is fair and expedient as possible. This week, we will begin going through evidence
4: Your Honor.
3: Objection? Objection to what? What is your client objecting to?
4: My client is objecting to the fact that he has not been offered a kosher meal since he arrived in his current jail cell. He is also objecting to not getting enough conjugal visits with his wife, Emma.
5: Oh, El Chapo, I loved you!
3: Order in the court! Order! Mr. Attorney, this is highly irregular. It has not previously come to the attention of this courtroom that your client was Jewish.
4: That's because he just recently converted.
3: Well, that's too bad. And as for the conjugal visits, I'm not allowing any.
5: Oh, no, El Chapo, no!
4: But, Your Honor, my client likes to perform the Beast of Two Backs at least 3 times a day. He is very amorous.
3: Order! Order! Now listen here. I'm in charge of this courtroom, not El Chapo. Maybe back on your cocaine compound in Mexico, you were a big deal with your hooker parties and your pet tigers, but not here. You're not going to bully around the legal system in this country, El Chapo. Now tell me, El Chapo, what do you have to say for yourself?
6: I would like a kosher meal. I am Jewish now. I converted. Gracias.

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0: You're not going anywhere. Even if Trump does, you're not.
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15: Tesla is ready to electrify the trucking industry. TechCrunch reports Tesla chief Elon Musk unveiled the company's new semi-truck at an event last week in Reno, Nevada. It is, as it sounds, a very large truck capable of pulling commercial-grade trailers at significant highway speeds using Tesla-created and built electric engines. One model of the truck is said to be able to drive more than 500 miles on a single charge. They're producing the trucks at one of Tesla's so-called gigafactories in Nevada. Of course, the issue, like always with EVs when driving outside urban areas, is the lack of charging stations. Semi-trucks often are used for long hauls cross-country. EV trucking is intended to reduce emissions as they don't use diesel. Musk reportedly touted this as a cost saver overall, as the price of diesel per gallon is much higher than electricity per mile. With Fox on Tech, I'm Eben Brown, Fox News.
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0: Well, this is just one of those stories that you're not even really sure what to do with this. This is going to be clip number 634, Ramon. I'm going to get you to play this in just a moment. This is a Detroit funeral home says they're sorry. We're real sorry for what happened. What happened? They accidentally cremated a woman. They weren't supposed to cremate her. So you show up for the casket to say goodbye to Mama. Oh, it's not going to be open casket. We're going to do closed casket. No, no, no. We go ahead and open it. We want to see her one last time. We recommend you not do that. Why not? Well, we accidentally cremated her. Wait, what? No. Yeah, we did. Now, for the record, I actually think cremation is much more efficient. It's traditionally been atypical in America, but it's taking on. I'd be just as happy being cremated. You don't have to put me in a box and take up the space and all that. But we did bury my mother and my brother, and that's been our family tradition, and it's an American tradition. Really, I kind of look at it however people want to grieve, they want to grieve. But funeral home stories, the number of funeral home screw-ups and just fascinating funeral home stories, it is just absolutely nuts. So they cremate this woman, and then they, because they were caught, they present someone else as her, but they put her wig on that person. So what would have happened is the funeral home director goes back and says, hey, the Williams family, we're going to do that. We'll do the viewing Saturday at 4. Viewing? Yeah, the viewing. We're going to do the viewing at 4. We do viewings. What do you do? I thought you said Miss Williams was to be cremated. Oh, no. Do we have... Well, we got Miss Johnson in room 5. And that viewing is not till Sunday morning. Okay, I tell you what. Put Miss Johnson in there. You took Williams's wig off before you cremated her. Yeah. Just put her wig on Miss Johnson. So your family comes in to see Grandma, and Grandma ain't there. Some other old lady is. We'll presume she's the same skin color. And she's wearing Grandma's wig. And you're supposed to go, well, she doesn't look like she did, but she's in a happier place. That's a problem. That's a real problem. So they took the woman's clothes and her wig off to cremate her. And then when they're told, hey, you weren't supposed to cremate her, they, all right, put those clothes on another woman in a wig. Fox 2 in Detroit with the story.
1: We've covered a lot of pretty wild stories, but this one is definitely up there. So here's what we know right now. This story, this situation got so intense, Detroit police were called in for extra security just to make sure that things didn't get out of hand. Let's go to video. Here's what we're talking about right now. This was the scene at Hutchinson Funeral Home on East 7 Mile in Detroit. You can see police blocking the door of the building to Hutchinson Funeral Home. Now, we saw more cops showing up as more and more family got word of the tense situation with the funeral set for tomorrow. Now, the children of 61-year-old Kimberly Moore say they arrived for the viewing of their mother only to be shown the body of another woman, not their mother. That's what they say. The family says they were told their mom that her body was cremated instead. The Moore family is pressing for answers, and they're also trying to reach the family of the other body that they were shown. Hutchinson Funeral Home told us no comment at first. In fact, when we called them, they said they were locking the doors, but then they got a PR firm involved.
2: We get here, there's not my mama in the casket. This woman got on my mama's dress, wig, everything. It's not my mother's in there. They didn't put the body up, so we came earlier. They tried to show us another lady. They opened

0: in the casket. It's not hers.
1: I said, where is my mama? So where is my mama?
0: Not
1: he said, oh, it's upstairs. She upstairs. You just told, and then my cousin said, Bianca, they just told us we didn't have her. Now she here? Where is my mama?
2: We tried several times to reach out to the management of the funeral home. They would not talk with us on camera, just sending us a statement. Then their spokesperson coming out to the scene and echoing that statement, saying that they will somehow make the family whole in all this. You have to wonder how in the world they could possibly do that, especially with that funeral set for tomorrow and everything we just described in this case. As we said, this is all under investigation at this time. So still a lot of questions, unfortunately, not a lot of answers at this moment, but we're going to stay on top of this one, no doubt about it. Reporting live in Detroit, Dave Kinchin, Fox 2 News.
3: So it's a terribly sad story for the family. And if you're a really, really empathetic person, you're going, Michael, that's not nice. But it's not my family. It's not your family. It's kind of funny because it happened across the country. And we're not laughing to their face. We're just kind of secretly thinking to ourselves. Tyler Perry could base his next movie on this bizarre situation.
4: In a world where family is everything, one woman came to say goodbye to her mama. She brought the tissues. She brought the fried chicken for the repast. She brought her good church hat. What she did not bring was a DNA kit.
5: Now, baby, she looked real peaceful.
4: She looked peaceful because she was a whole different woman. Mama's dress, Mama's wig, Mama's makeup. Everything was perfect except one thing.
0: Hey, open the casket. It's not hers.
4: She knew her mama from the ground up.
1: I said, where is my mama? So where is my mama?
4: This fall, one family's asking the questions nobody wants to ask at a funeral. Who dressed her? Who did her edges? And who's going to tell Aunt Bernadine she hugged a stranger for 45 minutes?
0: It's not my mama in a casket. This woman got on my mama's dress, hit wig, everything. It's not my mother's in there. They done put the body up, so we came earlier. They tried to show us another lady.
5: Y'all don't worry now. Me and my staff's going to get to the bottom of this.
4: They got to the bottom of it. The bottom of it was a toe. From the studio that asks, why did I get married? Comes the question on everybody's lips. Who is that in Mama's wig?
1: It's my mama.
4: Tyler Perry's That's Not My Mama. Also starring, we're honestly not sure.
1: It's my mama.
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8: 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Booty.
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9: I'm George Odom, KFYO News. Texas DPS is investigating a deadly crash in Scurry County. Authorities say 18-year-old Bakari James D'Angelo Brown of San Antonio was traveling northbound on US 84 around 10 p.m. when he lost control while driving at a high rate of speed in the passing lane. His vehicle left the roadway and overturned. Brown was ejected due to not wearing his safety belt and was pronounced dead at the scene. I'm George Odom. For more news, stay with KFYO, KFYO.com, and the KFYO app.
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11: I'm Jim Cheskell with Your Money Now. Drastically lower vehicle fuel economy rules finalized today will help automakers' technology costs drop by more than $60 billion over the next 5 years, or nearly $1,300 per vehicle. The Transportation Department says those changes will likely take effect by mid-December. Advanced Micro Devices is growing. The global chip maker announced today that it has an $8.2 billion all-stock

0: agreement to acquire World Labs, a San Francisco-based AI lab developing a so-called world model that can be used to simulate 3D environments. A new report from Microsoft shows that global AI usage rose to 18.8% of working-age people in the second quarter. That's about a 1 percentage point increase from the first quarter. In the U.S., it's 33% usage. With yield on benchmark 10-year notes settling at a fresh 19-year high near 5.25%, stocks fell today. The Dow Jones Industrials lost 347 points. That's your money now.
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2: I'm Chad Pergram with the Speaker's Lobby. Former House Speaker Kevin McCarthy returned to Capitol Hill recently for his portrait unveiling. It took McCarthy 5 days and 15 ballots for his colleagues to elect him Speaker in early 2023. That was the longest Speaker's race since the mid-19th century. And McCarthy wound up with one of the shortest speakerships in history, just 269 days. But McCarthy's gold-framed oil-on-linen portrait by artist Chris Fagan will now hang in the Capitol in perpetuity. Ironically, questions about McCarthy's portrait even predate his speakership. Then Republican Florida Congressman Matt Gaetz came to see McCarthy, presenting a series of demands to McCarthy to earn the gavel. McCarthy reportedly said to Gaetz, quote, "Matt, it sounds like you want to be Speaker." Gaetz retorted, "You'll get the portrait." And McCarthy eventually did, even though it was Gaetz who used a previously unused parliamentary move to bounce McCarthy from the speakership nearly 3 years ago. With the Speaker's Lobby, Chad Pergram, Fox News.
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5: Tesla is ready to electrify the trucking industry. TechCrunch reports Tesla chief Elon Musk unveiled the company's new semi-truck at an event last week in Reno, Nevada. It is, as it sounds, a very large truck capable of pulling commercial-grade trailers at significant highway speeds using Tesla-created and built electric engines. One model of the truck is said to be able to drive more than 500 miles on a single charge. They're producing the trucks at one of Tesla's so-called gigafactories in Nevada. Of course, the issue, like always with EVs when driving outside urban areas, is the lack of charging stations. Semi-trucks often are used for long hauls cross-country. EV trucking is intended to reduce emissions as they don't use diesel. Musk reportedly touted this as a cost saver overall, as the price of diesel per gallon is much higher than electricity per mile. With Fox on Tech, I'm Eben Brown, Fox News.
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7: Quick look at radar. Showers and thunderstorms are increasing across the South Plains on this Monday evening, and rain chances will continue to increase by tomorrow, Tuesday. I'm meteorologist Ron Roberts on Lubbock's official weather station, News Talk KFYO.
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Several years ago, we started a little segment called Signs and Wonders. And, you know, we've all heard that phrase, but it's Tommy Lee Jones as the sheriff in the small town in No Country for Old Men because he can't believe the Mexican cartels are slaughtering people to such an extent and in such brutal, vicious ways he can't.

0: Imagine it. So he's talking to an old retired sheriff about how bad things have become. And we're talking about, this is a true story. I mean, this part is true. It happens to this day. You got so many small towns, some of these small counties where you've got a sheriff. He might be the only law enforcement officer in town, in the county. And he's walking around with a pistol on his side, like Andy Griffith. You know, he puts it away and walks around and reasons with people. And now you're up against these cartels, and particularly these border counties are less populous, and they're up against these cartels that are like, these are like an army. They're trained, they're equipped.
1: It's all the damn money in town. Money and the drugs. It's just down beyond everything. What's it mean? What's it leading to? You know, if you'd have told me 20 years ago, I'd see children walking the streets of our Texas towns with green hair, bones in their noses. I just flat out wouldn't have believed you.
2: Signs and wonders. But I think once you quit hearing sir and ma'am, rest is soon to follow.
1: Oh, it's the tide. It's the dismal tide. It is not the one thing.
2: Not the one thing.
3: Signs and wonders. Sir and ma'am, rest is soon to follow.
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1: It's the dismal path.
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0: Alexis McAdams is a Fox News correspondent, and she has details on a case. I think he's out of Philadelphia, isn't it? Yeah. Yeah. I think so. Anyway, I think it's out of Philadelphia. I forgot to write this down. And a man with a documented history, a book he wrote, and five women who are dead. Credit to Gunther Eagleman, who's a good follow on Twitter. For those of you on Twitter, Gunther Eagleman is good. He's the one who posted this. I thought it was fantastic.
4: We're keeping a close eye on this, and this is really shocking. It's been going on for a long time, and I want to show you the video here on your screen. We're talking about these women who disappeared over the past several years, and investigators are finding disturbing images and videos of them inside of a home in Philly, including a graphic clip from 2017 that showed a man and a woman handcuffed to a bed, and then she's choked and lifeless. The home was owned by Raymond, or R.C. Horsch, who's there on your left, and his son. So Horsch was a convicted drug trafficker, and he called himself a pornographer. He died last year, but this is the deal. A son on the right was arrested over the summer and was with a woman that day carrying a fake ID with the name of one of those missing girls. So that arrest led to this home in North Philly, where they found more than a million images and videos at this guy's house and five urns full of remains of people that were cremated. They don't know exactly who's in those urns. Police are trying to figure out just how many people may have disappeared at this place. And we're learning that R.C. Horsch reportedly wrote a serial killer memoir, Laura, back in 2012. In it, he describes strangling a woman and dissolving her body with chemicals in that tub. Listen.
5: I'm a murderer. I sit in my chair looking at Krista's inert form on the bed, her dead body.
4: Yeah, I mean, that was years before this ever even came to light, and he was never questioned or even arrested for these women's possible murders or disappearances. So a lot more here. His son's behind bars, and we'll continue to watch it, Laura.
0: So just to be clear, I'll read Gunther Eagleman's tweet. This Philly freak wrote a serial killer memoir in 2012. Said he strangled a woman and dissolved her in a tub. Quote, I'm a murderer. I sit in my chair looking at her on the bed. A dead body. And nobody did anything. This is where truth really is stranger than fiction, folks. In the signs and wonders category, Josephine lost her husband of 43 years. He stopped at a Walmart after church. What happened next might best be described as fatigue. It cost him his life. She went on WTKR News 3 to talk about it, and Matt Van Swole posted this.
6: Though the video is hard to see, it captures the assault on 77-year-old Bert Atienza, who's wearing red.
7: While he was in the floor, they're still kicking him. And I told them, stop.

0: say excuse me or apologize to her.
1: She claims the employee threw a can at them as they were walking away, but it didn't hit them, and they continued shopping. But a few minutes later, the teen's parents arrived.
0: They crowd my husband. One of the adults hit him on the face. He fell down on the floor.
2: Can I get a medic to my location for a male? Bleeding at the lip, got hit.
3: You were on aisle, what aisle?
2: 826 on the grocery aisle.
1: She says she held her husband in her arms as other customers asked if they could help.
0: My husband was still able to speak. He said, help me get up. But I told him, no, you are bleeding. Your mouth is bleeding. Ambulance is coming. When I look at him again, he has no more conscious.
1: 42-year-old Erica Mitchell and 44-year-old Travis White were arrested for second-degree murder, according to court records. The teenage Walmart employee was arrested for assault and battery, aggravated malicious wounding, and conspiracy to commit a felony. The parents are both being held without bond. Defense attorney James Broccoletti is representing White.
4: They did not go there intending for any of this to happen. It was an emotional situation. Their daughter called them. She was distraught. They went to, as any parent would do, to try and make sure that their daughter was safe. And then this situation kind of erupted. It was like spontaneous almost.
1: Josephine says her husband was a straightforward person who wasn't afraid to speak up.
0: If he sees things that he doesn't like, he will tell it to you straightforward.
1: The couple met decades ago when she was a bank teller and he was an accountant in the Philippines.
0: We have many plans on our senior years, like we're planning this year to go home in the Philippines to retire, but now shattered.
1: She says Bert was brought to the hospital and died the next day of blunt force trauma. She says she's haunted by the violence that unfolded so quickly and now wants justice.
0: I lost a husband of 42 years and my son lost a father. As each day passed by, I feel the pain of loneliness being by myself now. There is anger and bitterness in me.
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city of Boston has killed its reparations report. Not because this is a silly notion that somehow you would pay people today for what supposedly happened hundreds of years ago to people that they likely weren't even related to, by people who today's people aren't likely related to. It's just a redistribution of wealth as a political power play to win the votes of a subset community. And every American should say, no, we're not just going to hand money to people. This is dumb. But that's not

0: not the new America, is it? The new America is the gimme America, the victim America. Yes, I'm the descendant of slaves. No, you're not. And then you've got your, but to be clear, you've got your white liberals who part of their ascension to a higher plane is admitting their whiteness and the evil of their whiteness. I'm not ashamed of my whiteness. And I have two sons that are black, and they're not ashamed of their blackness. They do not wear their blackness as a badge to get to move to the front of the line or to get a special consideration. I don't teach them that they're better than anyone else, nor that they're worse than anyone else. And I feel the same about mine. In fact, I think anyone who thinks that they are better or worse based on their race has something wrong with them, because that doesn't have anything to do with anything. Now, how you're raised, which community you're in, can lead you by the time that you're 18 to be seemingly slower or less able to read or write or think or process or fight or run or whatever else than someone from a different community because of the nurture portion of the nature. So why on earth, just why on earth would this nonsense be happening? It's really silly. So the city of Boston has killed its reparations report, but not for noble reasons, as yet one more example of what's wrong with all of this. The DEI professor who they paid to conduct the study on the city's ties to slavery, because Boston is very concerned they're tied to slavery. He is, quote, no longer employed at Tufts University. Why is he no longer employed at Tufts University? Due to, quote, shoddy research and misrepresenting facts in a book, oh, it's a she wrote on slavery 4 years ago. You know, I've seen this happen so many times, I'm surprised it was even called out, because it usually isn't. Boston Mayor Michelle Wu, by the way, this Michelle Wu, she is evil. This woman is worse than any white liberal. She is the worst. She says the city has clawed back the $335,000 it paid to Tufts for the report, which was set to cover the history of slavery in Boston and Massachusetts from 1620 to 1940. And the reason you do this is you want to have a report you can wave around and go, hey, we're going to pay black people to vote for me. I mean, I'm sorry. We're going to pay black people because we feel bad for them. The black people are in turn going to vote for her when she runs for governor. And they're going to keep her mayor for as long as she wants to be. And you're going to take the money from the white people and redistribute it. That's, I mean, it's modern day welfare, but on the basis of supposed historical suffering. The report was due by the end of 2023, but it was never actually finished. It must have been on a different timeline. It must be late. It must, never mind. So former Tufts University professor Kent Greenidge was hired to conduct the report. Sorry, not Kent, Carey, K-E-R-R-I. I can't see. But she is no longer employed there after a formal university review that uncovered multiple errors of fact and misattributed citations in her 2022 history book, The Grimkeys, The Legacy of Slavery in an American Family. The university refuses to say if she was fired or resigned. I guarantee you she resigned. They're not about to fire a black woman. She says the university has been able to identify a replacement researcher with the subject matter expertise necessary to deliver a report, blah, blah, blah, blah, blah. So let me ask you this. Have you ever noticed how many frauds there are in the racism and slavery business? Have you ever noticed how many bow tie wearing, Afro sporting, black horned rim glasses, Malcolm X wannabe, vile and bile spewing supposed intellectuals are on late night TV or C-SPAN on the lecture circuit, on the interview circuit? And they want to not just be your average run of the mill, you know, street corner activist. They want to be perceived as intellectuals. So they will often speak in a manner which represents the intellectual prowess of a people who have come from an intellectual tradition of not exactly showing up for class, but simply demanding that they get paid a lot of money for being black or for speaking intellectually on the matter of blackness and racism and slavery. But in fact, they're idiots. These are not the best and brightest of blacks in America. The best and brightest of blacks in America go to Wall Street. They open companies. They build businesses. They raise families. They don't want national prominence for being victims. The victimhood mentality is the worst set of chains applied to the modern black man in the modern era. It's worse than drugs. It's worse than gangs. It's worse than any of it. It's worse than everything except maybe fatherless homes, because that contributes rather mightily. But it's true. Most young black men, we'll leave women aside for a moment, most young black men are on a path to prison or getting shot in the streets or both, and it's not good. And we should hope to fix it. But the very people who are being consulted on how to fix it have the wrong fix in mind, because they want to get paid. Because what they really want to do is they want to be the spokesman for the weak and stupid and crime-riddled and welfare. That's why they describe black people as dumb and needy with no ID so they can't vote, because they're actually wanting to be the king of the blacks. And if blacks grow to be self-sufficient, proud, dignified people who make babies and raise babies and lead households and build businesses and save and care for themselves independently, then what becomes of the black activist? And that's the whole problem. That this is just one more example of the fraud that is this whole reparations racism industry.
1: Ladies and gentlemen, Elvis has left the building. Thank you and good night.
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4: I'm George Odom, KFYO News. Hobbs Police provided new details following the shooting of Highland Middle School teacher Kelly Matthews. Chief James Jones said officers initially responded to reports of a stabbing before learning of a possible shooting. Matthews was found outside the school with a bladed weapon nearby. A male juvenile student was arrested after a brief foot pursuit. Matthews remains hospitalized in Lubbock in stable yet critical condition. I'm George Odom. 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
5: It's midnight.
0: The investigation continues. I'm Ted Lindner, Fox News. Five suspects arrested this weekend in connection with an alleged terror plot near a British airbase that's being used by the U.S. to strike Iranian targets. Fox's Stephanie Bennett has more.
7: Counterterror police are leading this investigation. No motive has been released just yet. Police did provide an update. The five men were released on police bail. This does not mean the investigation is over. They are considering every possible angle. This includes if there are links to Iran, as the base is used by the U.S. Air Force in its campaign against Iran. Well, counterterror police said, quote, that this may be activity committed by proxies or individuals, either knowingly or unknowingly working on behalf of a foreign state. Those men were initially taken into custody on suspicion of committing offenses under the Explosives Act and preparing a terrorist act.
0: Tehran had warned the U.K. that any base used to attack Iran's a legitimate target. Police and the prime minister asking the public not to speculate. The Trump administration announcing what the president says will be the largest steel plant in the country. Fox's Lucas Tomlinson has more on this from the White House.
8: President Trump announcing a U.S.-based company owned by an Indian conglomerate will begin construction of a massive steel plant in southeast Iowa along the Mississippi River.
9: There are certain products you have to make. Steel is one of them.
8: The project will include development of a new iron ore mine in northern Minnesota, the first in the U.S. in more than 50 years, and perhaps help GOP candidates in the process. The White House hopes the new plant will help revitalize American industry to better compete with China days after President Trump hosted Chinese leader Xi Jinping in Washington.
0: President Trump says that the new plant is expected to create thousands of new job opportunities for Americans. 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
0: The Trump administration embracing AI to help Americans better interact with the federal government. Fox's Jared Halpern with more.
23: President Trump will be on hand for the launch of America.gov today at a day-long tech showcase. The AI tool website is described by a White House official as a front door for the federal government, providing a one-stop shop to find information and resources currently spread over a maze of various agencies. Several tech executives are also expected at the event today, including NVIDIA CEO Jensen Wong. President Trump says his administration will not seek to slow down AI development or stifle its growth amid concerns from some AI leaders that more regulation is needed. At the White House, Jared Halpern, Fox News.
0: SpaceX sending its giant launch vehicle to orbit for the first time. Fox's Evan Brown.
24: Blasting off from the Texas Gulf Coast.
25: 2-1.
24: SpaceX's Starship makes it to Earth orbit for the very first time. The giant capsule has been the subject of a number of test flights to prove the Elon Musk company's designs for a transport ship that will bring Americans back to the moon and then on to Mars. The launch itself was a success, but a malfunctioning engine first cast doubt on the Starship getting to the orbital point.
14: On Starship. Starship is orbital.
24: After reaching orbit, the Starship deployed more than 24 of the company's Starlink internet satellites. Eben Brown, Fox News.
15: Flight controllers brought the spacecraft back to Earth early Monday instead of making 6 full laps around Earth, as was originally planned. And Dennis Haskins, best known for playing Principal Richard Belding on the TV show from the 80s and 90s, Saved by the Bell, has died. His agent, Jay Schachter, saying it's a tragic loss. Everyone loved Mr. Belding, and those of us who got to know Dennis loved him even more. He was a great person, and he loved, I mean absolutely loved, his fans. No cause of death given. Dennis Haskins was 75 years old. I'm Ted Linder. This is Fox News.
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18: But South Lake's weather forecast on this Monday evening, the clouds are increasing over the area. 30% chance for showers and thunderstorms this evening and overnight. And temperatures by tomorrow morning at about 68 degrees. Then on Tuesday afternoon, the temperatures were around 77 degrees with a 70% chance for showers and thunderstorms. The weather is brought to you by Sonic and the Sonic Refresher. I'm meteorologist Ron Arbert on Lubbock's official weather station, News Talk KFYU.
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0: From the heartland of America and the gateway to the West, good morning, good evening, wherever you may be across the nation, around the world. I'm George Norrie, and this is Coast to Coast AM. Later tonight, exorcisms. Here's what's happening. Residents of coastal communities in the Northeast slogged through floodwaters for a second day as a powerful nor'easter pummeled the shoreline, knocking out power to tens of thousands of homes. A lot of the power is being restored. Tidal surges swamped low-lying neighborhoods in New Jersey, while wind gusts toppled trees on New York's Long Island, damaging homes and bringing down utility poles. What a mess. The Iranian foreign minister said that Tehran is fully prepared for war to be resumed and also for the possibility of renewed diplomacy with the U.S. aimed at ending the seven-month conflict. And it's up to President Trump to choose, they say. Mr. Trump said he expected talks with Iran to resume this week, insisting again that the Islamic Republic is losing badly and eager to strike a peace deal. With more, here's our Tom Danheiser. Tommy?
1: Well, George, Iranian Foreign Minister Abbas Araghchi remained in New York after attending the General Assembly and said Iran expected to receive the U.S. response to its latest ceasefire proposals and conditions for restoring passage of maritime traffic in the Strait of Hormuz. If the Americans claim they are seeking an agreement or a peaceful solution, we have presented that solution, Araghchi said. According to officials from both countries, the U.S. and Iran spoke separately with mediators on Monday as part of a renewed effort to end the seven-month war. Officials briefed on the negotiations said any further talks are expected to focus on an amended version of a seven-day proposal that Iran presented last week on the sidelines of the United Nations General Assembly. U.S. officials have confirmed that eight U.S. Marines were recently injured when their vessel was struck by an Iranian projectile in the Strait of Hormuz. Iranian's foreign minister stated that Tehran remains fully prepared to resume the war if diplomacy fails, saying that any future reopening of the Strait of Hormuz is strictly contingent on the U.S. meeting its conditions. Meanwhile, Supreme Leader Mojtaba Khamenei claimed Iranian forces successfully pushed enemy vessels back into the Arabian Sea. And intelligence reports from the Wall Street Journal suggest that U.S. officials have no intention of lifting the maritime embargo, and Trump has signaled to aides that he may resume heavy bombing campaigns against Iranian targets after the upcoming U.S. midterm elections. Crude oil prices today stand at approximately $93.14 a barrel for U.S. West Texas Intermediate and $105.86 a barrel for international benchmark Brent crude. George?
0: Thank you, Tom. Microsoft co-founder Bill Gates warned that artificial intelligence could cause billions of deaths if left unchecked in the latest push to regulate AI. He argues that it could drive events that could lead to significant deaths of so many people. AI is now being used to process some Medicare treatment approval requests. Let's check in with our expert, Lauren Weinstein, about how this is affecting patients and doctors. Lauren, what's this all about?
2: Yeah, well, the short answer is it's not affecting them very well at all. We've talked before about a whole range of related AI problems. Examples of these include sometimes crucial errors in AI-generated reports created from police officer body cameras, potentially devastating errors in transcriptions of recorded doctor-patient interactions, like inaccuracies about medications a patient is taking, or even confusing which body parts are involved in an important or potentially critical treatment. Some health experts are recommending declining to have your discussions with doctors monitored by AI, assuming you're even asked for permission. In theory, these kinds of AI-generated reports are supposed to be verified by humans, but human nature being what it is, it's clear that the human verification step slacks off very quickly. This can leave AI reports that can sometimes appear to be written by idiots, which frankly isn't a surprise because we've all seen that current AI systems tend to have less real intelligence and common sense, as we normally use those terms, than your average damp sponge. What you may not know is that recently the federal government, which of course is currently very gung-ho on AI, started an experimental Medicare program called WISER, where private companies are using AI as part of approvals or rejections of Medicare treatment pre-approval requests. And apparently Medicare is planning to expand this procedure beyond the current set of treatments that are currently in the experiment to a much larger array of Medicare services. A whole mass of documents recently made public regarding this AI Medicare program, and it's very, very upsetting reading indeed. Patients are reportedly being left literally screaming in agony when pain relief treatment approvals that were taking far too long to be processed. In at least one case, months instead of a few days. And in many cases, we're being rejected outright because these firms reportedly have a financial incentive to reject as many procedures as possible. Even when these firms are found to be not processing claims properly, the financial penalties are relatively small. This whole system, especially as it impacts managed care like Medicare Advantage, appears to be designed to use AI as an excuse to deny as many treatments as possible, with the documents now public suggesting that many of those denials were unjustifiable. As I mentioned, reportedly Medicare wants to expand this program despite its record of failures, including using AI-based decisions in time-sensitive situations like emergency transport and the like. Even if these AI systems were capable of 100% accurate analysis of these situations, using them in this kind of way to provide an excuse for reducing necessary treatments would be unacceptable. But we know how error-prone AI is, often spewing out completely inaccurate and sometimes dangerous wrong answers, misinterpretations, and misinformation. That makes the situation orders of magnitude worse. Cutting down on genuinely wasteful Medicare spending is a laudable goal, but it's intolerable to be treating Medicare recipients as guinea pigs for AI, with patients often being blocked from important treatments by those AI systems, while big tech AI CEOs are literally partying it up with government officials. Medicare is supposed to be a service, not an AI experiment that apparently can actually harm patients. Rather than running an AI Medicare experiment on vulnerable seniors, perhaps these big tech AI CEOs and their friends in government should be experimenting on themselves.
0: That might work. Thanks, Lauren. Women who retired earlier spent long stretches outside the workforce in their 50s and 60s had nearly double the odds of being classified with mild cognitive impairment or dementia years later, according to new research. People who stayed employed despite repeatedly reporting a high perceived chance of losing their job showed no such pattern at all. How about that? SpaceX's Starship has splashed down in the Pacific after orbiting the Earth for about 3 hours. The mission was supposed to last about 10 hours, but the SpaceX team decided to end it early. They had some engine problems. And here's Seth Shostak, our astronomer, with his weekly report on what's in the sky. Seth?
3: George, there are few stories in astronomy, or for that matter, space science, that generate more heated discussions than UFOs. And I note that some people prefer the more contemporary term UAPs, or unidentified aerial phenomena. I don't use that myself. I like UFO. But why the interest? Well, the idea that aliens might be visiting Earth, it's certainly appealing to many folks. And it's possible that it's not just that astronomy research of the past several decades has shown us that planets, including planets the same size as Earth, are quite common. So if there are a lot of Earths out there, maybe there are also a lot of thinking beings, aliens. So perhaps our planet is being visited by creatures from another world. And let's be honest here, that's certainly possible. But those other worlds are very far away, light years, in fact, distances that our rockets certainly couldn't adequately traverse. For example, the space shuttle, one of our fastest spacecraft. I don't know, George, if you've ever ridden the space shuttle, but
0: no,
3: it zips around.
0: Not.
3: Not yet. Okay. Well, it zips around at about 17,000 miles per hour. It could leave New York at breakfast and be at the moon in time for a midnight snack. And that's pretty speedy. Now, suppose some aliens have craft of similar speed. Well, even if they come from the nearest star system, and that's the Proxima Centauri system, it would still take more than 50,000 years to get here. And that's a long time to be buckled up, assuming that aliens even use seatbelts. Now, this simple fact implies that one of two things must be true. Either the aliens have far speedier rockets than we do, or else they're not biological beings. They're not alive. Well, speedier rockets is the preferred explanation for most science fiction. Think of Star Trek's warp speed. But warp speed takes an enormous amount of energy. And besides, we don't know how to build a warp speed rocket in any case. Physics is not on your side there. So what do I deduce from all of this? Well, if aliens really have the ability to visit our planet, they're not biological. So when the hatch door of their spacecraft slides open, don't expect that what steps out will look like a lizard or a green humanoid. It will be a machine. Clatu Barada Nikto.
0: I love that. Thanks, Seth. I appreciate that. Up next, Fearless. We're going to talk to a former executive of CBS Radio about radio in general and some great things. Coming up next on Coast to Coast AM. Your digital life deserves serious protection. 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
0: And welcome back to Coast, George Norrie with you. Every once in a while, we come across a person who has had a dramatic change on people's lives, sometimes directly, sometimes indirectly. We have that for you tonight. Dan Mason served as president of CBS Radio from 1995 to 2002, overseeing at the time 186 radio stations across the top 26 U.S. markets. That's huge. He returned to CBS Radio as president and CEO back in 2007 until he retired in 2015, launching an aggressive growth strategy in not only terrestrial radio, but digital as well. We'll talk about that. He has been inducted into the Broadcasting and Cable Hall of Fame in New York back in 2022, and he has a new book out called Fearless, The Life and Times of a Media Maverick. Here he is, Dan Mason on Coast to Coast. Mr. Mason, this is an honor. Welcome.
8: George, it's such a pleasure to be here tonight, or this morning in my case, very, very much appreciate the time.
0: I'm going to tell you a quick story. Back in 1979, William Paley, whom you know, sent out a book called As It Happened. I got that book, mailed it to his office in New York, and said, would you please sign this for me, Mr. Paley? And out of the blue, a week later, the book shows up at my office, and he signed it for me. I got to do that with you next.
8: I'd be happy to. As a matter of fact, send me your contact information, and I'll put one in the mail to you. I'm glad to do that.
0: What's it like being in radio for so many years? You started off as a DJ, didn't you?
8: Overnight disc jockey. That's right. I mean, honestly, George, I don't know anything else to do. I mean, I'm really a firm believer that God gives us a couple of talents. He doesn't give us bushel baskets full. And in my case, I got the talent of getting people to listen to the radio. I can do that. I could have listeners. And companies will pay for that. And one thing led to another over about a 35-year period. And starting overnight, eventually taking the CEO job at CBS Radio.
0: What a great station. What a great company. And it has so much history with Edward R. Murrow, Walter Cronkite, Eric Severide. They had the best of the best, didn't they?
8: They did. And, you know, it was an honor and a pleasure to work there. And, you know, after I retired in 2015, I went over to CBS Sports and did women's basketball play-by-play on the network. And to do intros and outros over those iconic CBS television jingles, oh, my goodness, that was the best.
0: Tell us about the title of the book, Fearless.
8: Fearless is a title that hopefully when people read the book, that there are talents that they have, and they're untapped. And people will come and say, well, you know, the little voices inside of you say, well, you know, George, you could do that. And then you might say, well, I don't know. I don't know. People would say this or say that, or people would laugh. But the fearless part means that if the little voices inside of you talk, you have to listen and you need to go for it. And sometimes it works out and sometimes it doesn't. But if you don't try, you'll never know. And along my way, I've tried a lot of different things, funny things. Most have worked out, thank goodness. But there have been some things that didn't work out where my little voices weren't telling me the truth.
0: Our executives at the network level think the world of you, our president, Julie Talbot, and the former president, Craig Kitchen, and they always talked highly of your work and what you've done. And what was that metamorphosis like for you, Dan? How did you go from being that overnight disc jockey to the president of CBS Radio?
8: Well, I started overnight disc jockey. Yep, I did. And I became the program director. After the program director, I wanted to be a general manager. And after the general manager, I wanted to be in charge of the other general managers. And after I got to be in charge of the other general managers, I might like to be in charge of the program directors and the sales directors and all the general managers. And it took, like I say, it didn't come overnight. It took 35 long years, but these were stepping stones along the way. And constantly you have to reinvent yourself to prepare for the future. You know, you have to keep moving. Reinvention is absolutely a discipline and not a disruption.
0: We're talking with Dan Mason, the former president of CBS Radio. His new book is called Fearless. The book is out, and the audio version's coming out soon, isn't it?
8: Very soon. I'm in pending right now. There's a lot of people trying to get in.
0: It's technology has changed. And radio has adopted. We've got podcasting now. We do our own podcasting network called the Paranormal Podcast Network. You have to adapt, but we're still got those 640 markets that we're in, and you can't beat that.
8: Let me tell you a story, George, that I first saw my first color TV in about 1955, 56, somewhere in there. And when color TV came out, the TV people would say, yep, radio's dead. No more. They're gone. And it was interesting because our medium was only about 30 years old at the time. It wasn't like we were 100 years old. So that came about. And then, you know, we began to get cassettes in the car, and that would kill the radio. And then along came CDs, and that didn't kill radio. And then satellite radio came along. It was a threat, but it didn't kill radio. We have Apple CarPlay, and we have Android, and we have Spotify, and we're still there, George.
0: Still doing our thing, getting stronger and stronger. And people are so personal with radio, Dan. I found that 23 years ago when I started doing Coast to Coast. It has become so important to them. We're live on holidays, Christmas, Thanksgiving, because there are a lot of lonely people out there. Radio is important to folks, isn't it?
8: You know, radio is about making friends. That's what we do. That's what we're all about, make friends. And in your case, the folks that listen to your show, they're your friends. And they consider themselves part of your family. It's all about companionship. And that's been researched time and time again over decades in radio broadcasting. And every time the answer comes up, people listen to the radio because of companionship.
0: And I'm still old school. You know, you can say things on podcasts that you can't say on the radio. And I'm old school. Every once in a while, a guest will slip up. Thank God we have delays once in a while. But there's nothing wrong with being old school, is there?
8: Not at all. And, you know, I had a conversation with a gentleman a few days ago, and he described me. I was vinyl in a digital world. Of course, we were all vinyl. And then digital came along and they were shiny and everything became digital. And then somebody wanted to bring back vinyl because it was pure. It was absolutely the best sound it could be. And so I think we look at ourselves as vinyl because we're all about making friends. We're all about companionship. We're all about being part of people's lives.
0: What was the toughest thing you had to do as president of CBS Radio?
8: I think that probably my worst day was the Ima situation.
0: Oh, yeah.
8: When that was bad. It was so unfortunate that Don had made a mistake. I mean, as you pointed out, you say a lot of things on podcasts that you can't say on the air, over the air broadcasting, because we do have a responsibility to not say the type of things that are very hurtful to people. And Don did cross the line. Very, very remorseful. And it came time that the snowball was getting so big, it bled over to the CBS Corporation. And that's not a good day for CBS Radio. And the legal department said to me, they said, you know, we're going to have to make a decision here and we're going to have to part ways with Don. And I think they had planned to do that maybe Tuesday, Wednesday, something like that. But they said, listen, you can, why don't you give him a call over the weekend and try to break this stuff in, and, you know, so it's not like he comes in here next week and gets a ton of water poured on his head. I said, okay, I'll do that. So I went, it was a Saturday morning. I went back into a quiet room and I called him, and Don answered the phone, and we talked a bit, and I said, Don, this doesn't look good. And he said, is there anything you think you can do? And I said, I don't think so. And there was dead silence for about 20 seconds. And he said, okay, thank you for anything or everything you've done. Goodbye. And that was the last time I talked to him. And you know what, George? I got up from that room and wanted to find the nearest garbage can to throw up. It was hard.
0: Stay with us, Dan. We're going to take a short break. We'll be back with Dan Mason. His website is linked up at coasttocoastam.com. His book about his life is called Fearless. We'll be back in a moment to talk more about radio on Coast to Coast AM.
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0: Gold entered 2026 after a historic year. 53 new all-time highs, an average price up 44% year over year, then pushed past $5,500 an ounce in January. Right now it's pulled back. Many in Wall Street analysts are telling clients this is the window before gold pushes back towards new highs. Meanwhile, silver is on track for a sixth year of structural supply deficit, with solar, EVs, electronic, and industrial demand still pulling heavily on the market. 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
8: 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Showers and thunderstorms are increasing across the South Plains on this Monday evening, and rain chances will continue to increase by tomorrow, Tuesday. I'm meteorologist Ron Roberts on Lubbock's official weather station, News Talk KFYO.
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1: every day. 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And again, over the last 20 years, it's outperformed the stock market dramatically. 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
2: John, thanks so much for your time. 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
1: And welcome back to Coast, George Norrie with you. Dan Mason, our special guest, will take calls with Dan next hour about radio. Share some of your stories with us as well. Dan, in the book, you talk about Danisms. What are they?
2: Danisms, George, are things that I have learned the hard way over about 50 years. So I thought, you know, if I could put these things in writing and share with other people that might help them from keeping the same mistakes that I did and what I've learned from, I'll give you a couple. The one that jumps out to me right away is that no matter how good you are, people will come up and say, God, George, you know, you're the best. I mean, you're the best talk show guy I've ever heard. And you nod your head and say thank you, but don't believe it, because you don't ever want to believe your own hype. Because if you believe your own hype, believe your own press, it will eventually destroy you. So that's, I mean, I know that you've seen people in that position, and I have too. So that's one of the big ones. I think there's a beginning and a middle and an end to everything. So that's why it's always important for us to keep looking to reinvent ourselves. You know, I'll give you a great example of this. You look at Bob Pittman, you know, your boss there at iHeart.
1: Yeah.
2: Bob and I got in the radio about the same time. Bob was in Jackson, Mississippi, and I was in Louisville. So I went to Atlanta, and Bob went to Chicago after that to program WMAQ. But you look at Bob's career. What does Bob do? He gets away from WMAQ. He goes to MTV. He goes to Six Flags. He goes to Century 21. He goes to AOL. I'm convinced that the guy could run a successful bait shop if he wanted to. Perfect example of reinvention. And that's what we have to do. We have to look at places along the way as stepping stones to the next, because there is a beginning and a middle and an end to everything. So there's about another seven or eight of them in the book, and I don't want to take up all the time going through them, but they're there if anybody's interested.
1: Years ago, my network asked me to introduce Rush Limbaugh to the Hall of Fame that he was in. This was going way, way back. And I'm pretty new to the network at the time, Dan, and I'm going, my God, what am I going to say? What can I say? And I decided to tie it into the radio show Coast to Coast, of course. And so I'm up there on the dais, and I said, a group of aliens would come up to me and say, take me to your leader. So, folks, I took them to this guy, Rush Limbaugh. That was my introduction to him, and he came out and did his thing.
2: You know, Rush was, I've had a couple of conversations with Rush over the years, and he was such a generous donor to the Broadcasters Foundation of America, which I'm the chairman emeritus, was chairman at the time. But he always gave back. I mean, he gave back a lot, and he was very special to all of us.
1: He was a great talent, too, and he came up from Missouri and worked his way up.
2: Did he start in Sacramento, or was it Missouri?
1: I think he started in Missouri, and then he went out to Sacramento to do his thing.
2: You're right. But irreplaceable.
1: Tell me what you think about the future of radio, Dan.
2: Technology will change. The way it's measured will change. But as long as we keep true to what we have been here for, companionship, then we'll always be around. And things around us will change. I mean, I just went through the cassettes and the CDs and satellite radio. None of those things can provide companionship like radio. So that's a constant for us. As long as we're true to it, then we're going to be around.
1: Radio put Edward R. Murrow on the map during the World War II, didn't it?
2: Well, think about Arthur Godfrey, another one, you know, that he was a CBS guy. He had a long career. The interesting thing about Arthur Godfrey, he worked 6 days a week, George. You believe that?
1: I do that sometimes, too, and he was one of a kind, wasn't he?
2: Oh, yeah. I mean, the Geritol commercials, I mean, goodness gracious. He was the master. And, you know, can you imagine? I've got to find tapes of him. I'm

0: going to have to dig up tapes to try to learn what the verbiage that he used for people. But I'd like to learn that. I'm glad we're talking about that right now, because that's going to be my assignment for tomorrow.
1: What would you say to a company getting involved in radio today?
0: I would say use your own money. Don't rely on bank financing. I would probably go for a college town, buy stations in college towns. They seem to do better. I would try to stay away from the largest of the large, New York, LA, Chicago. I would probably focus on medium and smaller markets. I would say you have to be hands-on. These are not things you can plug in the wall like a lamp and turn on and turn off and think it's going to be there the next day. So that would be probably my pointers. And also, you have to have a good signal. And remember back in maybe the 90s, the FCC just flooded the FM dial with move-ins. And you've got to be really careful that you get a station with a good signal.
1: I love the 50,000 waters I'm on, because during those nights, they pop all over the place.
0: All over the place. I remember staying when I was in Phoenix one time working on a radio station. We would drive up to the top of the mountain in Phoenix and listen to KFI. We just loved it.
1: That's our baby in L.A.
0: I can remember walking out of my radio station in Richmond, Kentucky, and driving to a farmland where I could listen to WLS at night. So, like, I was a radio junkie. I've been that way since 14 years old.
1: You know all the call letters and everything, don't you?
0: I know everything.
1: I love that.
0: When I was 12, I think I got bitten by the radio bug. And I was what program directors called a contest pig. I won everything. I won records. I won boxes of Kraft macaroni and cheese. I won trips. I won a trip to see the Beatles. I won a trip to Coney Island in Cincinnati. And there wasn't anything I couldn't win. I had a formula on how to do it, too. You know what I would do? I would take, back then, if you remember, we had dial telephones.
1: That's right.
0: So the station that I won from had a showcase window. So I would go down and watch the disc jockey. And when he'd call now for a contest, I'd have my little transistor radio with me. And I would watch him, and I'd start counting down. You know, back then he would leave the phone off the hook, because you could do that in those days, because you get busy signals. And now you get busy signals, but you didn't then. And you could just put the phone back on the hook. But I would count the number of seconds that it would take him to do that. You know, he might take a sip of coffee or turn his head. And so I would go home and I would dial all the contest lines except the last digit. And I would take a pencil and put it in the bottom of the dial. So when I'd count to those seconds, I'd pull the pencil out, and either one or two things. I was the most brilliant contest winner in the world, or nobody was calling him but me.
1: We have some callers to our show, Dan, that speed dial, and they know how to get through.
0: They're a modern day contest pig, just like me.
1: What's going on with the push to get AM radio on or off a car?
0: I think that, you know, you can just imagine a conference room full of tech people that probably said, what are we doing here? Nobody listens to AM radio. You want to keep FM? Okay. But what in the world are you guys thinking about? And that's probably a 23-year-old engineer. But the reality is the service is needed. It covers a lot of ground. I mean, just like we pointed out, to these 50,000-watt radio stations in time of need, if you think of a national catastrophe could ever happen, they better be there.
1: You co-produced years ago a show called The Bridge. Something happened with the Justice Department. What was that?
0: That was interesting. I bought a radio station in Washington, D.C., where I live, and the station that I bought ran China Radio International. China Radio International has been in the Washington market, or was, for 26 years. So I asked the previous owner, I said, you know,

0: is there a problem with DOJ here? And I said, we tried to reach out to them, but, you know, they just didn't respond. And no, there's no problem. So I said, okay, well, that sounds good. So we went ahead, and my partner and I purchased the station, and we were going along. And interestingly enough, most of the time CRI had, and they were very professional. They were like the Chinese NPR. And most of the time they had terrible ideas on how to programming. But one day they said, you know what we want to do? We want to do a live or taped live talk show with a Beijing host and one of your hosts. And they would just talk about the world or talk about what's going on in everybody's country. So I said, okay, that's interesting. So I called Michael Harrison. And you know Michael, Talkers Radio.
1: Sure, Talkers.
0: And I said, Michael, this is what I want to do. You got anybody in mind? And he goes, you're crazy. If you think two people are going to sit and you think a person's going to sit and talk to a communist country, you're out of your mind. So I did find John St. Augustine. And John was on WGN and Oprah Radio for years. And John, he did. He co-hosted it with a lady who was the most listened to CRI person in Beijing. And that went on for about a year. And then COVID hit. And all of a sudden now, the DOJ was interested. They wanted to know what was coming out of the speakers. And there really wasn't anything. There was more negative stuff on CNN that we could ever put on about the government. But sure enough, they wanted me to register as a foreign agent. And my partners and I, my partners were attorneys, and they pushed back. And finally, one of the people at the DOJ, and certainly wasn't the number one person, but one of the higher ups called and said, you know what, why don't you make your life easy and just pay the $365? I said, yeah, okay. So I did. But when you become a foreign agent, it's public information automatically. And part of that public information, which is, this is what the law is, you got to do it, is you got to put down or list everybody that you've done business with in China, which I had to do because that's the law. And I did. And when that became public, I believe, at least my impression was, the Chinese didn't want any part of that. And they canceled our contract. So it was a great run because we were getting requests from all over the world, like Ireland and Scotland and everywhere, Africa. I mean, it was all, you know, it was online, but it was too bad. It was a great experiment. And, you know, I came to the final conclusion on this, George, that, you know, the Chinese people are just like us. You know, they want the same thing, family. They want good jobs. They want, you know, a secure lifestyle.
1: Yeah.
0: And it's not about the government. It's about the people. So that was my time for the bridge. And the bridge was to bridge the two cultures, which I thought we did a very good job.
1: What would you say, Dan, to a young man or woman who was just getting out of college and they wanted to get into radio as a career?
0: I would say if radio is what you want to do, or if TV is what you want to do, or if podcasting is what you want to do, follow your passion. Follow your passion. And you can't give up. You got to keep showing up and showing up and showing up. But the opportunity is there. But it's not for everybody, especially the faint of heart, because you're going to have bumps along the way. But follow your passion and show up.
1: Name of the book is Fearless. Where do people get it?
0: You can get it at Amazon, or you can get it from my website, which is danmasonbook.com. And that link will take you right to where you need to be.
1: Now, the subtitle is The Life and Times of a Media Maverick. Tell me about that.
0: You know, that's kind of my co-writer was more about that than I was, because I don't really like to brag or pop off about. At first, I asked him, what's a maverick? I don't know what that is. And he just says somebody who's kind of blazed a trail. So I say, okay, I'll go with that. So honestly, George, I'm not sure what a maverick is. Maybe you could tell me.
1: I love it. Do you ever think of going back into radio?
0: Oh, I'll never get out of radio. I mean, right now I do play-by-play basketball for Shenandoah University. It's a D3 college.
1: Good for you.
0: But it's on the radio, and it is... broadcast over the internet, but I'll

0: never get away from radio, ever. And any radio station that wants to have me on the air, I go on the air. I mean, even in Ocean City, Maryland, where we have a second home, I go on the morning show. But I will never quit going on the radio.
1: I had Dan Rather on the air years ago, Dan. He was one heck of a guy, too, isn't he?
0: I didn't have that much contact with him, but he sure had a good reputation at CBS.
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0: It's 1 o'clock.
7: Terrorist suspects released. I'm Deborah Valentine, Fox News. The United Kingdom police have released five terrorist suspects on bail Monday after being arrested on suspicion of a terror plot. Fox's Marion Rafferty explains how President Trump felt about that.
8: The release being questioned by the president.
9: I'm surprised that they released him. I wouldn't have done that.
8: And police say the suspects, aged 23 to 25, are from London, where they were initially taken into custody on suspicion of plotting a terrorist act. It all started Sunday after midnight in Welford. That's 100 miles west of London, near the Royal Air Force's Fairford base. A local farmer was returning from a party when she spotted three suspicious vehicles blocking her way. Suddenly, multiple masked men took off into a nearby field.
7: British authorities say the men are still under investigation. Iran strongly denies involvement. President Trump says U.S. negotiating team spoke with Iranian officials through mediators Tuesday. This comes after the president rejected the latest ceasefire proposal from Tehran. Secretary of State

0: Marco Rubio says negotiations with Iran continue to be difficult.
1: The problem with Iran is the revolution. And that's what governs in that country. It's not the government officials you see with the suits on that go on Meet the Press and get this free pass on American media. That's not who we're talking about here. Who calls the shots in Iran are radical Shia clerics with an apocalyptic vision of the future.
0: Rubio on Fox's Hannity. President Donald Trump announcing a new $15 billion steel plant will be built in eastern Iowa.
2: Once completed, Mesabi Metallic's new steel plant will produce 10 million tons of steel per year using iron ore from the company's Minnesota mine.
0: The project is supposed to create nearly 6,000 jobs. The president made the announcement on Monday from the Oval Office. 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
3: 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Just click listen, then swipe right and hear the latest news updates on your time. 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
0: AI leaders will head to the White House Tuesday for continued talks on regulations surrounding the controversial technology. Fox's Lucas Tomlinson has more from the White House.
7: AI leaders will come to the White House after calls for increased government regulation, including from some of the AI bosses themselves, a call the president has dismissed, as has House Speaker Mike Johnson.
8: We do not need a moratorium. We do not need to jump in and hyper-regulate this because we'll lose the race to China.
7: OpenAI says it has paused training of its latest artificial intelligence models as reports increase of AI agents going rogue. NVIDIA, the world's leading maker of AI chips, introduced new security tools designed to monitor and manage AI agents. Beyond security concerns, some Democrats have broader criticisms of artificial intelligence and intellectual property.
0: Some Democrats are saying the technology is based on theft, stealing Americans' data and information. A mistrial declared in the Lindsey Clancy case after she admitted killing her three young children. A holdout juror, Michael Desranville, maintained Clancy should be found guilty, but the 11 other jurors wanted to acquit. Desranville has faced doxing and death threats following the trial. In a statement to Fox's Hannity, Desranville thanks supporters.
9: Your prayers, your emotional support, your psychological support is a tremendous to my heart that I feel, that I sense, that I know. I do want to thank you from the bottom of my heart.
0: Clancy is due back in Plymouth, Massachusetts court on Tuesday for a status conference. A 30-year-old Kentucky trooper was killed during a routine traffic stop on Monday. He's identified as Trooper Hade Phillips, a married father of three young boys. Police say a statewide manhunt ended with the capture of the suspect, Imoni Branch. The U.S. Attorney's Office says Branch will face state murder charges. I'm Deborah Valentine. This is Fox News.
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13: The Lubbock Top Lakes weather forecast on this Monday evening. The clouds are increasing over the area. 30% chance for showers and thunderstorms this evening and overnight. And temperatures by tomorrow morning at about 68 degrees. Then on Tuesday afternoon, the temperatures were around 77 degrees with a 70% chance for showers and thunderstorms. The weather is brought to you by Sonic and the Sonic Refresher. I'm meteorologist Ron Roberts on Lubbock's official weather station, News Talk KFYU.
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1: We're talking with Dan Mason, former president of CBS Radio. His book is called Fearless. His website is his name, with book right after that, linked up at coasttocoastam.com. 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
1: And welcome back, George Norrie, along with Dan Mason. We're going to take your calls this hour. Dan, as you look back, would you do anything differently that you did not do?
4: There have been certain stations that I would have maybe done something differently, but I can't think of, George, anything that I like thoroughly regret. But I think I was fair to people. I mean, obviously, people had to be moved. Everybody's not going to keep their jobs forever, but we tried to do that at CBS with class and dignity. But I don't think there's anything I'd change, with the exception of a handful of radio stations that I thought I could bring back or do better with it, which I did not.
1: How difficult was it to pick formats for the different stations?
4: Not that hard. Not that hard. All you do is you go in and listen, and your instincts will tell you what to do. I'll give you an example. I was in Houston, and I was the national program director for a company at the time. And we had a station in Boston. And I would see this AM station, a classic rock station. And at the time, there were not many classic rock stations, if any, on the air. And this station would get a 3, 4, 5 share on an AM station with a weak signal. And I'd say, what in the world? I would listen to them and I would copy their music and study it. And we put that same mix of music on at the FM in Boston, which is still on the air. It's WZLX in Boston. And it took off like a rocket ship. And those are the things, the sensitivities that you've got to look for. For another example, Detroit, your hometown, had no FM sports station. And we took one of our FMs there, and WXYT was an AM station, and they were carried the Tigers and things like that. But we moved all that to the FM, and bam, it just took off. And then a lot of FM sports stations followed that right away. So instinctively, you kind of look for it.
1: Did you ever work with Bob Hyland, who was at KMOX in St. Louis?
4: I did not. He was before my time, George. But it, certainly at KMOX, I heard all the stories about him.
1: Yes, he was a giant. What a great station that was, a powerhouse. You ready for some calls?
4: I am. Let's
1: start with Mike in Denver. Hey, Michael, go ahead.
5: George, good morning. So great to be with you. How are you?
1: I'm great, Michael. How about yourself?
5: Doing amazing. Thank you so much. And Mr. Mason, first of all, I just want to say it is such an honor to speak with you. I am actually a young person. I'm 30 years old, but I have had a deep affinity and love for radio since I was just a kid. And I just want to say, first of all, thank you so much for your historic contributions to radio, and I really appreciate it. And I actually just had kind of a quick question for you. So you've talked about when you went to KTSA in San Antonio, you kind of talked about having to kind of start over in a sense when you were around 27 years old. And I'm curious if you could talk about the importance of kind of readjusting in radio and from a leadership standpoint. You know, when you talk about creating an environment that's both entertaining and informative in radio and kind of creating confidence building measures, how did you kind of cultivate that environment as an executive in the radio industry?
4: Well, that's a great question. I was at WPGC in Washington as a program director of that station, be about 1978. And I didn't want to be a program director anymore. I wanted to be a general manager. And KTSA had a reputation of hiring programming people to be their general manager. And sure enough, their previous general manager was leaving. They bought a station in Oklahoma City. And they said, oh, listen, you fly down here. We'd like to meet you. And I did. Spent the weekend there. And I came right back and resigned at WPGC. And back then, I was making like $100,000 as a program director in 1978. And that was a lot of money.
1: That was
4: However,
1: huge.
4: When I got to KTSA, you know, the people at KTSA absolutely knew nothing about me. They knew nothing about WPGC. They had a great product. They had a great place in the market. So I've become a steward of what their product is and try to improve it with my own background. But I don't go in there and try to tell everybody what to do because it just doesn't work that. You know, it would be like if I'm coming into your house and I say, oh, you know, those curtains don't look very good. Let's change them. No, I didn't do that. I just very gently and methodically built confidence and built teamwork.
1: What would you say your fantastic aha moment might have been, Daniel?
4: Oh, goodness. Oh, I can tell you that, George.

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1: Wow.
0: Unbelievable. That has never, ever happened. And I'll give Mel Karmazin credit for that. Mel put up a big banner like the year before we did budgets with $1 billion written across his big banner. And darned if we didn't hit it. We hit it. And that was in the era of the dot-coms. So at the time, Howard Stern was getting like a $10,000 for a commercial. But that would be the biggest aha financially.
1: It's fantastic. Next up, let's go to Mark in Baltimore. Welcome to the program. Hey, Mark, go ahead.
2: Thanks a lot for taking my call, George and Mr. Mason. It's an honor and a pleasure to talk to you. I'm going to make sure I get that book, Fearless, and I'm going to say what I love about radio, but I first want to say I love what you said about following your passion, because when I was 61 years of age, I'm 67 now, and when I was 61 years of age, and I'm a military veteran, and when I was 61 years of age in 2021, I was invited into the AM radio broadcasting business with my own radio show about how to help out military veterans. So I was able to, you know, translate my love into radio by being welcomed into the business at the late stage of my life in order to help out veterans. I love what you said about Rush Limbaugh. He was great. He's going to be missed. Paul Harvey, the same thing. That's the rest of the story. And what I love about radio is what we're doing right now. Interactive with its listening audience, and they can call into radio shows and they can become a part of the show by speaking to the hosts and their guests. You know, the interactivity by having the audience become a part of the show, the listeners, that's what I love about radio, and that's what I've always loved about radio. So thank you for being on the show.
0: Well, Mark, you know, you're part of the radio family because this medium means a lot to you and the companionship level. And it's interesting, at 61 years old, don't apologize for that. I'm 75 and I'm still doing radio.
1: Keep going. It keeps you young, Dan, doesn't it?
0: It does, Mark. You keep on moving.
1: Next up, Mayette in New York. There she is. Hi, Mayette.
3: Yes, good morning. Thank you, George, and beloved Tommy, and everybody who puts together Coast to Coast. A number of people sense that I have had some background in radio, in certainly in New York City. And when I lived in Miami, CBS approached me. I was young and a cutie, as it were. Were trying to interest me in TV, anchoring TV, and you know what I chose. But Dan, I love your title, Fearless. That's the title for the current time. And and the Buddha once said, always affect a gesture of fearlessness. So I think you're right on point. First of all, I was a youngster, you know, college age, I believe, when Marshall McLuhan, a beloved Canadian, came up with something that was really innovative and unique. The medium is the message. And I heard him at that young age say that television was a hot medium, but radio was a cooler or more medium. And that's why, as you said, we have intimacy, we have family, we have connection. And some of the younger generations, especially now in this political climate, look at the elders and they say our time is past. But I say we're the wisdom keepers and we hold up the world. My question is what are your thoughts around Marshall McLuhan? And that was so innovative sometime in the 60s, and I'm sure George has some comment. And we stand with you in your achievements. Kudos to you, and we want to hear more about your experiences and what some people coming up could do to succeed. Thank you so much.
0: Well, the Marshall McLuhan thing is taught in every textbook and drilled into every broadcasting student, at least in my time it was.
1: Me too. At University of Detroit, Dan, that's all we talked about.
0: There you go. So you hit on that point. I think the only advice I would give that, I got opinions on everything, but in on the subject of the young people, I'll go back to following your passion. And you are so important to the radio audience because you appreciate it. You don't make these phone calls if you're not part of the family. So thank you for reaching out.
1: I had a friend of mine in Detroit who was working as a producer for J.P. McCarthy, who was a giant in the city of Detroit for years before he passed on. And he would tell me how some people would call up crying if J.P. was not available or if he was sick or took a day off. Radio really becomes personal to these people, Dan, doesn't it?
0: Oh, yeah. And being in Detroit, you would obviously know about Dick Purton.
1: I love the guy.
0: He was a giant in the market. He sure was. He worked for us at WOMC, which was the oldie station. They've had a lot of personalities go through Detroit. And I remember I was looking at your Wikipedia, and you worked at WCAR.
1: I did.
0: Back in the day, WCAR was a monster radio station. It was a great sounding station. I mean, I think Pat St. John worked there, and Pat, he's in the Rock and Roll Hall of Fame for disc jockeys. So it was a great radio market. CKLW is there. So, you know, what a fun time to listen to the Big Eight.
1: The WCAR was housed in a former funeral home. That was the studio in the station. And I would work late sometimes at night after school and college, and I would hear the conveyor belt to where they put the bodies go up and down, and there was nobody there.
0: You know, George, I've been in that building, and that's where WXYT was. They came in after WCAR. As a matter of fact, and I'm not sure about this, but maybe XYT previously had CAR's call letters, but I've been in that building. I remember it. I know what you're talking about.
1: Well, WXYT used to be WXYZ. It was my first television radio job at 19.
0: That's correct.
1: It was 1270, wasn't it?
0: Yep, it sure was. It sure was. Still is.
1: They had some great people.
0: That's a CBS station.
1: But you're right about Purton. He was a giant at the time. And that was an ABC-owned station then, when I was there.
0: Originally, sure was.
1: Long time ago. Kellen's with us in Ontario, Canada. Welcome to the show. Hi, Kellen.
4: Hey, guys. How are you doing this wonderful evening?
1: Wonderful.
4: I want to ask you something right on. I want to ask you something that's fascinated me for years, The Simpsons and its reputation for seemingly predicting the future. Obviously, we're talking about a show that's produced hundreds of episodes over several decades. So there's an enormous number of opportunity for coincidence to happen. And so we know that many of the show's writers were exceptional, well-read, and interested in history, technology, politics, and social trends. Former Simpson writer Brent Forrester has even suggested that the writer's deep interest in history helped them anticipate what might have happened next. But when you have some remarkably specific examples, like Trump becoming president, referenced in a 2000 episode, the show depicting Disney owning Fox long before the actual acquisition, and Milhouse famously predicting economist Brent Forrester winning the Nobel Prize years before it happened. So where does that leave you? Like, do you think what we're seeing is simply a result of extraordinary intelligent writers or exceptionally good at recognizing patterns and exploiting like existing trends, essentially making educated guesses about where society is heading? Or like, are there certain examples that are specific enough that even someone as familiar with science fiction and speculative storytelling as yourself would have to admit they are generally difficult to explain as ordinary coincidence? No. And do you think, like, great writers sometimes aren't really predicting the future at all, but are recognizing where the present is already heading before the rest of us even notice it?
1: They were probably, Kellen, great clairvoyance and intuition. There's a lot of people out there, Dan, that have that gut instinct that's uncanny.
0: It's a special talent. It really is. And you can't teach that. It comes, you're born with it. You're born with it, George. And you know, I can't answer directly many of Kellen's questions, but I can tell you that bandwagons are instinctive. When you can spot a bandwagon coming down the road and make that come to life, you're very valuable.
1: Exactly. What's your preference between talk and music and stuff like that?
0: I guess when I was younger, it was all about music, and I didn't listen to that much talk. But now it's flipped. I listen to talk and sports and not as much music anymore. But I do love talk radio. I'm on the stations here in Washington every day. I listen to WABC in New York every morning. I really enjoy that. So, and I do spend a lot of time listening to radio still.
1: And stick to WOR when you're out there sometimes. That's our station.
0: I was just on WOR with Mark Simone last week.
1: Oh, that's great.
0: I enjoyed that. Good man.
1: Walter in New Orleans, first-time caller. Go ahead, Walt.
5: Hello.
1: Hi, Walter.
5: Hi, George. I'm in New Mexico, actually.
1: Oh, I got you in New Orleans, but you're in New Mexico. That's where you are. You got some rain coming your way.
5: No, quite a bit. It's not raining at the moment. And thanks for taking my call. I've been a radio geek ever since I was about 5 years old. And I'm 71. And I would always beg my dad to let me sit in the front seat when we go on vacation. And we were from Missouri, so of course we listened to KMOX, Jim White and all the gang. And it's just a great station. And then moved to Arizona and listened to KTKT on the AM and Frank Little. Just so many good radio stations. Do you think we ever get back to where radio stations become a public service? Like they were back in the, say, mid-60s up to about maybe 1980?
0: Well, there are a lot of radio stations out there that are public service, especially in medium and small markets. Sure are. And they do good radio. Maybe sometimes it gets lost in the major markets because there's so much competition. You know, Phoenix is a very competitive market, that's for sure. But, you know, I still hold out hope. You know, every day when I think about radio, it's going to be about companionship. It's not going to be about too much music or, well, I do believe there's way too many commercials, I'll tell you that. But every day is going to be about companionship for me. And looking to make friends, because that's what we do. Radio makes friends.
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0: I'm Gianna Gelosi with your Fox True Crime Minute. A self-proclaimed witch has been convicted in the murder of a mother who vanished in South Florida more than 6 years ago. Shannon Ryan was found guilty of second-degree murder in the disappearance of Layla Cavett. Cavett was 21 when she was last seen at a gas station in Hollywood in July of 2020. Her body was never found. Hours after her disappearance, Cavett's then 2-year-old son Camden was found wandering alone at an apartment complex in Miramar. Her car found abandoned a few days later. Court documents show Ryan, a self-described witch and chakra master, said he knew Cavett since about January of 2019, and she came to Florida to sell him a pickup truck. Ryan was seen on surveillance video dragging a large garbage bag to the gas station dumpster where Cavett was last spotted, and allegedly bought trash bags, duct tape, and carpet odor eliminator at a Walmart near where Cavett's truck was found. Ryan pleaded not guilty, but the jury didn't buy it. He'll be sentenced October 23rd. There's more on this story at foxnews.com or subscribe to the Fox True Crime Podcast. I'm Gianna Gelosi with your Fox True Crime Minute.
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4: Tesla is ready to electrify the trucking industry. TechCrunch reports Tesla chief Elon Musk unveiled the company's new semi-truck at an event last week in Reno, Nevada. It is, as it sounds, a very large truck capable of pulling commercial-grade trailers at significant highway speeds using Tesla-created and built electric engines. One model of the truck is said to be able to drive more than 500 miles on a single charge. They're producing the trucks at one of Tesla's so-called gigafactories in Nevada. Of course, the issue, like always with EVs when driving outside urban areas, is the lack of charging stations. Semi-trucks often are used for long hauls cross-country. EV trucking is intended to reduce emissions as they don't use diesel. Musk reportedly touted this as a cost saver overall, as the price of diesel per gallon is much higher than electricity per mile. With Fox on Tech, I'm Evan Brown, Fox News.
5: 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Showers and thunderstorms are increasing across the South Plains on this Monday evening, and rain chances will continue to increase by tomorrow, Tuesday. I'm meteorologist Ron Roberts on Lubbock's official weather station, News Talk KFYO.
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3: And welcome back to our final segment. George Norrie with you, Dan Mason with us. His book is called Fearless. 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
3: When you look back at your career from the beginning of that DJ night, did you ever think you'd be ending up where you were now?
4: Oh, God, no. I mean, no. I mean, George, when you started your career in Detroit, did you ever think you would end up where you are now?
3: Nope, I did not. Not until around 1996 or so did I start saying, you know what, I want to fill in on Coast to Coast, and then I did some amazing things that I did personally, and here I am.
4: You know, it was like that for me, too. I mean, I didn't think I would do that, but I think I had a pathway to where I wanted to go with stepping stones along the way. And I think that's how we have to plan things out for not only the career, but life.
3: What were some of the major things that you talked to your executives about their talk show hosts and things like that? What pointers did you give them?
4: I saw an interview years and years ago from the producer of Johnny Carson's show. And the question that he was asked was, how do you motivate Johnny Carson? And I mean, do you tell him what he's doing wrong or how to make it better? And the guy just laughed. He goes, no way. That's not how we do Johnny Carson. We do Johnny Carson by telling him, hey, Johnny, there's a lady in Des Moines, Iowa, that said that bit you did just knocked it out of the park. And that's how we do it. You keep a talent focusing on their strength, not tearing down the weakness. And probably there's nothing worse for a morning show to be picked apart by a 21-year-old first-time program director. That's the worst. That's the worst feeling in the world.
3: That producer would have been Freddie D. Cordova, I think, right?
4: You got to keep people working on their strengths.
3: First-time caller Chico in West Palm Beach, Florida. Hello, Chico. Welcome.
5: How you doing?
3: Good to have you with us.
5: Thank you, sir. First, I want to say it's a pleasure to speak to you and Mr. Mason. Everything you've done for radio, I feel like your show, I've been doing radio about 30, 40 years, but I took a different direction. I started doing pirate radio. Though I love mainstream radio, I just feel it's just an injustice. The only thing that's left free in this world, and it's not entertaining anymore. A lot of hosts, you know, they don't say what they want to say. They got to follow script, commercials. They don't play good music, soul music. Like I do urban hip hop. You know, they don't play Michael Jackson, Prince. You know, how's the next generation going to know about real music if we don't play it? You know, I just feel it's an injustice. You guys are wonderful, though. You're the only station I listen to. And really, I feel like you're the only station that really gives people what they need. It's the last thing that's free in this world. And I just feel like radio is just an injustice, you know?
4: What type of music do you think is missing?
5: Well, I play, I can play anything as I've gotten older. But, you know, I specialize in hip-hop. And then when I finally got to where I wanted to be and I got on a real radio station, you know, I was like, oh, this is going to be easy. Howard Stern, Limbaugh, I'm from Palm Beach County. I was like, this is going to be easy. So when I got to that age, I get the job and they're like $15 an hour, part time, no benefits. I was like, what? So I just went and purchased a pirate radio. And that's really all I want to do. I just want to hit, you know, my community. I don't care about the world, which I do, but I just want to help my community and do what radio's supposed to do, play good music.

0: and be entertaining. And I feel like no one does it anymore, except this
1: well,
0: year.
1: Just keep remember always that radio is about making friends. So keep on making friends in your community.
2: Dan, did you ever meet Frank Sinatra during his day?
1: No, unfortunately. No, I did not. I did meet Tony Bennett a number of times. He lived in my building when I lived in New York. But it was really interesting. Such a gentle, kind man. And you know what, George, I ran into him maybe... I was there in my apartment for like 8 years. He lived one floor above me. And I would see him in the elevator. And he would say the same thing every time. He would be impeccably dressed. And we get in the elevator and I said, "Mr. Bennett, that is the most beautiful tie." And he'd look at me and say, "Thank you, sir." And about 4 or 5 months later, "Mr. Bennett, that is the most beautiful tie. Thank you, sir." He said the same thing 3 times, but such a gentleman. But no, I did not meet Frank Sinatra. They used to tell me stories about Patsy's restaurant in New York on 54th Street, where allegedly Frank Sinatra hung out, and he had his own entrance and his own exit, and that was kind of funny to listen to them.
2: You ever hear the Don Rickles story about Frank? He was on a date having dinner. Rickles was having a date with his girlfriend or wife at the time and went up to Sinatra's table, whom he knew, and said, "Frank, do me a favor. Come up to the table while I'm sitting down having dinner and just say, 'Hey, Don, how you doing? Would you do that for me? It'll make me look really good.'" Frank said, "Sure, Don, whatever you need." So Rickles goes back to his table, sits down with a girl who did not see Don do what he did with Frank. And he's sitting there. All of a sudden, Frank gets up and walks up to Rickles' table and goes, "Don, how are you?" And Rickles says, "Frank, can't you see him having dinner?"
1: Oh, goodness. So many stories. And even myself, I've encountered so many artists along the way that, they're all in the book. They're all in the book, George. You can read about them in the book.
2: You know, I like the fact that you're still in radio, still doing what you do.
1: I love radio. I love anybody that wants to invite me on the radio, I'll be there. I don't care if you're the smallest market in the world. If you've got a microphone and a stick in the air, I'm going to be there. It's
2: an
1: opportunity.
2: Can we periodically tap into you for that? If there's something going on news-wise that I would think you would be able to help us, pop you on as a quick guest?
1: You know, I'd love to do that. I don't get as much of that as I'd like to, but I would love to do that. More of that.
2: Next up, Eddie in Tennessee. Eddie, go for it.
3: George. Thanks for taking my call.
2: Sure thing.
3: I've got a couple of comments from both of you guys since y'all are radio. And this is about radio. I grew up listening to WLS myself. There's no telling how many watts that station had because it seems like everybody in the country listened to it. I don't know how far it went. But I was going to ask Dan if he knew what happened to Dick Vellante. He was the DJ on there. And, I was listening to it, and I didn't hear it for a while. I didn't know whether he died or what. But then I heard he said something inappropriate on the air and was fired. And maybe I get that answer. But another thing I want to leave you guys with, if you've never heard this guy, he's got the best voice I've ever heard in radio. His name's Ken Dordain. And you need to Google him, George, and Dan, listen to him. It's a greatest hits one. I've got Tower Things in Your Town, and the song, the cut, it's called Word Jazz, but it's one called Original Sin, and it's stories, and they're just great stories, all about 3 to 4, 5, 6 minutes long. But the album cover got my attention. It's got a door overlooking a major city up on a mountain clifftop, with a douchebag hanging on it saying, "Higher things in your town." And I guess that's kind of what he's saying is, crap. Well, thank you. Great show. I got my popcorn ready to get the bejeebies scared out of me on this exorcism thing, George.
2: That's coming up, Eddie. That's coming up. I don't know if you know that talk show host he was mentioning, Dan.
1: No, but I probably can fill you in on Dick Biondi a little bit. He, obviously, he was WLS for a number of years. Then he went to WJMK, which was Magic, the oldie station there. And I believe he's passed on by now. I think that was back in 2023, maybe, somewhere along that line. But gosh, I mean, every Every kid in Chicago knew who that man was.
2: What is it about radio that develops that personality and that connectiveness that all of us strive for?
1: I think you have to have a willingness on the outside, too. Like, you have to have willing listeners who love the medium. And then you connect that with personalities that are genuine, authentic. Authentic is a big word now. That, you know, you're somebody's friend. I know I've said that, George, a million times tonight, but I so strongly believe that George Norrie is a friend to many, many, 3 million listeners out there, maybe. And that's what attracts people to you and your show. They're trusted, and they like you, and you're all one big family. So I think it's all about connectivity and authenticity.
2: You're right, and we care about people here, Dan. Nothing upsets us more than not hearing from a listener after a few weeks when they call regularly, and then we find out they passed on. It breaks my heart.
1: Audiences get older, and our medium gets older. And the radio's driven a lot by 45-year-old plus people. Because, you know, the younger demographic is splintered off. More to podcasting or Spotify or you name it. But we walk in our own shoes. And that's the 45-plus demographic right now.
2: What has the cell phone done for radio? Help it or hurt it?
1: Oh, I think it's helped it. I mean, goodness gracious, if I can listen to your show while I'm on the move, that's not a bad thing. I mean, radio, there's not many radio boxes around. I mean, I'm down to one in my house now. But, you know, years ago, I've learned that radio is a dumb appliance. I mean, look at the microwave compared to a radio, the old as we knew it back then. But technology has improved. I mean, the cell phone is, now you need the cell phone to get the connectivity to your car. And it's like a gateway to audio content.
2: A few years ago, we started the Paranormal Podcast Network because I wanted us to do some extra stuff to give people from all walks of life an opportunity to hear the strange and unusual. So we started the Paranormal Podcast Network, and now it's ultra successful, Dan. It's just doing great.
1: I'm sure you're on platforms. You're probably on a lot of mobile, too, right?
2: Yeah, we're everywhere. Scott in the state of Washington. Go ahead, Scotty.
4: Well, hey, good evening. Great discussions you guys have had.
2: Thank you, my friend.
4: I have a different slant. Ironically, which is shocking to me, the previous caller brought up a radio guy out of Chicago, Ken Nordine, and that was my topic because I had the largest Levi's only store back when the Gap was just starting back in the 70s, and he did the voiceover for Levi's for their radio and television commercials. And when we would run commercials for a particular style of denim, it's called Jake's Jeans, and it was a 30-second thing. And we ran two commercials an hour on five radio stations. That's all we had here. And we could feel the cars, I mean, just immediately respond. It was quite amazing. But I think his voice and also the power of radio and saturation was my view of the thing. And I, you know, just a young guy, and I'm 81 now, so. But it was amazing how radio had that kind of power, along with the personality and the presentation that the voiceover had. Did you ever hear, another thing is I wanted to ask you, the guy who ran CBS television station here since 1953, he's since passed. His name was Tom Bostic, Bostic.
2: Did you know him, Dan?
1: I didn't. What city are you calling from?
2: He's calling from the state of Washington, and we are out of time, but let's get his city. What city are you in, Scotty?
4: Pardon me, Yakima, Y-A-K-I-M-A.
2: Yakima, okay. Washington. There we go. Dan, keep in touch with us, and good luck with the book, Fearless.
1: George, it's been an honor to be on your show, and thank you so much for yourself and the crew. And Tom, you give me that contact information, I'll get George out his book.
2: Dan Mason, Fearless, The Life and Times of a Media Maverick, and he surely is one. Up next, exorcisms. Bring the sheets up a little higher.
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1: It was 6.05 a.m. on a Thursday morning. It was a Thursday morning, just like any other at KFYO. Except for one thing. The cats had disappeared from the studio's warm bosom. Across from me sat prime suspect number one, Don Tomaso.
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1: 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Warm bosom. 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
6: Stopping an attack. I'm Ted Lindner, Fox News. Five suspects arrested this weekend in connection with alleged terror plot near a British airbase being used by the U.S. to strike Iranian targets. Fox's Stephanie Bennett with the latest from England.
7: Counterterror police are leading this investigation. No motive has been released just yet. Police did provide an update. The five men were released on police bail. This does not mean the investigation is over. They are considering every possible angle. This includes if there are links to Iran, as the base is used by the U.S. Air Force in its campaign against Iran. Well, counterterror police said, quote, that this may be activity committed by proxies or individuals, either knowingly or unknowingly working on behalf of a foreign state. Those men were initially taken into custody on suspicion of committing offenses under the Explosives Act and preparing a terrorist act.
6: Tehran had warned the UK that any base used to attack Iran is a legitimate target. Police and the prime minister are asking the public not to speculate. And the Trump administration announcing what the president says will be the largest steel plant in the country. Fox's Lucas Tomlinson with details on this from the White House.
8: President Trump announcing a U.S.-based company owned by an Indian conglomerate will begin construction of a massive steel plant in southeast Iowa along the Mississippi River.
9: There are certain products you have to make. Steel is one of them.
8: The project will include development of a new iron ore mine in northern Minnesota, the first in the U.S. in more than 50 years, and perhaps help GOP candidates in the process. The White House hopes the new plant will help revitalize American industry to better compete with China

0: days after President Trump hosted Chinese leader Xi Jinping in Washington.
1: President Trump says the new plan expected to create thousands of new job opportunities for Americans. 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
1: 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Fox's Jared Halpern has more from the White House.
14: President Trump will be on hand for the launch of America.gov today, an 8-day-long tech showcase. The AI tool website is described by a White House official as a front door for the federal government, providing a one-stop shop to find information and resources currently spread over a maze of various agencies. Several tech executives are also expected at the event today, including NVIDIA CEO Jensen Huang. President Trump says his administration will not seek to slow down AI development or stifle its growth, amid concerns from some AI leaders that more regulation is needed. At the White House, Jared Halpern, Fox News.
1: SpaceX sending its giant launch vehicle to orbit for the first time, Fox's Eben Brown.
15: Blasting off from the Texas Gulf Coast.
16: 2-1.
15: SpaceX's Starship makes it to Earth orbit for the very first time. The giant capsule has been the subject of a number of test flights to prove the Elon Musk company's designs for a transport ship that will bring Americans back to the moon and then on to Mars. The launch itself was a success, but a malfunctioning engine first cast doubt on the Starship getting to the orbital point.
16: On insertion, Starship is orbital.
15: After reaching orbit, the Starship deployed more than 24 of the company's Starlink internet satellites. Eben Brown, Fox News.
1: Flight controllers brought the spacecraft back to Earth early on Monday instead of making 6 full laps around Earth as originally planned. And Dennis Haskins, best known for playing Principal Richard Belding on Saved by the Bell, a TV show that ran in the late 80s into the early 90s, has died. His agent saying it's a tragic loss. Everyone loved Mr. Belding, and those of us who got to know Dennis loved him even more. He was a great person, and he loved, I mean absolutely loved, his fans. No cause of death given. Haskins was 75 years old. I'm Ted Lindner. This is Fox News.
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19: Robert Soplate's weather forecast on this Monday evening. The clouds are increasing over the area. 30% chance for showers and thunderstorms this evening and overnight. And temperatures by tomorrow morning, about 68 degrees. Then on Tuesday afternoon, the temperatures were around 77 degrees with a 70% chance for showers and thunderstorms. The weather is brought to you by Sonic and the Sonic Refresher. I'm meteorologist Ron Roberts on Lubbock's official weather station, News Talk KFYU.
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1: Next up, Archbishop Ronald Enright joins us to talk about diabolical nightmares of real cases and demonic possession told by an exorcist. 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
1: And welcome back to Coast to Coast. George Norrie with you, Archbishop Ronald Enright back with us after a few years. Chief exorcist with nearly 50 years of experience in his ministry, who has conducted thousands of exorcism rituals and case assessments involving reported demonic infestation and possession. He is a noted author. One of his books includes Diabolical Nightmares of Real Cases and Demonic Possession. He's a founder of the Order of Exorcists, an international organization with members in 24 countries. Archbishop Ronald, welcome back.
5: Thank you. Thank you for having me.
1: Whatever got you involved in exorcisms? How did that start?
5: Well, it all started when I was a very young man. I was like maybe 11 years old. And I tell this story so often. Every time I do, I could see it in my mind, and I try to fill in all the details. I could tell you that I was in the bathroom taking a shower, and a bright light just blasted right through the window. And so help me, everything just seemed to shake at that moment. The light was so bright that it was blinding, and I actually had to close my eyes. And keep in mind, I'm only 11 years old, and I could remember these things as it was yesterday. I saw myself much, much older, wearing a Roman collar, performing some type of duties at a church in some capacity. And ever since then, my life changed quite a bit, quite drastically, I might add. This was a supernatural event

0: I consider a divine calling. And at that point, the light, of course, dissipated from the bathroom. And as it went out, I realized that something has changed. And it was, and now I think back on it, it was heavy, my perception. I started looking at things differently. Yeah.
1: Have you ever been hurt as an exorcist?
0: Oh, yes. I've been hurt many of times. The last time this happened was back in 2013. I was attacked by an invisible entity. Forgive me, for some reason my
1: got a little water next to you?
0: Actually, I have a soda. I think I'm gonna do that.
1: You've got a demon trying to take you down.
0: All the time.
1: Better?
0: Oh, much better. Absolutely. Okay.
1: Okay.
0: I needed that. Okay. I was doing a ritual in San Bernardino, California, and my team was called in to do an assessment to see whether or not the case was a truly valid case, and if so, if it needed further attention. And at this point, what I normally do is I look at the evidence and I try to come to a conclusion as to whether or not it's valid or not. I use what's referred to as discernment, of course. We have two psychiatrists who are involved in our organization, and we've always had a psychologist or psychiatrist, I should say. And these are medical doctors who have actually crossed over and understand that the things cannot always be explained by science. Though I don't know if they would admit that out loud, per se. But they are able to think outside the box. And when we have an assessment report that shows that there's something unusual taking place, we always ask for a psychological report and some health records to make sure that that there's nothing else that's causing these symptoms of what could be possibly demonic possession. Understand, this is very rare.
1: Right.
0: But when it happens, it happens. Getting back to my story, I was in the middle of a ritual in downtown San Bernardino. The room was full of my investigators and family members, and I was struck three times on my left side. In fact, the people in the room heard the impact. That's how loud it was. It was a three very large bangs, and it was inside of my rib cage. They didn't see anything because it was invisible, and I was in the middle of an exorcism, in the middle of the ritual, and I've had two of my servers were actually reading the responses, and they were kind of thrown back as well. They saw the way I reacted at that particular point. In time, I had a hard time catching my breath, so much so I had to have an assistant actually finish the actual ritual. I did as much as I could up to that point, but I was to a point where I couldn't breathe. I could barely, function properly. So I was taken to the hospital, and I was admitted almost immediately. They did an MIR and a couple of other scans, and they found that I had this sack, 2-liter sack of blood wrapped around my heart.
1: Jeez.
0: And yeah, and to this day, the medical community, I understand this is back in 2013, the medical community cannot understand how I succumbed to that condition. Understand that I was perfectly okay before the actual ritual. This was in midstream of the ritual when I was actually physically attacked by this invisible entity. And it felt like a 2x4 hitting me on the side. That was actually how the sack of blood appeared. And then I had to have it drained, of course. I was in the hospital for 30 days. And many people, even on Facebook and other social medias, they know that I was in the hospital, that I was receiving all these wonderful get well cards and stuff. I really appreciate the audience, when they really appreciate what our ministry stands for. And it's not about me. It's about really what we do in the name of God. And it's amazing what we can do. I've seen so many miracles in my, well, this year is going to be 50 years in the ministry. And that's full-time ministry. Minus the times that I had to be hospitalized or some other injury cause and as a direct result of my ministry where I actually had to take off or take a sabbatical.
1: When you were in the hospital, Ronald, did you think, this is it? I'm finished?
0: You know, it never occurred to me. I guess the whole thing is I never really understood what the big fuss was. I knew there was a problem in terms of my breathing. I didn't know how severe it was until I was told afterwards. So I didn't have any fear of death because I pretty much know what happens afterwards. It's something about faith. And when you know about the afterlife and you have a deep, deep belief in your system in regards to God and his existence and the reality of everything, death is not really a threat anymore. In fact, if part of the fear of death can be used against you, especially in this ministry, you have to be really grounded in a sense where you have a true calling to confront the demonic. This is a very real ministry, and I've been blessed to say that I have survived it all, considering what I've encountered in the past. Thank God I had lots of people around me that are in this ministry and that are genuine, that have truly been called to do what we do. And so as a result, I feel very confident. When I have a priest or two that are assisting me in any ritual, I feel confident that they have my back, so to speak. And most of all, I know that God is just watching and protecting us while we go through this whole scenario.
1: Tell us about the order of the exorcists.
0: Back in 1982, in 82, we had a small traditional Catholic parish in Highland Park in Los Angeles, California. And we started getting a lot of calls from people wanting house blessings, which is, you know, normal. It's a normal type of scenario. But then we started getting interesting calls about strange behavior within the household. And strange things were happening. Things were moving around. What is known today as a poltergeist activity, things that were totally unexplainable, unbelievable, and apparently witnessed by many. And even today, these things are all part of our reality. Anyway, getting back to 1982, that's when I was consecrated a Catholic bishop. And then at that time, I was given the responsibility of taking on our ministry of exorcism. And we started recruiting people, clergy from other various cities in order to help us, because we were getting requests from around the world. And understand, this is before the internet. This is before all of this fantastic technology that we have. It's kind of a very sharp both edges of the sword, if you will, because a lot of good comes from it, and a lot of darkness can come from it as well. And I think we're going to talk about demonic oppression sometime in this interview, and I could talk more about that. But it's the invasion that the darkness can actually target an individual, and the darkness can actually penetrate our thoughts, and it could be a very very interesting and very alarming type of reaction to happen, because you think that these thoughts are your own. You have no idea that it's an outside influence that's trying to destroy you from the inside out. Now, demonic possession is extremely rare. Someone asked me how many cases do we actually have, and I would say that fall into this range of true demonic possession. I have to say off the top of my head, and this is worldwide, I'm going to say maybe one out of 500. It's very, very rare. What's more common, though, is, and even though it's not that common, but it is more common than possession, and that would be demonic infestation. And this is, means the somebody in the household may have opened the door to something dark within their house, whether it be by using Ouija boards or other things, calling the dead into their space and not knowing what's going to come through. In most cases, it could be very dark, very evil, and it could disrupt your entire household or the people that are that live in the household. It could be very devastating and just, it's a horrible experience. You know, people don't really understand that being a victim of this scenario, of being a true demonic possession, this is it's the kind of thing that would tear you apart from the inside out. It's the kind of thing that you wouldn't want anyone to know, because it's one of the most tragic and most traumatic experiences that anyone could go through. And just think to have someone, you know, we always think that we're in control, but the reality is a lot of things actually manipulate us in this world. We have radio, we have now computers, we have music, we have all kinds of things that can infiltrate our thought process. And when that happens, of course, your mind is open to these things and you may not even be aware of what comes in. And so demonic oppression is a very real thing. That's something that we all probably have been targeted for sometime within our lifetime. And some of us are still fighting the battle. I know every single day I have to fight the battle because I know it's there. It's funny, the more you know about this darkness, the more of a target you become, because you become more aware of what's around you. You're not totally oblivious anymore. And because you know that there's darkness, there's the, you know, the old good versus evil type of scenario that always exists and very real. You know, people don't understand how they can actually be targeted and it could actually affect their lives. And it could be very frightening. And it could, I hate to say this, but there have been many cases that have actually led to a person's death, where the demon can't kill you, but the demon will cause you and give you reason to think that it's your own idea, that life is not worth living. And that your only option to deal with life and all its crisis is to commit suicide and end your life completely.
1: What is your criteria, though, Archbishop, when you decide to do an exorcism? What is your criteria to make that decision?
0: Okay, to do an exorcism, we're talking about demonic possession, for example. We have to make sure we have all the proof, all the evidence in front of us. We have to make sure that we have that we've interviewed the victim and all the family members, any witnesses. We have to collect any documentation, find out whether or not this individual has made other claims of being in this condition. We have to make sure that it's a valid case. If it's not, we could feed into their delusion, and it could drive them further into their psychosis. So we have to make sure that we have a clear understanding as to what we're dealing with. We have to make sure that we have a psychological evaluation done by one of their physicians, and their physician has to submit it and send it to us, and then or to our assessment team. The assessment team, they are the ones that collect the evidence. They collect all the documentation. We have a questionnaire, an analytical questionnaire designed back in the 80s, where our lead investigators will actually interview the victim. And of course, their whole team is there, basically. So you have someone actually recording what's being said. And then all of that is sent to my office, and then I review it and see if I could see anything that might be telling in regards to what's actually going on. If it's a possession type of thing, as I said, we have to have a psychological report. which means there's a third party involved. The third party would be the outside.

0: is an outside agency involved, which would be a psychiatrist who would furnish the report. So we have to wait on that report. This isn't something that's done like overnight. You know, this is, we're waiting on people to respond. We wait on our investigators to finalize their assessment report. Then they submit it to us along with any psychological reports. Those psychological reports are referred to our physicians, to our psychiatrist, and they would review them. And if they feel there's something there that we should be concerned with, then they would contact me. And then at that point, I would have to make a decision as to whether or not this would be something we need to do and go through a natural ritual. Understand that we have bishops in 24 countries, and each of them are responsible for their own jurisdictional duties. If they come in as an affiliate member of our ministry, then they have agreed to go to our training, which could be lengthy, depending as to what their background is. You know, every priest and every bishop, they're not really trained in this type of ministry. So there is some instruction that needs to be taken. And so when we make the evaluations, okay, it's all done analytically. So we have the actual, we're not just going on the word of the individual, we're going on the documentation and the proof and the evidence. This goes as well as any photographs that may or may not be part of the main body of our assessment. But we have to actually be convinced that this is a real case. And in terms of the length of time, it could take anywhere from 3 to 6 months. So, yeah.
1: That's pretty dramatic. We'll come back and chat more with Archbishop Ronald Enright as we talk about exorcisms right here on Coast to Coast AM.
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1: Now, on this 25th anniversary year of 9/11, our friends at the Tunnel to Towers Foundation honor the heroes like New York City Police Department Detective Eric Michael Calleja. Calleja dreamed of being a police officer and fulfilled that dream by joining the NYPD in 1994. Now, he worked his way up to the rank of detective, and he answered the call after September 11th, serving at Ground Zero in the many months that followed. In 2022, sadly, he was diagnosed with multiple cancers tied to his heroic service. 5 months later, he sadly passed away. 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
10: The Department of War recently announced the awarding of 26 grants worth about $230 million in total value as part of the Defense Community Infrastructure Program. That program is competitive as jurisdictions apply for money intended to enhance military installations and military families' quality of life. Assistant Secretary of War Del Marks quoted in a release as saying, "This year's program includes $100 million from the One Big Beautiful Bill Act, helping to secure key investments to support our national security as well as the readiness and lethality of our warfighters." Some of the projects, which will now be underwritten, include over $19 million for a water supply project in support of Buckley Space Force Base in Colorado, and over $12 million for rail improvements in support of McAllister Army Ammunition Plant in Oklahoma. Kevin Uretsky, Fox News.
11: 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Showers and thunderstorms are increasing across the South Plains on this Monday evening, and rain chances will continue to increase by tomorrow, Tuesday. I'm meteorologist Ron Roberts on Lubbock's official weather station, News Talk KFYO.
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1: We'll take your calls next hour with Archbishop Ronald Enright as we talk about exorcisms and demons, so make sure you're part of the program. ParanormalDate.com keeps cruising along. People are meeting each other, and they're having a great time.
2: Yeah, they sure are. 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Will they meet their soulmate? Will sparks fly? We're going to find out. So if you've seen something you can't explain, if you love all things paranormal, or if you simply want to meet someone like yourself that gets it, who shares your fascination with the unknown, we'd like to hear from you.

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3: Whether it's physical activity, obesity, diet, smoking, low on hormones, stress, sleep disorders, or your age can be supported by reducing inflammation and aiding the body to heal itself appropriately. 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
1: And welcome back, George Norrie with Archbishop Ronald Enright. Archbishop, what percent of the people that you investigate prior to an exorcism might be a little mentally imbalanced?
12: You know, there's several different categories, and I hate to say this, but mental illness is pretty high up there. Maybe it's the society we live in where there's so much pressure and so many things happening all at once, and the everyday chaos just seems to take its toll, if you will. I

0: which is very complex. And if we had to put a and if you had to nail it, I would probably say that it's mental illness is probably the most recognizable type of scenario because it can mimic various symptoms of demonic possession. And so based on that, we have to be we have to do our diligence, make sure that we are calling it right.
1: Those that have been possessed, what do the demons want with them? Do they want to kill them? What do they want?
0: Well, as I said earlier, the demons can't, they really can't kill you, but they can sure make a really good case in having you perhaps maybe do yourself in. They will infiltrate your mind. They will, demonic oppression, as I mentioned earlier, is a number one first step of anything else. Of course, inviting the doctors into your life is also a number one. I guess they're all number ones when you think about it. But it's that type of scenario.
1: Who generally contacts the organization? A friend of, a family member, or the individual himself?
0: All of the above. We get calls from individuals who feel that they have symptoms of some form of demonic issues that they need to address, and they may claim that or feel and believe that they truly have something going on in terms of the supernatural, and might reach out, seeking help, and that's legitimate. We'll definitely do an assessment and see if there's anything there. But in the same token, there are people out there that, that will do things that will draw attention to themselves, or, they may just simply have other motives that have nothing to do with the demonic. Or maybe so.
1: Are they scared?
0: I think it depends on the case. Majority of the time, if it's a true case, they may not even be aware of what's going on. They might even be aware that they're a victim. They might think that this is normal behavior, that that they're doing a lot of negative things to people. Perhaps maybe even, doing crazy things like hurting someone and thinking it's their own idea. So they have no clue that they're being influenced by the darkness. And that's very much would probably happen to, especially serial killers, I think that they have definitely been influenced by the darkness, and they do these horrible things. I think, and they do it, they're not even aware of their true condition. They think it's all part of the normal part of life, is killing someone. Or doing some heinous crime, it's possible. So, it's a very complex question, because all these categories pretty much fall in the same area, and it all needs to be investigated and evaluated.
1: Archbishop, did you see the movie The Exorcist?
0: Long time ago, yes, I did see that movie. Yes,
1: it occurred to a little guy from Baltimore, and they did the exorcism in St. Louis. I came 2 weeks from interviewing one of the priests who was involved in the actual exorcism, but the poor guy died on me. But in that movie, what did they get right about exorcisms?
0: Well, it's interesting. The real life is very confidential. In fact, so much so that the actual victim was actually a boy, not a girl.
1: Right,
0: as you mentioned,
1: from Baltimore,
0: and his name was hidden for about a couple of decades. Nobody actually knew his real name per se, and so it's everything is really confidential, and there's a good reason for that. You never really truly see an exorcism done, and where it was a camera crew and they're filming the entire thing. It just doesn't happen because of the confidentiality that's involved. if it's a

0: real case, the family would not want the PR. You know, it's not a good thing and not a good look. And most normal people that truly have these issues would not want to be recorded or anything. But to answer your question, I believe there was a tape. There was a recording. They recorded the voices and what went on, if I'm not mistaken, in that particular case of the exorcist. And I believe that a lot of it, it was really created for entertainment purposes. In my almost 50 years, and true 50 years in this ministry, I say true because it's genuine. I've never seen anyone turn their head completely around.
1: No.
0: As illustrated. I have seen
1: vomit green slime or stuff like that.
0: Well, let's backtrack, because I have seen, not green per se, but I have seen things, solid things come out of a body, out of their ears, out of their nose, out of their mouth, vomiting solid objects. Incredible. I mean, just incredible, unbelievable. Not particularly green per se, but that portion is actually true. This falls under the supernatural. Some people will believe this, and some people will never believe it because they have never witnessed it themselves. You know, to believe what we do, they have to have the experience personally and understand that it's a part of our reality. You know, evil is all around us. But getting back to the movie, I thought it was a pretty good movie. It was very entertaining. I kind of looked at it maybe from a different, you know, perspective, opposed to other people who were vomiting in the theaters and passing out and having all kinds of complications because of what they seen on the silver screen. I looked at it as a form of entertainment because I've done that. I've been that. I've done thousands of rituals, thousands of assessments in a period of 50 years. And I could tell you that a lot of the stuff was just simply created for entertainment value. I could tell you that walls do bleed, maybe not blood, but definitely some substance. I could tell you that bodies do levitate. I could tell you that strange sounds will come out of an individual who's possessed. I could also tell you that they can defy the laws of gravity by crawling up ceilings, crawling up walls. I mean, that's actually a real thing. That's a real thing. You won't hear very much of that, though, because, you know, it's not believable. And it's interesting. Most things that are not believable are really true. But, you know, people are just they're just afraid of things they don't understand. And this supernatural event, when it occurred, believe me, you're in a state of shock if you're seeing it for the very first time. I've had investigators run out of the room during an exorcism because they've never seen some of the things that have taken place. People literally sticking to the ceiling, okay? And I'm talking about the ceiling absorbing the body, which is like really beyond comprehension. How could that be real? But again, a lot of the things that we see, they're not exactly what you think they are. And a lot of these things that we're talking about are real. And you don't have to take my word for it. If you know someone who has been a victim or even have gone through some kind of demonic issue, no matter how minor it might be, they will tell you these things are real. And as for the investigators, you know, who are seeing it for the first time, the odds are we never will see them a second time because, you know, they'll be scared to death and they will not want to confront what they've just seen as part of their reality. And it's all about your perception. It's all about your level of faith in this particular case. In these cases, of course, you have to have faith. The investigators are normally their laity, and they have no real training, and though some may have, but very few do. So when they see this for the first time, maybe they were a paranormal investigator and they collected evidence, okay, and looking and trying.

0: to prove the existence of the supernatural. This is a totally different scenario. We have people coming to us. We don't go out looking for people that have demonic issues. They come to us. They see our website. They contact us. They do a Google search. And then at that point, we have them fill out a contact sheet with all their details, their name, their phone number, the city they live in. And then once we receive that information, we can take it to the next step where we look for an assessment team that's affiliated with our ministry, and then we'll assign it to their local bishop. The bishops, the jurisdictional bishops, make the decision for their jurisdiction. If somebody in their parish has a problem, a demonic issue, a type of scenario, then and if they're not affiliated with our particular organization, they would contact us, and we would either do one or two things. We would either get involved by having one of our priests perform a ritual for them, or we could train them in terms of what the process is and what I call the process. And that is from the assessment all the way to the demonic investigation, which there is a thing, by the way, it's a real thing. and we look at everything, and we use a scientific approach. You know, if somebody says their house is haunted, well, we don't know if it is. If it's a true demonic infestation, well, then, you know, we have to look further. We have to do the investigation. We have to also do a house inspection, make sure that there's nothing in the house that's causing the sounds that the people that live in the house may be experiencing and hearing. We have to look at and see why the walls are vibrating. Maybe there's a loose wire somewhere. Maybe there's an issue with the plumbing. That's why there's a constant banging during the night. Mm-hmm. Maybe there's some external things. Maybe the rain gutters need to be fastened right. Maybe they're just, you know, wiggling or whatever. And it may give the appearance that the house is haunted or some kind of demonic influence is involved. And so we have to rule all those things out. So we look at each thing. We look at some of our investigators are also electricians, and we have some of them who are construction workers and who have experience in these things. And so they will put their special skills to work within our assessment teams, and they will make an assessment as to where the sound's coming from. If they can't find any sounds, anything causing these sounds, well, then obviously it must be something else. And that's when we come in. And if it's a demonic infestation, we do a house blessing, okay? But we do that it's considered an exorcism. And this is what we do. And we do this hundreds of times a month worldwide. We have cases in the UK, for example, and they're experiencing a lot of things that we don't see. These third world countries, for some reason, the darkness becomes very, very obvious, okay? And maybe it's because of the religion, culture of that particular area, country, and where demons are allowed in their worship rituals. And I've heard everything. We have some clergy in South Africa. And we have some in the Philippines. We have people all over the place. And they report to us, and they tell us of some of these cultures that are being... Hey, cannibalism is still being practiced, if you can believe that. And also sacrificing, human sacrifices. This is something you don't really hear too much about. Why? Because nobody wants to hear this. I mean, you know, let's face it. These are things that nightmares are made of. and probably good late movies.
1: Archbishop, we're going to take a short break and come back in a moment. In the movie The Exorcist, the little girl was Linda Blair. She was 14 years old at the time. Right now, she's 67. Long time. We'll be back with more Your Calls with Archbishop Ronald Enright on Coast to Coast AM.
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8: Released on bond, I'm Deborah Valentine, Fox News. United Kingdom police have released five terror suspects on bail Monday after their arrests on suspicion of a terror plot. Fox's Marion Rafferty explains how President Trump feels about that.
9: The release being questioned by the president.
10: I'm surprised that they released him. I wouldn't have done that.
9: And police say the suspects, aged 23 to 25, are from London, where they were initially taken into custody on suspicion of plotting a terrorist act. It all started Sunday after midnight in Welford. That's 100 miles west of London, near the Royal Air Force's Fairford base. A local farmer was returning from a party when she spotted three suspicious vehicles blocking her way. Suddenly, multiple masked men took off into a nearby field.
8: British authorities say the men are still under investigation. Iran strongly denies any involvement. The Trump administration is embracing AI to help Americans better interact with the federal government. Fox's Jared Halpern has more from the White House.
11: President Trump will be on hand for the launch of America.gov today at a day-long tech showcase. The AI tool website is described by a White House official as a front door for the federal government, providing a one-stop shop to find information and resources currently spread over a maze of various agencies. Several tech executives are also expected at the event today, including NVIDIA CEO Jensen Huang. President Trump says his administration will not seek to slow down AI development or stifle its growth, amid concerns from some AI leaders that more regulation is needed. At the White House, Jared Halpern, Fox News.
8: President Trump announces a new $15 billion steel plant for Iowa.
10: The project is expected to create up to 6,000 new construction jobs.
8: He says it will also add $95 billion to the U.S. economy. 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
1: A Kentucky State Police trooper, Hayden Phillips, was killed on Monday in a shooting during a traffic stop. Authorities have announced that the suspect, identified as 51-year-old Imani Branch, has been taken into custody. Kentucky Public Affairs Officer Caton Parker spoke to reporters, sending his gratitude towards the whole community during these tough times.
2: He was our brother, and we want to thank everybody who dropped food off to Post 3 and did when reached out, because I can't count the number of text messages I got to my phone, my state phone, and my personal phone. It's been crazy. It's been a day.
1: U.S. Attorney for the Western District of Kentucky, Kyle Bumgarner, says Branch will be transported back to Warren County, Kentucky, where he's expected to face murder charges. Hurricane Polo is strengthening off Baja California with high surf and coastal flooding along San Diego County beaches as members are staying prepared. Fox 5 San Diego's Zara Barker has the latest on how community members are staying prepared.
3: In Mission Beach, some local vacation rental companies putting up sandbags to help keep homes and their guests safe.
4: And if you want to get sandbags to protect your house, the city has 11 locations where you can pick up to 10 sandbags per house, and that includes at the Pacific Beach Rec Center.
3: During this beach hazard, elevated surf of 3 to 5 feet may also lead to strong rip currents, putting San Diego lifeguards on high alert. And the high surf may also cause coastal erosion, which we have already seen in places like Leucadia, where the Grandview Stairs are now closed after a bluff collapse.
1: Amtrak is also warning Pacific Surfliner passengers that service may be delayed or halted altogether between September 25th and October 1st due to the strong surge and erosion in San Clemente. In a post on X, the Pima County Sheriff's Office and the FBI Guthrie Task Force say they're investigating a new possible ransom note related to Nancy Guthrie. She's been missing since February. I'm Deborah Valentine. This is Fox News.
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7: But South Plains weather forecast on this Monday evening. The clouds are increasing over the area. 30% chance for showers and thunderstorms this evening and overnight. And temperatures by tomorrow morning at about 68 degrees. Then on Tuesday afternoon, the temperatures were around 77 degrees with a 70% chance for showers and thunderstorms. The weather is brought to you by Sonic and the Sonic Refresher. I'm meteorologist Ron Arbitz on Lubbock's official weather station, News Talk KFYU.
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1: The Magical Hour. Archbishop Ronald Enright with us, and we'll take your calls as we talk about demonic forces. 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
1: And welcome back. George Norrie with Archbishop Ronald Enright. We'll take your calls this hour. Archbishop, generally, men or women who get exercised, and what's their average age?
5: Well, actually, the average age is anywhere from, are you ready for this, 5 years old to about 55, maybe 60. And there's a reason for that. But yeah, that's, and in regards to gender, you know, it's interesting. The demonic doesn't care what gender you are. It doesn't really care how you identify yourself. In fact, to the contrary, it's not interested in that. It's interested in just simply destroying God's creation by possessing them, by invading their thoughts, things of this nature.
1: Why would a demon want to possess a little five-year-old?
5: It's the innocence. You know, the child is innocent. And it's God loves all of us, but he loves the children, of course. Tremendous love for children. The demonic will do anything it can to try to hurt our Heavenly Father, which is almost impossible because God is powerful and doesn't worry about what the devil thinks he could get away with. The only retaliation that that Satan has is to try to harm God's creation, and that's would be us.
1: When you invoke the name of God or Jesus, does the demon back off?
5: Yes, absolutely. In fact, interesting fact, a lot of our investigators have told us that they've used, out of because they were so frightened and they saw things that they couldn't understand, they used the name of Christ. And for some reason, all the things that they were seeing just kind of dissipated. And and these are not even clergymen. We're talking about just the name of God is so powerful that the demons will just simply, they would cower down and they would shake in their boots because they're not matched for our Creator. So as a result, the power is there. When a priest who is ordained and who has been called to this ministry, when they bring up the name of God and all the saints, something really interesting takes place. That's when you could actually look at the individual's eyes and you could see the fear. Not so much the fear that the body has, but rather the fear that's inside the body. The demons will just simply cowered away. I mean, they are just so, they're so much aware of the power of God, and just his name alone can literally move mountains.
1: Who is more apt, Archbishop, to get possessed? A righteous person or an evil person?
5: You know, the demonic will leave you alone if you are an evil person. There's like, there's no battle there, you know? I mean,
1: they already got you, right?
5: Yeah, pretty much, you know, if anything else, they're cheering them on, okay? They don't care about the about those evildoers, per se, because that's exactly what they want. And they're, you know, the demons, I assume that they believe that that these individuals are hurting God just by living a terrible, sinful life, if you will. The innocent people are just that. They're totally oblivious to what the dangers are out there. It's like a swimmer, you know, swimming in the ocean, has no idea that he's swimming in shark-infested waters, you know. He could be bit at any time, but he doesn't know because he's totally oblivious. That's where various things such as subliminal messages could be used by the darkness, but used by the by our what we see on TV, what we see on our computers, on our feed, whatever. Subliminally, we could be deceived, and we could actually lay our guard down just for a moment, and that's all the demonic needs is that 1 second when you lower your guard. Those people that are really fascinated with supernatural things and things of this nature, they're pretty much open to anything, and especially dark entities. I mean, whether it's intentional or not, they're still a big target. And so a lot of the people that that would be tempted or would be targeted, I should say, by the demonic would be the innocent people.
1: Let's go to some calls. Let's go to Ruth in Maryland to get us started. Hi, Ruth.
6: Oh, hi, George and Father Ron. Thank you so much for taking my call. And Father Ron, when you were on there 2 years ago, I started watching your podcast, and it was great. I really loved it. We had free internet here for a while. I don't have access to any internet, so it's been a long time since I've seen it. And I was wondering if you still had the same panel. I just love Mercedes. George had Mercedes on the show one night.
5: And, yes.
6: Yeah, we would love to have her for a weekend. She would be great. And don't worry, we're not going to steal her from you, but we would love to have her for a weekend host. But your whole panel is great. I love the little panel that you have. And my question for you is, okay, when it comes to the objects like that are blessed, I know that it's just an act It's faith. It's an act of obedience, and it's the faith. It's not really the object itself. It's the faith that you put into it. Because I was told that if you were in, like, say, if you were stuck in a garage and there were some evil spirits or trying to get to you, you could actually just use motor oil. You could bless the motor oil and use that if there was nothing else to use. So I was wondering about stones. Like, can they be used, too, if they're blessed, like, you know, like the same as, like, holy water and oil? I mainly use holy water and oil and salt. But so, I just wanted to know.
5: Rocks are really good in terms of throwing at people and things. Though I wouldn't recommend that. There's probably some laws against it. I could tell you that that anything that's blessed and has been properly consecrated as something that God can use is normally pretty powerful. Of course, based on your faith in that object and based on your faith in terms of the power of God, that too is important. Your intent has a lot to do with it. I'm going to also address your question about our podcast. Mercedes, Lucky Benedict, she was in a terrible car accident about 3 weeks ago, and she barely escaped with her life. She's laid up for the next 6 weeks. She had a concussion. She had some other bodily injuries. And of course, we've been praying for her. She's a wonderful person. She has so many podcasts. She's our co-producer. Then we have Desiree Valdez, who is also a co-producer of our podcast. And in regards to our panel, George, I hope you don't mind me saying this because it's really related, okay?
1: No, not at all.
5: Okay. We have on our panel, we have a bishop, Dr. Joshua Sparks. Now, this is a man who's been with me for many years. He's been with me for over 20 years as an exorcist. And he's one of my, you know, one of my proteges. I just love this guy. He's just incredible. He was doing our podcast, and he was talking into his camera because, you know, we do everything by using this technology. And the demonic was so insistent in terms of trying to distract him and the audience that a fly kept landing on the lens of his camera. And all you could see in part was this fly that was just simply doing, just trying to eliminate our visual thing. And now I'm talking about the influence of the demonic. In the beginning of this interview, I was actually coughing. I wasn't coughing all day today. In fact, all week. It just so happens that it happened to be at that particular time, at the beginning of this interview, which tells me and which indicates to anyone who was really listening is that the demonic is all around us and the darkness is all around us. And if he could interfere with what you're trying to do for the glory of God, he's going to do it. And whether it be a physical, it could be a, as I said, you know, that was really... Sorry about that, George, but that was really out of character for me. I would never cough like that in the beginning of an interview, especially with George Norrie. I mean, come on. so anyway, I hope that answered your question, my dear.
1: Is it conceivable that these demons could do worse to you?
5: They have. They actually have. In fact, ever since the 2013 exorcism where it landed me in the hospital for 30 days. Ever since then, I have been having all kinds of physical, unexplainable things happen to my body. I have currently I'm constantly under attack. And I think that the darkness is it's like an elephant. The darkness has a memory that will not quit. I guess I've been targeted for the longest time, almost 5 decades now. And I have to suffer from muscle contractions. I get them from my neck all the way down to my ankles, so much so that it gets very difficult to even just have a normal life because they're so severe. I take a second and I pray about it. And as soon as I pray, believe it or not, the spasms go away immediately. But I have to constantly keep myself on point and constantly pray. Otherwise, I would be in severe pain every minute of the day. So to answer your question, yes, I feel the whole raft of what I've been trying to accomplish in my ministry, because the demons are there and they will do their best to

0: make my life miserable. Thank God that hasn't been happening because of my wonderful support group, my friends and the people that follow me. I'm so blessed. And what else can I say?
1: Let's go to Charles in Sacramento. Hi, Charles. Go ahead.
2: 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You're always going to be Radio Broadcaster of the Year in my book.
1: Well, thank you.
2: I would like to ask the bishop about contacts in Nevada, if he knows like a real person. And the reason I say is because I was in Nevada on vacation, and this guy, he was like that guy, you know, kind of got pawned off on me, and I didn't know what to do for him. And I peeked in his phone to contact like some family members to try and get him some help, and he had two numbers in his phone. It was the VA crisis line and suicide prevention. And I was just mortified, like I just drained at that point. And so I, in the silence of my heart, as we Catholics do, I prayed like to God, like I got it. Something has to happen for this guy. And this guy, he was asleep in his bedroom, down the hall, and sound asleep. And he started answering me as I was praying in the silence of my heart. And I remember him saying, nope. He belongs to us. And I mean, I shot up, and nothing like that had ever happened before. And I went straight to the front door, made sure it was openable, put a chair between the front door of the house and me and the door. So, and man, so I was like, you know, if there's somebody in like Nevada that could help with something like this.
0: I'm going to tell you that there's somebody in every state. But then again, it comes back down to their, true calling. We have a lot of priests that are all over the place. Okay. But they are not participating in this kind of ministry because it can be very intrusive to them personally. They could suffer some terrible injuries as being involved in this kind of ministry. Many ministers, who are trained, may not even want to come close to this type of scenario because they know the reality. The reality is that most people like my age who do what I do are not alive. They've died, you know, for some mysterious reasons. I'm 73 right now, and I'm amazed that I'm still around. I guess, you know, the good is not the only ones that die early. Because I guess I'm way on the other side of that.
1: The Pope had an exorcist called Gabriel Armoth that Russell Crowe played in a movie. Did you ever hear about him?
0: I have, actually. I don't know too much about him, but I have heard the name.
1: They take it seriously, do they not?
0: Yeah. Yeah, they... There's a lot of them that won't commit to something that could be can be a personal injury to them. It takes more than a it takes a commitment, and there's a lot of people that have the title of exorcist that may not. You even have people that are charging for this. You know, we have not in all the years that we've been doing this. We have never charged one penny. We don't charge for any of our services. They're all free. And it's based on a biblical principle, of course. But people that do charge for these rituals, I would look at them and examine them closely because they might not be genuine. This is a gift that God has given us, and he's allowed us to actually do our ministry and be successful. A person that is operating as an exorcist or in that capacity may not have God's complete support. I don't know. I can't speak for the individual, but I will say this, that if you don't have a true calling, then you're basically spinning your wheels. And especially if it's a person that wants a fee up front. There's a guy, I won't mention his name, but there's a guy in California. Maybe I shouldn't have said that either. Anyway, there's a guy in California that charges $1,500 for an exorcism.
1: $1,500?
0: And $800 for a telephone consultant. Yeah, I mean, I guess there's a lot of money to be made at this kind of business.

0: But you know what? This isn't business. It's a calling. This is a ministry. And yes, I wrote some books. And yes, I've done some things. And we are a 501c3 corporation. So which means we're a nonprofit tax exempt corporation. So all our funds, any funds that come in as donations, are simply that, donations, and it goes straight into the ministry. But we do not charge not 1 cent to anyone who is in need of our services.
1: Good for you. Where do we get your book, Diabolical Nightmares?
0: Just go to Amazon or just type my name in the search engine, and you'll see a lot of references to stuff. And or they can go to my website, which is www.orderofexorcist.com.
1: Do you ever get exhausted after an exorcism?
0: Always. I'm exhausted now. But probably because of the late, it's late tonight, late at night. But it can drain you. It can drain you. There's a reason why we fast for 3 days before an actual ritual. We're focusing on the ritual. We're focusing on the individual. We're focusing in on our relationship with God, and we're getting ourselves prepared. That's why we fast for 3 days and do lots of praying.
1: We'll come back with Archbishop Ronald Enright and take final calls right here on Coast to Coast AM.
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1: And may I say, Tony, you have not done the Saginaw Swish with the Dr. Pepper Black Bear. Everyone's raving about this.
2: Everyone?
1: Everyone on the internet is saying this right here.
2: Oh, everyone on the internet,
1: A-plus.
2: Huh?
1: A-plus, Tony. It's good. And here's the thing about this. It is a lot sweeter on the nose than it is when you drink it. You don't get nearly... It's a subtle blackberry flavor.
2: You're a subtle blackberry flavor.
1: Oh, there it is.
0: Just never been a Dr. Pepper guy.
1: Why do you hate Texas?
2: Love Texas. I cannot wait to go down there and do a show. How have we not been invited yet?
1: Beats me.
2: Beats me, too. Come on, Texas. Get it done.
1: If we go down to Texas after the invite, Tony will take a picture of himself eating a Whataburger with a Dr. Pepper t-shirt on.
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7: This is Fox on Health. Sleep is not one size fits all, and some people may not need as much. Dr. Alex Keene, a professor of biology at Texas A&M University, says not everyone needs the 8 hours of sleep we're used to hearing about. Instead, Keene says it's all about genetics.
8: The way we know that there are people that need less sleep is they've actually identified families with single gene mutations. And you can actually trace within that family individuals that need very little sleep. And in some cases, they've even taken that gene and they've stuck it in a fly or a mouse, and the mouse needs less sleep.
7: So Keene encourages people to figure out what works best for them when it comes to sleep. He also says sleep may be the key to finding new cures, as people with insomnia who get poor sleep have higher incidences of cancer, disease, and shortened lifespan. For more health news, go to foxnewshealth.com. I'm Lisa Brady with Fox on Health.
9: Quick look at radar. Showers and thunderstorms are increasing across the South Plains on this Monday evening. and rain chances will continue to increase by tomorrow, Tuesday. I'm meteorologist Ron Roberts on Lubbock's official weather station, News Talk KFYO.
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1: And we'll be back with final calls with Archbishop Ronald Enright in just a moment on Coast to Coast. On our next Coast to Coast program, Mark Scott Sicree joins us to talk about the Twilight Zone. And then later on, Kathleen Ball joins us to talk about the Knights Templar. Should be a fascinating program. Beyond Belief, one of our television shows at beyondbelief.com.
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0: All right, let's start here because this one sounds almost unbelievable. Carnivora is actually a pure extract made from the Venus flytrap plant. Yes, that Venus flytrap. I'm joined by the president of Carnivora, Deborah Lau. So how does a plant like that end up in a supplement?
3: Good question. 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Dr. Keller discovered that compounds in the Venus flytrap could interact with abnormal cells and support immune function.
4: So this isn't folklore. 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
4: A carnivorous plant helping the human body, only on Coast to Coast.
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0: And we're back with Archbishop Ronald Enright. George Norrie with you. Archbishop, how many exorcisms do you do a month?
9: Well, I could tell you worldwide, we do probably close to 300 a month. That's worldwide, of course. And it's hard to say in how many for each jurisdiction, because each jurisdiction operates autonomously. They're a affiliate member of our ministry, and we share our ministries, but the ultimate decision comes to the bishop who is in charge of that particular jurisdiction. So it's hard to say. I'm saying 300. That's probably pretty close to, minus, plus or minus, about 300.
0: Of the 300 you do, how many are successful?
9: Now, that's a really good question. I'm going to tell you that there's several categories, okay? One would be, of course, would be completely successful.
0: 300 you do, how many are successful?
9: Now, that's a really good question. I'm going to tell you that there's several categories, okay? One would be, of course, would be...

0: sweet, very sweet perfume. It's, I think that's the presence of the Holy Spirit coming into play and blessing that individual. Then of course, you have the other category where, I don't know if you want to call it successful, but at least we know, that the person, had ended the ritual because of a severe mental illness. And, that was not detected initially. And a lot of them, will follow up with a hospitalization, and basically be committed for some cases for life. This whole experience is maddening. That is, the individual could actually lose their sanity. And that's another very real part of this type of ministry, which nobody talks about.
1: Let's go to final calls. Peter in Texas to get us started, east of the Rockies. Hi, Peter.
2: Yeah. Hi, George and Bishop Ron. I appreciate the chance to chat. I've got, I'm a Detroit boy like you, George. Schoolcraft and Telegraph went to St. Mary of Redford.
1: Oh, know it well. Know it well.
2: Yeah. And of course, raised Catholic. I was in the seminary. I got a theological question and a practical one for the bishop. The theological one is this. I'm sure he would agree that God loves us unconditionally. Unconditionally. And yet we were taught in Catholic school that if we committed what was called a mortal sin and didn't go to confession, we would go to hell forever. In other words, be tormented forever. To me, this is quite a conundrum given the fallibility of we human beings, our weakness, all that. We don't have to convince anybody of that, but that's a fact. How would he reconcile theologically the idea of eternal punishment doled out by a God who loves us unconditionally? I got another question, a practical one.
1: We'll come back to you on that, Peter. Go ahead, Archbishop.
0: Okay, in the scriptures, Romans 3, verse 23, it says, "For all have sinned and fall short of the glory of God." All of us are not perfect, in fact, far from it. And as a result, it all begins in the very beginning. Even when you're baptized, and baptism, especially if you're Catholic, baptism is a form of, believe it or not, it's an exorcism. You're driving out the actual demons from the time of birth. And so so when you're baptized, you're actually participating in a ritual that is designed to drive out demons, drive out evilness. We all fall in that category. In regards to the judgment of God, okay, the scripture says many things that I could use reference to. One that I love is the scripture that says, "Absent from the body is to be present with the Lord." I love that piece of scripture. I once had an interesting, I don't know if you want to call it a dream or a vision, but and this is just my take, okay? And this is my personal interpretation of this. I believe that when we die, at least from this principle, from this hypothesis, when we die, we're absent from the body and we go directly to God's face. God, we will see God's face. Now, understand, God is out of time and space. So the time that's in between that we could, see and understand and realize does not take place when it comes to God and his space. He's out of time and space, which means that when we pass, just at that second we pass, like just the blink of the eye, we will be confronted with God himself and we will see God. And all that time in between could be 1,000 years, 2,000 years. You might be asleep that is your body.

0: And of course, your spirit is as most Catholics believe, might be in purgatory, which is another thing that could be addressed. But in the overall picture, though, of this, of my hypothesis, is that when Christ was on the cross and the thief on his left side said, you know, this man is innocent, he has no reason to be crucified, and Christ looked at him and said, this day you'll be in paradise. This kind of like confirms what I was basically suggesting, that there's a time element that is that's something we can't understand. It's out of our time and space. So at that particular time, 1,000 years could go by and we could still be in the presence of God in 1 second, and just the blink of an eye. So this is also true. Now, of course, you know, there's so many different cultures, okay, that we could talk about that acknowledge the fact that that Jesus Christ is the Son of God, and his existence was real, and being raised from the dead. That's also a very real belief that we believe in, and as a result, we see so many proof of this. I mean, just recently they discovered the Noah's Ark, which I think is really fascinating. The evidence seems like it's going in that direction. They found petrified wood and so on, and they actually see different chambers and compartments where the animals were stored. And I thought that was really fascinating. Then you have the Shroud Tarn, which is like scientifically proven now. In fact, they've found some DNA most recently, and they claim that it's the DNA of Christ himself that's on the shroud. Of course, all the other evidence in terms of the image that's on the shroud, all this is all supernatural. And again, this is where faith comes in. The scripture says faith is something that comes from the word of God. Faith comes from hearing from the word of God. You have to understand that there's a lot of belief systems out there. The only true truth about the whole scenario is that whatever happens, we have to understand one thing, and one thing for sure, that God loved us so much that he gave his only begotten Son, that whoever believes in him shall not perish but have everlasting life. God has unconditional love that cannot be overstated, and that love will always be. In regards to the judgment, I'm going to sit and watch what happens and what takes place. So it's going to be interesting to see. I'm going to have the first row, and I'm going to have a whole list of questions for our dear Lord in regards to a lot of things.
1: Let's go to Peter's final question. Yeah. Peter, go ahead.
2: I'm sorry, repeat that, George.
1: Go to your final question. Go ahead.
2: Oh, that is one of the things that, by the way, Bishop Ron, I admire your courage for your ministry and your faithfulness. That's an amazing
0: thing.
2: Thank you. The question I have is, just like yourself, I see celibacy. That's one of the reasons I didn't become a priest. I didn't think I could handle going through life without experiencing sexuality with a woman. But celibacy to me is a rare calling. Do you see, and I think the Catholic Church would be wise to get rid of that. As you know, it's simply a ruling. What's your opinion on that?
0: Well, I know that a lot of the disciples were married. I know that a lot of people in biblical history were married and had a partner. I could tell you that ever since the split of the church and Vatican I, Vatican II, if you're familiar with that, celibacy has been an issue, always has been, even though we've had popes that were married. We had one pope that was a female, which is interesting, Pope Joanne. The point is that celibacy is interesting. In the Orthodox Church, if you are not married and you are consecrated a bishop and decide to get married, then that's acceptable. In the traditional church, the pre-Vatican I, pre-Vatican II church, There are priests that are married, and they're gifts from God. God is, he loves us that much. And even though a lot of our choices have been made for us by the church fathers, I'm going to get a lot of flack for saying that. even though that's the case, we have to understand that God always loves us, and anything that we do in life, if we confess our sins, and he is faithful and just to forgive us of all our sins and cleanse us from all our righteousness.
1: All right, and we can't talk about demons without Cornelius from Louisiana. Hello there, Corny.
3: Hey there, George and Bishop Ron Heath. Right on there, George. And let me say one thing, George, before I go on. That first guest you had and the way you treat our callers and listeners and stuff, George, you're the best host that's ever been other than Art Bell. So I want to commend you on that. Bishop, you heard that first caller that knocked it out of the park, Ruthie in Maryland, and she's one of my Coastie friends. And Richard, I want to say Richard's been trying to call me, so I'm going to call you after the show, Richard. Just hang on.
1: Hurry up. We got a minute left, Corny. Go.
3: Okay. Look, I want to ask you, do you believe AI could be the Antichrist intelligence? God bless you, George, and God bless America.
1: Artificial intelligence, Archbishop.
0: My personal opinion is, yeah, it's possible.
1: Simple as that, huh?
0: Anything's possible.
1: Does it scare you?
0: Nothing scares me. I know God. He walks with me. He protects me. St. Michael the Archangel is always with me. I have an army of angels all around me. I'm not scared at all.
1: What signs do people show you that would let you believe that they're possessed? What do they do?
0: It's not so much what they do. It's what we see, what we could confirm. If we see something really abnormal with the skin, with their eye coloring, with their hair coloring, with their morphing into something that's not, doesn't even look human. When we see things like where they defy the laws of gravity, they climb on walls and sticks to ceilings and things of that nature. To me, that is a pretty good case that it's probably demonic. Yeah, you don't see many mental illness, people who are mentally ill in hospitals sticking to the ceiling and levitating. You don't really see a whole lot of that. So I'm going to say, yeah, that would be the ultimate proof for me, is if I could see and witness that, which I have many of times in the past, I could tell you it's real. But that would be our criteria. We have to make sure that the proof is there, that we are proceeding and we're justifying in doing the things that we have to do in order to rid the person of that demonic entity.
1: I'm still in shock over the little five-year-old kid who was possessed. That's amazing. But keep in touch with us. Archbishop Ronald Unright, his book is called Diabolical Nightmares of Real Cases in Demonic Possession. His website is linked up at coasttocoastam.com. For Dan Galante, Tom Danheiser, Sue Trikas, Lex Lonehood, Sean LaDesour, Alec Fernandez, Tim Banal, Mary Berry, George Knapp, and Richard Serrett, I'm George Norrie, somewhere out there on Coast to Coast AM. We'll see you on our next edition. Until then, be safe, everyone.

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1: I've been accused by Matt Crow of being a Luddite. That I would run around smashing technology with a baseball bat.
2: Well, that's because you refuse to acknowledge the inevitability of AI replacing us. 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
0: With AI, you won't need clean underwear. 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
0: Someone hung a bra on your trailer hitch?
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6: Stopping a potential attack, I'm Ted Lindner, Fox News. 5 suspects arrested this weekend in connection with an alleged terror plot near a British airbase being used by the U.S. to strike Iranian targets. Fox's Stephanie Bennett reports from Fairford, England, with more.
7: Counterterror police are leading this investigation. No motive has been released just yet. Police did provide an update. The 5 men were released on police bail. This does not mean the investigation is over. They are considering every possible angle. This includes if there are links to Iran, as the base is used by the U.S. Air Force in its campaign against Iran. Well, counterterror police said, quote, that this may be activity committed by proxies or individuals either knowingly or unknowingly working on behalf of a foreign state. Those men were initially taken into custody on suspicion of committing offenses under the Explosives Act and preparing a terrorist act.
6: Tehran had warned the UK that any base used to attack Iran is a legitimate target. Police and the prime minister are asking the public not to speculate. A Kentucky State Police trooper, Hayden Phillips, killed on Monday in a shooting during a traffic stop. Authorities have announced the suspect, who was identified as 51-year-old Emony Branch, has been taken into custody. U.S. Attorney for the Western District of Kentucky, Kyle Bumgarner, speaking to reporters, describing what Phillips is leaving behind following his death.
8: We have a wife that expected her husband to come home. We have 3 little boys who don't have a dad. Because he served us, because he served our community, because he wanted to keep each of us safe.
6: Bumgarner says that Branch will be transported back to Warren County in Kentucky, where he is expected to face murder charges. 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
6: SpaceX sending its giant launch vehicle to orbit for the first time. Fox's Evan Brown with more.
15: Blasting off from the Texas Gulf Coast.
16: 2-1.
15: SpaceX's Starship makes it to Earth orbit for the very first time. The giant capsule has been the subject of a number of test flights to prove the Elon Musk company's designs for a transport ship that will bring Americans back to the moon and then on to Mars. The launch itself was a success, but a malfunctioning engine first cast doubt on the Starship getting to the orbital point.
16: On searching. Starship is orbital.
15: After reaching orbit, the Starship deployed more than 24 of the company's Starlink internet satellites. Evan Brown, Fox News.
6: Flight controllers brought the spacecraft back to Earth early Monday instead of making six full laps around Earth as originally planned. And actor Dennis Haskins, best known for playing Principal Richard Belding on the TV show Saved by the Bell, has died. His agents saying it was a tragic loss. Everyone loved Mr. Belding, and those of us who got to know Dennis loved him even more. No cause of death given. Dennis Haskins was 75. I'm Ted Lindner. This is Fox News.
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22: It's our plate weather forecast on this Monday evening. The clouds are increasing over the area. 30% chance for showers and thunderstorms this evening and overnight. And temperatures by tomorrow morning at about 68 degrees. Then on Tuesday afternoon, the temperatures were around 77 degrees with a 70% chance for showers and thunderstorms. The weather is brought to you by Sonic and the Sonic Refresher. I'm meteorologist Ron Roberts on Lubbock's official weather station, News Talk KFYO.
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0: From the heartland of America and the gateway to the West, good morning, good evening, wherever you may be across the nation, around the world. I'm George Norrie, and this is Coast to Coast AM. Later tonight, exorcisms. Here's what's happening. Residents of coastal communities in the Northeast slogged through floodwaters for a second day as a powerful nor'easter pummeled the shoreline, knocking out power to tens of thousands of homes. A lot of the power is being restored. Tidal surges swamped low-lying neighborhoods in New Jersey, while wind gusts toppled trees on New York's Long Island, damaging homes and bringing down utility poles. What a mess. The Iranian foreign minister said that Tehran is fully prepared for war to be resumed and also for the possibility of renewed diplomacy with the U.S. aimed at ending the seven-month conflict. And it's up to President Trump to choose, they say. Mr. Trump said he expected talks with Iran to resume this week, insisting again that the Islamic Republic is losing badly and eager to strike a peace deal. With more, here's our Tom Danheiser. Tommy?
1: Well, George, Iranian Foreign Minister Abbas Araghchi remained in New York after attending the General Assembly and said Iran expected to receive the U.S. response to its latest ceasefire proposals and conditions for restoring passage of maritime traffic in the Strait of Hormuz. If the Americans claim they are seeking an agreement or a peaceful solution, we have presented that solution, Araghchi said. According to officials from both countries, the U.S. and Iran spoke separately with mediators on Monday as part of a renewed effort to end the seven-month war. Officials briefed on the negotiations said any further talks are expected to focus on an amended version of a seven-day proposal that Iran presented last week on the sidelines of the United Nations General Assembly. U.S. officials have confirmed that eight U.S. Marines were recently injured when their vessel was struck by an Iranian projectile in the Strait of Hormuz. Iranian's foreign minister stated that Tehran remains fully prepared to resume the war if diplomacy fails, saying that any future reopening of the Strait of Hormuz is strictly contingent on the U.S. meeting its conditions. Meanwhile, Supreme Leader Mojtaba Khamenei claimed Iranian forces successfully pushed enemy vessels back into the Arabian Sea. And intelligence reports from the Wall Street Journal suggest that U.S. officials have no intention of lifting the maritime embargo, and Trump has signaled to aides that he may resume heavy bombing campaigns against Iranian targets after the upcoming U.S. midterm elections. Crude oil prices today stand at approximately $93.14 a barrel for U.S. West Texas Intermediate and $105.86 a barrel for international benchmark Brent crude. George?
0: Thank you, Tom. Microsoft co-founder Bill Gates warned that artificial intelligence could cause billions of deaths if left unchecked in the latest push to regulate AI. He argues that it could drive events that could lead to significant deaths of so many people. AI is now being used to process some Medicare treatment approval requests. Let's check in with our expert, Lauren Weinstein, about how this is affecting patients and doctors. Lauren, what's this all about?
2: Yeah, well, the short answer is it's not affecting them very well at all. We've talked before about a whole range of related AI problems. Examples of these include sometimes crucial errors in AI-generated reports created from police officer body cameras, potentially devastating errors in transcriptions of recorded doctor-patient interactions, like inaccuracies about medications a patient is taking, or even confusing which body parts are involved in an important or potentially critical treatment. Some health experts are recommending declining to have your discussions with doctors monitored by AI, assuming you're even asked for permission. In theory, these kinds of AI-generated reports are supposed to be verified by humans, but human nature being what it is, it's clear that the human verification step slacks off very quickly. This can leave AI reports that can sometimes appear to be written by idiots, which frankly isn't a surprise because we've all seen that current AI systems tend to have less real intelligence and common sense, as we normally use those terms, than your average damp sponge. What you may not know is that recently the federal government, which of course is currently very gung-ho on AI, started an experimental Medicare program called WISER, where private companies are using AI as part of approvals or rejections of Medicare treatment pre-approval requests. And apparently Medicare is planning to expand this procedure beyond the current set of treatments that are currently in the experiment to a much larger array of Medicare services. A whole mass of documents recently made public regarding this AI Medicare program, and it's very, very upsetting reading indeed. Patients are reportedly being left literally screaming in agony when pain relief treatment approvals that were taking far too long to be processed. At least one case, months instead of a few days. And in many cases, were being rejected outright because these firms reportedly have a financial incentive to reject as many procedures as possible. Even when these firms are found to be not processing claims properly, the financial penalties are relatively small. This whole system, especially as it impacts managed care like Medicare Advantage, appears to be designed to use AI as an excuse to deny as many treatments as possible, with the documents now public suggesting that many of those denials were unjustifiable. As I mentioned, reportedly Medicare wants to expand this program despite its record of failures, including using AI-based decisions in time-sensitive situations like emergency transport and the like. Even if these AI systems were capable of 100% accurate analysis of these situations, using them in this kind of way to provide an excuse for reducing necessary treatments would be unacceptable. But we know how error-prone AI is, often spewing out completely inaccurate and sometimes dangerous wrong answers, misinterpretations, and misinformation. That makes the situation orders of magnitude worse. Cutting down on genuinely wasteful Medicare spending is a laudable goal, but it's intolerable to be treating Medicare recipients as guinea pigs for AI, with patients often being blocked from important treatments by those AI systems, while big tech AI CEOs are literally partying it up with government.

0: government officials. Medicare is supposed to be a service, not an AI experiment that apparently can actually harm patients. Rather than running an AI Medicare experiment on vulnerable seniors, perhaps these big tech AI CEOs and their friends in government should be experimenting on themselves.
1: That might work. Thanks, Lauren. Women who retired earlier spent long stretches outside the workforce in their 50s and 60s, had nearly double the odds of being classified with mild cognitive impairment or dementia years later, according to new research. People who stayed employed despite repeatedly reporting a high perceived chance of losing their job showed no such pattern at all. How about that? SpaceX's Starship has splashed down in the Pacific after orbiting the Earth for about 3 hours. The mission was supposed to last about 10 hours, but the SpaceX team decided to end it early. They had some engine problems. And here's Seth Shostak, our astronomer, with his weekly report on what's in the skies. Seth?
2: George, there are few stories in astronomy, or for that matter, space science, that generate more heated discussions than UFOs. And I note that some people prefer the more contemporary term UAPs, or unidentified aerial phenomena. I don't use that myself. I like UFO. But why the interest? Well, the idea that aliens might be visiting Earth, it's certainly appealing to many folks. And it's possible that it's not just that astronomy research of the past several decades has shown us that planets, including planets the same size as Earth, are quite common. So if there are a lot of Earths out there, maybe there are also a lot of thinking beings, aliens. So perhaps our planet is being visited by creatures from another world. And let's be honest here, that's certainly possible, but those other worlds are very far away. Light years, in fact, distances that our rockets certainly couldn't adequately traverse. For example, the space shuttle, one of our fastest spacecraft. I don't know, George, if you've ever ridden the space shuttle, but
1: no,
2: it zips around.
1: Not
2: yet. Okay. Well, it zips around at about 17,000 miles per hour. It could leave New York at breakfast and be at the moon in time for a midnight snack. And that's pretty speedy. Now, suppose some aliens have craft of similar speed. Well, even if they come from the nearest star system, and that's the Proxima Centauri system, it would still take more than 50,000 years to get here, and that's a long time to be buckled up, assuming that aliens even use seatbelts. Now, this simple fact implies that one of two things must be true. Either the aliens have far speedier rockets than we do, or else they're not biological beings. They're not alive. Well, speedier rockets is the preferred explanation for most science fiction. Think of Star Trek's warp speed. But warp speed takes an enormous amount of energy. And besides, we don't know how to build a warp speed rocket in any case. Physics is not on your side there. So what do I deduce from all of this? Well, if aliens really have the ability to visit our planet, they're not biological. So when the hatch door of their spacecraft slides open, don't expect that what steps out will look like a lizard or a green humanoid. It will be a machine. Klaatu Barada Nikto.
1: I love that. Thanks, Seth. I appreciate that. Up next, Fearless. We're going to talk to a former executive of CBS Radio about radio in general and some great things. Coming up next on Coast to Coast AM. Let me simplify this. Carnivora is a supplement made from a carnivorous plant, the Venus flytrap, turned into a pure liquid extract and capsules. That's the starting point. Now, why does that matter? I'm talking with the president of Carnivora, Deborah Alau. What makes this plant so unique?
3: That's a great question, George. The Venus flytrap is unique because it can digest insects while protecting its own cells from its digestive enzymes. This remarkable self-protection mechanism led Dr. Keller to believe that the plant possessed an advanced immune system.
1: So the idea is help the body do what it's already designed to do.
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3: 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It's not new, but more people are discovering it now.
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1: And welcome back to Coast, George Norrie with you. Every once in a while, we come across a person who has had a dramatic change on people's lives, sometimes directly, sometimes indirectly. We have that for you tonight. Dan Mason served as president of CBS Radio from 1995 to 2002, overseeing at the time 186 radio stations across the top 26 U.S. markets. That's huge. He returned to CBS Radio as president and CEO back in 2007 until he retired in 2015, launching an aggressive growth strategy in not only terrestrial radio, but digital as well. We'll talk about that. He has been inducted into the Broadcasting and Cable Hall of Fame in New York back in 2022, and he has a new book out called Fearless, The Life and Times of a Media Maverick. Here he is, Dan Mason on Coast to Coast. Mr. Mason, this is an honor. Welcome.
8: George, it's such a pleasure to be here tonight, or this morning in my case, very, very much appreciate the time.
1: I'm going to tell you a quick story. Back in 1979, William Paley, whom you know, sent out a book called As It Happened. I got that book, mailed it to his office in New York, and said, would you please sign this for me, Mr. Paley? And out of the blue, a week later, the book shows up at my office, and he signed it for me. I got to do that with you next.
8: I'd be happy to. As a matter of fact, send me your contact information, and I'll put one in the mail to you. I'm glad to do that.
1: What's it like being in radio for so many years? You started off as a DJ, didn't you?
8: Overnight disc jockey. That's right. I mean, honestly, George, I don't know anything else to do. I mean, I'm really a firm believer that God gives us a couple of talents. He doesn't give us bushel baskets full. And in my case, I got the talent of getting people to listen to the radio. I can do that. I could have listeners. And companies will pay for that. And one thing led to another over about a 35-year period. And starting overnight, eventually taking the CEO job at CBS Radio.
1: What a great station. What a great company. And it has so much history with Edward R. Murrow, Walter Cronkite, Eric Severide. They had the best of the best, didn't they?
8: They did. And, you know, it was an honor and a pleasure to work there. And, you know, after I retired in 2015, I went over to CBS Sports and did women's basketball play-by-play on the network. And to do intros and outros over those iconic CBS television jingles, oh, my goodness, that was the best.
1: Tell us about the title of the book, Fearless.
8: Fearless is a title that hopefully when people read the book, that there are talents that they have. And they're untapped. And people will come say, well, you know, the little voices inside of you say, well, you know, George, you could do that. And then you might say, well, I don't know. I don't know. People would say this or say that, or people would laugh. But the fearless part means that if the little voices inside of you talk, you have to listen and you need to go for it. And sometimes it works out and sometimes it doesn't. But if you don't try, you'll never know. And along my way, I've tried a lot of different things, funny things. Most have worked out, thank goodness. But there have been some things that didn't work out where my little voices weren't telling me the truth.
1: Our executives at the network level think the world of you, our president, Julie Talbot, and the former president, Craig Kitchen, and They always talked highly of your work.

0: and what you've done. And what was that metamorphosis like for you, Dan? How did you go from being that overnight disc jockey to the president of CBS Radio?
1: Well, I started overnight disc jockey. Yep, I did. And I became the program director. After the program director, I wanted to be a general manager. And after the general manager, I wanted to be in charge of the other general managers. And after I got to be in charge of the other general managers, I might like to be in charge of the program directors and the sales directors and all the general managers. And it took, like I say, it didn't come overnight. It took 35 long years, but these were stepping stones along the way. And constantly you have to reinvent yourself to prepare for the future. You know, you have to keep moving. Reinvention is absolutely a discipline and not a disruption.
0: We're talking with Dan Mason, the former president of CBS Radio. His new book is called Fearless. The book is out, and the audio version's coming out soon, isn't it?
1: Very soon. I'm in pending right now. There's a lot of people trying to get in.
0: It's technology has changed, and radio has adopted. We've got podcasting now. We do our own podcasting network called the Paranormal Podcast Network. You have to adapt. But we're still got those 640 markets that we're in, and you can't beat that.
1: Let me tell you a story, George, that I first saw my first color TV in about 1955, 56, somewhere in there. And when color TV came out, the TV people would say, yep, radio's dead, no more, they're gone. And it was interesting because our medium was only about 30 years old at the time. It wasn't like we were 100 years old. So that came to about. And then, you know, we began to get cassettes in the car, and that would kill the radio. And then along came CDs, and that didn't kill radio. And then satellite radio came along. It was a threat, but it didn't kill radio. We have Apple CarPlay, and we have Android, and we have Spotify, and we're still there, George.
0: Still doing our thing, getting stronger and stronger. And people are so personal with radio, Dan. I found that 23 years ago when I started doing Coast to Coast. It has become so important to them. We're live on holidays, Christmas, Thanksgiving, because there are a lot of lonely people out there. Radio is important to folks, isn't it?
1: You know, radio is about making friends. That's what we do. That's what we're all about, make friends. And in your case, the folks that listen to your show, they're your friends. And they consider themselves part of your family. It's all about companionship. And that's been researched time and time again over decades in radio broadcasting. And every time the answer comes up, people listen to the radio because of companionship.
0: And I'm still old school. You know, you can say things on podcasts that you can't say on the radio. And I'm old school. Every once in a while, a guest will slip up. Thank God we have delays once in a while. But there's nothing wrong with being old school, is there?
1: Not at all. And, you know, I had a conversation with a gentleman a few days ago, and he described me. I was vinyl in a digital world. Of course, we were all vinyl. And then digital came along, and they were shiny, and everything became digital. And then somebody wanted to bring back vinyl because it was pure. It was absolutely the best sound it could be. And so I think we look at ourselves as vinyl because we're all about making friends. We're all about companionship. We're all about being part of people's lives.
0: What was the toughest thing you had to do as president of CBS Radio?
1: I think that probably my worst day was the Ima situation.
0: Oh, yeah.
1: That was bad. It was so unfortunate that Don had made a mistake. I mean, as you pointed out, you say a lot of things on podcasts that you can't say on the air, over the air broadcasting, because we do have a responsibility to not say the type of things that are very hurtful to people. And Don did cross a line, very, very remorseful. And it came time that the snowball was getting so big, it bled over to the CBS Corporation. And that's not a good day for CBS Radio. And the legal department said to me, they said, you know, we're going to have to make a decision here, and we're going to have to part ways with Don. And I think they had planned to do that maybe Tuesday, Wednesday, something like that. But they said, listen, you can, why don't you give him a call over the weekend and try to break this stuff in, and, you know, so it's not like he comes in here next week and gets a ton of water poured on his head. I said, okay, I'll do that. So I went, it was a Saturday morning. I went back into a quiet room and I called him, and Don answered the phone, and we talked a bit, and I said, Don, this doesn't look good. And he said, is there anything you think you can do? And I said, I don't think so. And there was dead silence for about 20 seconds. And he said, okay, thank you for anything or everything you've done. Goodbye. And that was the last time I talked to him. And you know what, George? I got up from that room and wanted to find the nearest garbage can to throw up. It was hard.
0: Stay with us, Dan. We're going to take a short break. We'll be back with Dan Mason. His website is linked up at coasttocoastam.com. His book about his life is called Fearless. We'll be back in a moment to talk more about radio on Coast to Coast AM.
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0: Sunrise, LBK, with Tom Collins and Matt Crow.
1: Do you like cheesecake?
2: Oh, yeah, I like New York style.
1: Today is National Cheesecake Day.
2: Oh, yeah.
1: Did you guys know that?
2: Yeah.
1: Also, it's National Chili Dog Day, and who doesn't like a good chili dog? But most importantly, today is National Share a Hug Day.
2: Get away. No! Oh, please! No! No!
3: Oh, give it up!
4: Oh, yeah!
2: I'm traumatized.
1: Okay. Now, didn't that feel good?
2: I was just like, don't touch me.
1: It's also National Father-in-Law
2: Day. He touched me.
1: Did you hear that?
2: Oh, he touched me.
1: Hey, I'm not through yet with National Share a Hug Day with you guys.
2: Oh, my God.
1: I'm coming in the control
2: room. Oh, my God. 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
5: 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When the sun rises in West Texas, that doesn't just mean another day. It also means another story. From the moment the coffee brews to the first step out the door, KFYO is right there with you, bringing you breaking news, expert insight, local weather, and real talk. 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
6: 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Now he says that, without regulation, AI will kill much of the human race. Now, before we panic, let's look at other Bill Gates predictions. I'm Kim Commando for NordVPN. 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Here are some more Bill Gates forecasts. In 1995, he announced that there was no commercial potential for the entire internet. None. By 2035, Gates said there would be zero poor countries left in the world. He also said that spam would be eradicated by 2006. I love this one. Gates also predicted that the internet would create an infallible system to ensure the accuracy of all information. And there's also this. Microsoft has invested more than $300 billion in AI. Too bad he couldn't see Jeffrey Epstein coming. Tech is all around us, and that's why you need to be tech smart more than ever. 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
7: I'm Gianna Gelosi with your Fox True Crime Minute. A self-proclaimed witch has been convicted in the murder of a mother who vanished in South Florida more than 6 years ago. Shannon Ryan was found guilty of second-degree murder in the disappearance of Layla Cavett. Cavett was 21 when she was last seen at a gas station in Hollywood in July of 2020. Her body was never found. Hours after her disappearance, Cavett's then 2-year-old son Camden was found wandering alone at an apartment complex in Miramar. Her car found abandoned a few days later. Court documents show Ryan, a self-described witch and chakra master, said he knew Cavett since about January of 2019, and she came to Florida to sell him a pickup truck. Ryan was seen on surveillance video dragging a large garbage bag to the gas station dumpster where Cavett was last spotted and allegedly bought trash bags, duct tape, and carpet odor eliminator at a Walmart near where Cavett's truck was found. Ryan pleaded not guilty, but the jury didn't buy it. He'll be sentenced October 23rd. There's more on this story at foxnews.com or subscribe to the Fox True Crime Podcast. I'm Gianna Gelosi with your Fox True Crime Minute.
4: Quick look at radar. Showers and thunderstorms are increasing across the South Plains on this Monday evening, and rain chances will continue to increase by tomorrow, Tuesday. I'm meteorologist Ron Roberts on Lubbock's official weather station, News Talk KFYO.
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2: And welcome back to Coast, George Norrie with you. Dan Mason, our special guest, will take calls with Dan next hour about radio. Share some of your stories with us as well. Dan, in the book, you talk about Danisms. What are they?
6: Danisms, George, are things that I have learned the hard way over about 50 years. So I thought, you know, if I could put these things in writing and share with other people that might help them from keeping the same mistakes that I did and what I've learned from, I'll give you a couple. The one that jumps out to me right away is that no matter how good you are, people will come up and say, God, George, you know, you're the best. I mean, you're the best talk show guy I've ever heard. And you nod your head and say thank you, but don't believe it, because you don't ever want to believe your own hype. Because if you believe your own hype, believe your own press, it will eventually destroy you. So that's, I mean, I know that you've seen people in that position, and I have too. So that's one of the big ones. I think there's a beginning and a middle and an end to everything. So that's why it's always important for us to keep looking to reinvent ourselves. You know, I'll give you a great example of this. You look at Bob Pittman, you know, your boss there at iHeart.
2: Yeah.
6: Bob and I got in the radio about the same time. Bob was in Jackson, Mississippi, and I was in Louisville. So I went to Atlanta, and Bob went to Chicago after that to program WMAQ. But you look at Bob's career. What does Bob do? He gets away from WMAQ. He goes to MTV. He goes to Six Flags.

0: Limbaugh to the Hall of Fame that he was in. This was going way, way back. And I'm pretty new to the network at the time, Dan, and I'm going, my God, what am I going to say? What can I say? And I decided to tie it into the radio show Coast to Coast, of course. And so I'm up there on the dais, and I said, a group of aliens would come up to me and say, take me to your leader. So, folks, I took them to this guy, Rush Limbaugh. That was my introduction to him, and he came out and did his thing.
1: You know, Rush was, I've had a couple of conversations with Rush over the years, and he was such a generous donor to the Broadcasters Foundation of America, which I'm the chairman emeritus, was chairman at the time. But he always gave back. I mean, he gave back a lot, and he was very special to all of us.
0: He was a great talent, too, and he came up from Missouri and worked his way up.
1: Did he start in Sacramento or was it Missouri?
0: I think he started in Missouri and then he went out to Sacramento to do his thing.
1: You're right. But irreplaceable.
0: Tell me what you think about the future of radio, Dan.
1: Technology will change. The way it's measured will change. But as long as we keep true to what we have been here for, companionship, then we'll always be around. And things around us will change. I mean, I just went through the cassettes and the CDs and satellite radio. None of those things can provide companionship like radio. So that's a constant for us. As long as we're true to it, then we're going to be around.
0: Radio put Edward R. Murrow on the map during the World War II, didn't it?
1: Well, think about Arthur Godfrey, another one, you know, that he was a CBS guy. He had a long career. And the interesting thing about Arthur Godfrey, he worked 6 days a week, George. You believe that?
0: I do that sometimes, too, and he was one of a kind, wasn't he?
1: Oh, yeah. I mean, the Geritol commercials, I mean, goodness gracious. He was the master. And, you know, can you imagine? I've got to find tapes of him. I'm going to have to dig up tapes to try to learn what the verbiage that he used for people. But I'd like to learn that. I'm glad we're talking about that right now, because that's going to be my assignment for tomorrow.
0: What would you say to a company getting involved in radio today?
1: I would say use your own money. Don't rely on bank financing. I would probably go for a college town. Buy stations in college towns. They seem to do better. I would try to stay away from the largest of the large, New York, LA, Chicago. I would probably focus on medium and smaller markets. I would say you have to be hands-on. These are not things you can plug in the wall like a lamp and turn on and turn off and think it's going to be there the next day. So that would be probably my pointers. And also, you have to have a good signal. And remember back in maybe the 90s, the FCC just flooded the FM dial with move-ins. And you've got to be really careful that you get a station with a good signal.
0: I love the 50,000 waters I'm on, because during those nights, they pop all over the place.
1: All over the place. I remember staying when I was in Phoenix one time working on a radio station. We would drive up to the top of the mountain in Phoenix and listen to KFI. We just loved it.
0: That's our baby in L.A.
1: I can remember walking out of my radio station in Richmond, Kentucky, and driving to a farmland where I could listen to WLS at night. So, like, I was a radio junkie. I've been that way since 14 years old.
0: You know all the call letters and everything, don't you?
1: I know everything.
0: I love that.
1: When I was 12, I think I got bitten by the radio bug. And I was what program directors called a contest pig. I won everything. I won records. I won boxes of Kraft macaroni and cheese. I won trips. I won a trip to see the Beatles. I won a trip to Coney Island in Cincinnati. And there wasn't anything I couldn't win. I had a formula on how

0: to do it too. You know what I would do? I would take, back then, if you remember, we had dial telephones.
1: That's right.
0: So the station had a, that I won from, had a showcase window. So I would go down and watch the disc jockey. And when he'd call now for a contest, I'd have my little transistor radio with me. And I would watch him and I'd start counting down. You know, back then he would leave the phone off the hook because you could do that in those days because you get busy signals. And now you get busy signals, but you didn't then. And you could just put the phone back on the hook. But I would count the number of seconds that it would take him to do that. You know, he might take a sip of coffee or turn his head. And so I would go home and I would dial all the contest lines except the last digit. And I would take a pencil and put it in the bottom of the dial. So when I'd count to those seconds, I'd pull the pencil out and either one or two things. I was the most brilliant contest winner in the world, or nobody was calling him but me.
1: We have some callers to our show, Dan, that speed dial, and they know how to get through.
0: They're a modern day contest pig, just like me.
1: What's going on with the push to get AM radio on or off a car?
0: I think that, you know, you can just imagine a conference room full of tech people that probably said, what are we doing here? Ain't nobody listens to AM radio. You want to keep FM? Okay, but what in the world are you guys thinking about? And that's probably probably a 23-year-old engineer. But the reality is the service is needed. It covers a lot of ground. I mean, just like we pointed out, to these 50,000-watt radio stations in time of need, if you think of a national catastrophe could ever happen, they better be there.
1: You co-produced years ago a show called The Bridge. Something happened with the Justice Department. What was that?
0: That was interesting. I bought a radio station in Washington, D.C., where I live. And the station that I bought ran China Radio International. China Radio International has been in the Washington market, or was, for 26 years. So I asked the previous owner, I said, you know, is there a problem with DOJ here? And I said, we tried to reach out to them, but, you know, they just didn't respond. And no, there's no problem. So I said, okay, well, that sounds good. So we went ahead and my partner and I purchased the station. And we were going along. And interestingly enough, most of the time CRI had, and they were very professional. They were like the Chinese NPR. And most of the time they had terrible ideas on how to programming. But one day they said, you know what we want to do? We want to do a live or taped live talk show with a Beijing host and one of your hosts. And they would just talk about the world or talk about what's going on in everybody's country. So I said, okay, that's interesting. So I called Michael Harrison. And you know Michael, Talkers Radio.
1: Sure, Talkers.
0: And I said, Michael, this is what I want to do. You got anybody in mind? And he goes, you're crazy. If you think two people are going to sit and you think a person's going to sit and talk to a communist country, you're out of your mind. So I did find John St. Augustine. And John was on WGN and Oprah Radio for years. And John, he co-hosted it with a lady who was the most listened to CRI person in Beijing. And that went on for about a year. And then COVID hit. And all of a sudden now, the DOJ was interested. They wanted to know what was coming out of the speakers. And there really wasn't anything. Wasn't anything. There was more negative stuff on CNN that we could ever put on about the government. But sure enough, they wanted me to register as a foreign agent. And my partners were attorneys, and they pushed back. And finally, one of the people at the DOJ, and certainly wasn't the number one person, but one of the higher-ups called and said, you know what, why don't you make your life easy and just pay the $365? I said, yeah, okay. So I did. But when you become a foreign agent, it's public information automatically. And part of that public information, which is, this is what the law is, you got to do it, is you got to put down or list everybody that you've done business with in China, which I had to do because that's the law. And I did. And when that became public, I believe, at least my impression was, the Chinese didn't want any part of that, and they canceled our contract. So it was a great run because we were getting requests from all over the world, like Ireland and Scotland and everywhere, Africa. I mean, it was all, you know, it was online. But it was too bad. It was a great experiment. And, you know, I came to the final conclusion on this, George, that, you know, the Chinese people are just like us. You know, they want the same thing, family. They want good jobs. They want, you know, a secure lifestyle.
1: Yeah.
0: And it's not about the government. It's about the people. So that was my time for the bridge. And the bridge was to bridge the two cultures, which I thought we did a very good job.
1: What would you say, Dan, to a young man or woman who was just getting out of college and they wanted to get into radio as a career?
0: I would say if radio is what you want to do, or if TV is what you want to do, or if podcasting is what you want to do, follow your passion. Follow your passion. And you can't give up. You got to keep showing up and showing up and showing up. But the opportunity is there. But it's not for everybody, especially the faint of heart, because you're going to have bumps along the way. But follow your passion and show up.
1: Name of the book is Fearless. Where do people get it?
0: You can get it at Amazon, or you can get it from my website, which is danmasonbook.com. And that link will take you right to where you need to be.
1: Now, the subtitle is The Life and Times of a Media Maverick. Tell me about that.
0: You know, that's kind of my co-writer was more about that than I was, because I don't really like to brag or pop off about. At first, I asked him, what's a maverick? I don't know what that is. And he just says somebody who's kind of blazed a trail. So I say, okay, I'll go with that. So honestly, George, I'm not sure what a maverick is. Maybe you could tell me.
1: I love it. Do you ever think of going back into radio?
0: Oh, I'll never get out of radio. I mean, right now I do play-by-play basketball for Shenandoah University. It's a D3 college.
1: Good for you.
0: but it's on the radio, and it is broadcast over the internet. But I'll never get away from radio, ever. And any radio station that wants to have me on the air, I go on the air. I mean, even in Ocean City, Maryland, where we have a second home, I go on the morning show. But I will never quit going on the radio.
1: I had Dan Rather on the air years ago, Dan. He was one heck of a guy, too, isn't he?
0: I didn't have that much contact with him, but he sure had a good reputation at CBS.
1: We're going to come back with Dan Mason and take phone calls. 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

0: I'm Chad Pergram with the Speaker's Lobby. Former House Speaker Kevin McCarthy returned to Capitol Hill recently for his portrait unveiling. It took McCarthy 5 days and 15 ballots for his colleagues to elect him Speaker in early 2023. That was the longest Speaker's race since the mid-19th century. And McCarthy wound up with one of the shortest speakerships in history, just 269 days. But McCarthy's gold-framed oil-on-linen portrait by artist Chris Fagan will now hang in the Capitol in perpetuity. Ironically, questions about McCarthy's portrait even predate his speakership. Then Republican Florida Congressman Matt Gaetz came to see McCarthy, presenting a series of demands to McCarthy to earn the gavel. McCarthy reportedly said to Gaetz, quote, "Matt, it sounds like you want to be Speaker." Gaetz retorted, "You'll get the portrait." And McCarthy eventually did, even though it was Gaetz who used a previously unused parliamentary move to bounce McCarthy from the speakership nearly 3 years ago. With the Speaker's Lobby, Chad Pergram, Fox News.
1: Gold entered 2026 after a historic year. 53 new all-time highs, an average price up 44% year over year, then pushed past $5,500 an ounce in January. Right now it's pulled back, and many in Wall Street analysts are telling clients this is the window before gold pushes back towards new highs. Meanwhile, silver is on track for a sixth year of structural supply deficit, with solar, EVs, electronic, and industrial demand still pulling heavily on the market. 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
3: Time for the business of life. 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
4: Still talking, but indirectly. I'm Dave Anthony, Fox News. As the U.S. and Iran conflict moves into its eighth month, President Trump says,
5: "We're going to win. As far as I'm concerned, it's going to be one way or the other. It's going to go pretty quickly."
4: This after the president rejected Iran's latest ceasefire offer that included a demand the U.S. lift sanctions and the blockade.
6: A spokesman for Iran's Revolutionary Guards says Americans need to be told the truth, calling President Trump a big liar. The IRGC spokesman adding the U.S. has no choice but to declare failure and leave the Middle East. This as the AP reports mediators are still trying to broker a deal. It cites regional and U.S. officials as saying indirect talks continue.
4: Well, that's Fox's Jonathan Savage. Iran denies any involvement in what may be a thwarted terror plot in Britain at an Air Force base the U.S. operates. Secretary of State Marco Rubio tells Fox,
7: "What happened, what almost happened, what could have happened in the U.K. over the weekend is a very serious situation. It's one that clearly involves the hands of a foreign actor."
4: Five men arrested early Sunday are now free on bail. An accused killer's in custody in Kentucky, caught after a manhunt. And he's facing a murder charge in yesterday's shooting that left a state trooper dead during a highway traffic stop. The Lindsey Clancy murder case returns to court today in Massachusetts, weeks after a mistrial. Fox's Nate Foy is there.
8: We are watching for an official decision from the Plymouth County DA's office about retrying this case. Clancy will be in court. Meanwhile, the lone holdout juror, Michael Disranville, will not be in court. However, he did speak publicly for the first time on Hannity last night.
9: "I would like to thank everyone, every individual that have supported me throughout this difficult situation."
4: Clancy's lawyer wants Disranville investigated for potential misconduct as the holdout juror. He refused to agree to a not guilty by reason of insanity verdict in the killing of her three children. 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
4: We are now 5 weeks from the November elections with control of Congress on the line, and War Secretary Pete Hegseth wants the Pentagon to be sure the vote is secure.
13: Secretary Hegseth called on U.S. Cyber Command to work in conjunction with the Department of Homeland Security to disrupt any such potential threats. The secretary writing in part that, quote, "Our nation's ability to conduct free and fair elections is a steadfast principle of our democracy. Assuring and protecting this ability is a no-fail mission, and the DOW will do its part supporting this."

0: whole of government effort. The memo does not call for military personnel to be present at polling places on Election Day. And Secretary Hegseth writing further that the effort is meant to, quote, ensure that every lawful voter can cast their ballot free from foreign intimidation, coercion, or fear. Kevin Uretsky, Fox News.
1: On Wall Street, stock futures are mixed, not moving much the day after a big sell-off. A bill passed the Senate with support from both parties, 77-22. It's called the Protect College Sports Act.
2: Now, the plan lets schools spend $49 million on players, but athletes can still earn money for their name, image, and likeness. It also stops repeated transfers. Now, President Trump pushed the bill. He says the system was desperate.
3: The alternative just is no good. You had people leaving the NFL to play, and the colleges could never have afforded it.
2: The House won't consider the bill until after the midterm.
1: That's Fox's Chad Pergman at the Capitol. Now to the pros. The Bears claw the Eagles on Monday Night Football.
4: Toss to Burton again. He's got a first down and still going inside the five. And into the end zone.
1: Chicago QB Case Keenum threw two TD passes and ran for another score in the Bears' 27-7 win over the Philadelphia Eagles on ESPN to close out week three of the NFL season. I'm Dave Anthony. This is Fox News.
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6: Your AccuWeather forecast. Today will be cloudy, breezy, and not as warm, with a couple of showers and a thunderstorm possible. Thunderstorms could lead to flash flooding and localized damaging wind gusts. Expect a high of 81 with winds from the south at 12 to 25 miles per hour. Tonight, it will remain cloudy, windy, and humid, with more showers and a heavy thunderstorm likely. Keep an eye out for flooding, as the low will be around 69 on our Town Square Media Station apps. We have a weather button with AccuWeather info. I'm AccuWeather meteorologist Joe Lundberg.
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9: New worries about AI. Good morning, I'm Gordon Deal, along with Nicole Murray, on this Tuesday, September 29th. Glad you could join us. Here's what's up this hour.
10: Citing safety concerns, OpenAI has announced that it will not release its newest artificial intelligence model. We'll have details.
9: The Senate has passed a college sports bill designed to regulate athlete payments and transfers. Its status in the House is unclear.
10: An investigation into an alleged gang rape at Cornell University has been reopened after a civil lawsuit was filed earlier this month.
9: And what happened when a reporter replaced her human editor with AI?
11: Well, it never wanted to say no. There is something that we wanted to pass on. Like, that happens all the time. So sometimes, you know, you have to use your news judgment. The thing with the bot is it would say, oh, I don't know if that's necessarily worth covering. So it would agree. And then it would be like, but I don't want to say no. So maybe we could do this thing or do this thing.
9: Juliana Kaplan at Business Insider on the difference between an AI boss and a human one. Officials from the U.S. and Iran say they've spoken with mediators in a bid to end 7 months of fighting. Reuters says any further talks are expected to focus on an amended version of a 7-day proposal that Iran presented last week during the U.N. General Assembly. A state news agency says Tehran's latest 7-day ceasefire proposal includes an end to all hostilities, the unfreezing of billions of dollars worth of Iranian assets, an end to sanctions on Iranian oil, and the lifting of the U.S. blockade on Iranian ports. Iran would then fully reopen the Strait of Hormuz, and the two sides would also resume talks on Iran's nuclear program. President Trump.
3: Iran will never have a nuclear weapon. That's a very big thing. Because if you want to see turmoil and a travesty, let them take out a city with a nuclear weapon.
9: Trump denies reports from Axios and CNN that he was willing to give Iran sanctions relief and unfreeze funds on the condition that Iran showed, quote, concrete progress on the nuclear issue. Well, at least one expert says the only way for the deadlock to be broken between

0: between the U.S. and Iran is for one side to significantly ramp up military pressure. Analysis from Vali Nasser, professor of Middle East Studies at Johns Hopkins University. Vali explained.
1: I mean, right now it looks like there's going to be another round of conflict because the two sides are far apart. And we saw it actually in New York that the Iranians had a proposal, but it was largely asking the U.S. to go back to the same memorandum of understanding. President Trump rejected it. And the stalemate that they're in right now is not long-term feasible. So it has to break, and more than likely it would have to break by somebody actually making a big change. And that's going to happen on a battlefield.
0: Wow. Why not long-term feasible?
1: Well, because, you know, Iran is under an economic blockade and it's not going to sit under that long term. The Strait of Hormuz is somewhat open, but it's not sufficiently open to actually really relieve the international energy markets from pressure. So, and neither side is actually compelled by the existing level of pressure to go back and make a deal. So you have to change the calculation of one side or the other to get to a deal. And the only way that's going to happen is, I think, through a renewed military conflict.
0: Jeez, which could be more serious than what we've seen, or not necessarily?
1: It has to be more serious. First of all, both sides are threatening that it would be more serious. But a lower level bombing campaign, for instance, has been already tried by the U.S. U.S. did 40 days of intense bombing of Iran at the beginning of the war. It ended up losing the Strait of Hormuz to Iran. It didn't do anything. Iran destroyed a lot of American bases. They didn't push the United States completely out. The U.S. returned to a month of bombing of southern Iran. It didn't make any change, make any difference. The U.S. then said, okay, I'm going to settle for economic pressure to get the Iranians to come to the table and agree to lift their hold on Strait of Hormuz. And that hasn't worked. So neither side has won or can right now win at this level in the battlefield. Economic pressure is hurting both sides, particularly Iran, but it's not enough to change the calculation. So that is likely to come through a much bigger confrontation.
0: We're speaking with Vali Nasser, professor of Middle East Studies at Johns Hopkins University, and we're talking about the latest in Iran. Is Iran perhaps waiting to see the results of the midterm elections in the U.S.?
1: Yes, but I think in Iran's view, and maybe they're wrong about this, that actually the greatest leverage is before the elections. You know, if President Trump cares about the outcome of the elections, he might be more nervous about higher oil prices, bad news that might impact the election results more than what he anticipates right now. After the elections, the president doesn't care about the vote. He might think that there's 2-3 months before there's a new Congress seated, and that he would be looking at a very different political scenario domestically, and therefore war news, price of gas, etc., may not play the same way in the U.S. as they're doing right now. So I think for Iran, before the election may matter more than after the election.
0: So what is it you're watching for specifically here? An upgraded military campaign?
1: I think both sides are murmuring about that because they both have said that they haven't arrived at a diplomatic pathway. There's signals about buildup of military assets in and around Iran. The Iranians are also saber-rattling. And so you have to think that the next phase of this is not going to be some grand diplomatic agreement because the ingredients of it are not there. The positions are too far apart. So the next level has to be that somebody wants to break the deadlock by going to war in the hope to change the calculation of the other side and get the result that they want.
0: Do you see a scenario in which each side here could save face in some way?
1: It didn't happen at the United Nations last week. So Iranians came, put a proposal on the table that was unacceptable to President Trump. President Trump has not put a proposal on the table that the Iranians could agree to. And so their positions are too far apart. And there is no way in which to easily bridge it. And so I think that rather than trying to find the middle ground, each side is trying to change the position of the other side by greater pressure. economic pressure. If that doesn't yield results, it would have to be military pressure.
0: Thanks, Vali. Vali Nasser, professor of Middle East Studies at Johns Hopkins University. The Senate has approved a college sports bill to establish a federal framework for college athletics aimed at protecting student athletes. The Protect College Sports Act passed yesterday. The bill aims to set national regulations governing payments to college athletes for their name, image, and likeness, and how often they can transfer. It would give the NCAA new authority over those rules and limited antitrust protections to enforce them. The measure would adopt a revenue-sharing framework outlined in a settlement agreement. It would also grant athletes one transfer without losing eligibility. It would also give athletes new health and labor protections. Bill sponsor Ted Cruz of Texas.
2: This bill puts an end to the chaos plaguing college athletics. It protects NIL opportunities because student athletes deserve the opportunity to benefit from their talent without being taken advantage of by unscrupulous agents and backdoor deals.
0: Critics say it doesn't do enough to curtail the money flowing to coaches, colleges, and conferences. The bill faces an uphill battle in the House. 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On the podcast today, AI firms hiring influencers to improve their reputations, and a pizza joint in Las Vegas creates an incredible mashup. 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
14: Tesla is ready to electrify the trucking industry. TechCrunch reports Tesla chief Elon Musk unveiled the company's new semi-truck at an event last week in Reno, Nevada. It is, as it sounds, a very large truck capable of pulling commercial-grade trailers at significant highway speeds using Tesla-created and built electric engines. One model of the truck is said to be able to drive more than 500 miles on a single charge. They're producing the trucks at one of Tesla's so-called gigafactories in Nevada. Of course, the issue, like always with EVs when driving outside urban areas, is the lack of charging stations. Semi-trucks often are used for long hauls cross-country. EV trucking is intended to reduce emissions as they don't use diesel. Musk reportedly touted this as a cost saver overall, as the price of diesel per gallon is much higher than electricity per mile. With Fox on Tech, I'm Eben Brown, Fox News.
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0: Thanks for spending time with us. OpenAI has announced that it's abandoning plans to release its next-generation AI model over safety concerns that researchers raised during internal testing. We get more from this morning's Mike Gavin.
13: Industry leaders have been warning of the risks that ever more powerful AI technology could pose to cybersecurity and to humanity more broadly. The decision by OpenAI is one of the clearest signs so far that agent misbehavior could hurt the industry's rapid progression. The company says the latest model didn't quite meet the bar in terms of how it communicates back to the user about the type of work it's done. Late last week, OpenAI said its models access publicly available information on the Securities and Exchange Commission and U.S. Census Bureau's websites. Gordon.
0: Thank you, Mike. Meanwhile, another AI company, Anthropic, plans to caution potential investors in its IPO that advanced AI could pose, quote, catastrophic or existential risks to humanity. Reuters calls it an extraordinary warning by a company seeking to profit from the same technology. 20 minutes now after the hour on This Morning. Here's Nicole Murray.
17: And now, the three big things you need to know. Number one.
18: U.S. and Iranian officials have spoken separately with mediators as part of a renewed effort to end 7 months of war. Secretary of State Marco Rubio says Tehran cannot be trusted with its own money.
19: Build weapons for themselves and export the revolution. They use the money to fund Hezbollah. They use the money to fund Hamas. They use the money to fund Shia militias in Iraq. That's what they use. They use the money to sponsor terrorism and assassination plots all over the world.
18: Meanwhile, Trump also denied an Axios report that he offered Iran sanctions relief and access to frozen funds during negotiations.
17: Number two.
18: The Senate has approved a college sports bill that would regulate payments to athletes and also limit transfers. Delaware Senator Chris Coons on ABC News.
20: Agents are required to be certified, registered, and it caps their rate at no more than 5%. All of this, I think, protects athletes, and I respect the fact that my colleague from Connecticut has a different view of it.
18: The legislation now goes to the House.
17: Number three.
18: Transportation Secretary Sean Duffy, major airlines and more are urging Congress to quickly approve an additional $30 billion for aviation reforms.
21: This town fights about everything. There's nothing that Washington agrees on, but they do agree on aviation. They do agree that they want to deliver a better experience for the American people.
18: Congress approved $12.5 billion over 5 years in 2025 for airport upgrades. Prosecutors in central New York say they are reopening the investigation of an alleged gang rape at a Cornell University fraternity in 2024 after a recently filed civil lawsuit claiming that punishment for the accused, including writing essays.
22: Here's Raymond Khalif to the end zone. Touchdown, Chicago. Flags.
18: Joe Buck with the call on ESPN as Case Keenum hits Khalif Raymond for a 41-yard touchdown in the third quarter to put the Chicago Bears in the lead 20-7 against the Philadelphia Eagles on Monday Night Football. Final score, Bears 27, Eagles 7. Instagram has introduced a new feature that allows users to blur people in their photos. The company said this tool is specifically for users who want to soft launch a romantic relationship online.
0: How about just not putting the photo there in the first place?
18: Well, the idea is to let people know that you're seeing someone. It's just not necessarily exclusive just yet.
0: No, the idea is to attract attention to yourself. Who does this? Celebrities do this. Who else does? The high school kids don't do this.
18: I mean, the younger generations do,
0: Come on.
18: Yeah, I've seen pictures of people like holding hands and stuff. They don't show the identities.
0: Soft launch. Dopey. 22 minutes after the hour.
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6: Thanks for being with us. At the office, what if you programmed AI to be your new boss, replacing your current human one? Juliana Kaplan, senior reporter at Business Insider, did just that with her editor. Juliana, how did it work?
7: We were very curious what it would be like to basically work in tandem with my human boss and then an AI boss. So the way that we went about this, or he went about it, was he basically wrote up kind of a little instruction manual for himself, the way that he thinks, the way that he kind of speaks, the way that he thinks about working through stories, through ideas, and then we essentially made that the instructions for a bot on Codex, which is like part of ChatGPT. I'm not really an AI person. He's much more into it than I am. So I think I am conveying the specifics here correctly. And then we had it set to like a tone where that's how you decide how the AI will respond to you. So some people make it like really sassy, yeah, and some people like for it to be, you know, very sycophantic, but I think we went with like a nice but skeptical tone. And so then, yeah, the idea was that anything I sent to him, we also sent to the bot. So for me, that meant when I would send him a Slack message or, you know, a document where I would be pitching a story or say, hey, I think this could be an interesting thing to do, I tried as much as I could to send the exact same thing to the bot. We also made an isolated Google Drive folder. So this was the only folder that the bot could access. It wasn't looking at anything else.
6: Okay.
7: And I made a copy of any draft that I sent to actual human, and then I put it in that folder as well. So the bot was not touching anything that actually got published, but it would then offer its own edits, as human Ryan would offer his own edits and thoughts.
6: Wow. So I was curious, because you said in your story that the bot here as your boss was not a good thought partner. Meaning what? What'd you encounter?
7: Yeah, I mean, the thing is that especially in journalism, or I think in any career, especially like you need to have somebody who will say no, or let's rethink that, or I don't know if that's quite the right way to go about that. AI just does not want to do that. So, you know, I would send something that maybe data report, would we want to cover that? Real Ryan might be like, no, I think, you know, it's interesting. I don't know if it's enough for like a quick

0: masterpiece on it. Versus the bot, for instance, because it was so AI-ish, it'd be like, well, here's a way we could do it. Let me reframe it for you. Let me rewrite your pitch for you. Let me write out a outline for you, which no human would do, because that would be a waste of their time.
1: It's overkill. That was overkill, in other words?
0: Yeah, well, it never wanted to say no.
1: Oh, yeah,
0: like,
1: okay.
0: If there is something that we wanted to pass on, like, that happens all the time. If you covered every single thing that ever happened, like, everybody would be booked and busy 24/7. So sometimes, you know, you have to use your news judgment. The thing with the bot is it would say, oh, I don't know if that's necessarily worth covering. So it would agree. And then it would be like, but I don't want to say no, so maybe we could do this thing or do this thing or do this thing.
1: It's Juliana Kaplan, senior reporter at Business Insider. 30 minutes now after the hour on This Morning, America's First News.

0: The listing with the great price and the gorgeous kitchen. 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FYI, a real seller will happily send a new photo holding a piece of paper with today's date on it. A scammer will suddenly get very busy. Nobody gets left behind on my watch. 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All right, let me guess. 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
9: Here's your AccuWeather forecast. Today will be cloudy, breezy, and not as warm with

0: couple of showers and a thunderstorm possible. Thunderstorms could lead to flash flooding and localized damaging wind gusts. Expect a high of 81 with winds from the south at 12 to 25 miles per hour. Tonight, it will remain cloudy, windy, and humid with more showers and a heavy thunderstorm likely. Keep an eye out for flooding as the low will be around 69 on our Town Square Media Station apps. We have a weather button with AccuWeather info. I'm AccuWeather meteorologist Joe Lundberg.
1: This is Gordon Deal from America's First News, and you're listening to the News and Talk of West Texas, News Talk KFYO. 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
2: Thanks for spending time with us. Welcome into Tuesday, September 29. Gordon Deal with Nicole Murray. Some of our top stories and headlines. OpenAI delays releasing its newest model over concerns about the technology's willingness to be deceptive. The U.S. and Iran talk separately through mediators. FBI still trying to understand how extensive the damage is from a massive theft of sensitive personal information from current and former employees. The Senate passed a college sports bill regulating payments and transfers. The Bears pummeled the Eagles in Monday Night Football. Baseball's wild card playoffs begin today. And how Guardians fans are thanking a Rockies player. That story in about 20 minutes. Medicare open enrollment begins October 15th, and there are changes you'll need to be aware of. We're joined now by Eli Foyer, Medicare planner and author of a new book called A Guide to Medicare. Eli, name some changes.
3: There are many changes, actually, coming down the pike. We have a lot of carriers, as far as the Medicare Advantage plans, pulling out of multiple states and counties. So that's one thing to know. Keep an eye on your mail and see if your plan is making changes.
2: Okay, and then what?
3: Well, then you have to take a look and see if you're, what other plans are available. Depending on what state you live in, you might want to consider, you know, possibly a Medicare supplement plan and a prescription drug plan, because the Medicare Advantage plans the last few years have been a little shaky, a little dicey. They haven't been on steady ground.
2: That's interesting. Why not? Because I was going to ask you, we should know the difference between Medicare and, say, Medicare Advantage.
3: Well, yeah, absolutely. So just to answer your question first, the reason for that is essentially the cap on the prescription drug program, which started in 2005, I believe, 2004, and then, you know, onward. It was part of the Inflation Reduction Act. So basically, what the insurance companies are having to do is pick up the balance when people have very expensive medications, and that is causing them to be less profitable. And majority of these companies are for-profit organizations, and if they're not profitable, they're not going to be offering those plans. And this is a trend we're going to continue to see, most likely, at least until 2027.
2: What is the most disappointing thing you see from, say, Medicare right now? From a patient's perspective,
3: you know, and I do talk about this in the book, A Guide to Medicare, is, you know, about some of the deficiencies in Medicare. Right, Medicare, the law was passed in 1965, and you know, aside from some minor legislation, the program has remained more or less the same. It's not been updated for the 21st century. So, on original Medicare, you know, we don't have dental coverage. We don't have vision or hearing aid coverage. We don't have coverage for, you know, non-emergency transportation. And physicians are not getting paid enough, so they're not taking Medicare patients. And that is a very troubling consideration for me and for my clients.
2: Yeah. We're speaking with Eli Foyer. He is a Medicare planner, also author of a new book called A Guide to Medicare, Everything You Need to Know Before, During, and After Enrolling. Since you brought it up now, if you could snap your fingers, what changes would you make tonight to Medicare with, say, keeping profits in mind and patient care in mind?
3: Well, the fact that you brought that up, I actually have been speaking to members of Congress for the last 2 years and was really not getting anywhere. So I created an online petition. It's completely nonpartisan and it's a nonprofit, because this is something that's going to help people who are in Medicare. And if people, you know, they can go to that website and they can sign the petition online. It's fixmedicare.org. And if they agree with those points, I think they're very common. And I think they're the, you know, 12 of the most sort of important pressure points that I've been able to identify, at least with regard to my clients. Since I'm a board patient, I'm a board certified patient advocate, so I deal with people on a regular basis, you know, in terms of billing issues or, you know, claims, things like things of that nature.
2: So give a couple. What would the changes include?
3: Well, one of the things that I can tell you right away is I would want to get rid of the late enrollment penalty. I think there's a lot of confusion about that. People, when they turn 65, they get tons and tons of mailing pieces, from, you know, various insurance companies, from Medicare brokers, from third-party marketing organizations. And, you know, there's a lot of sort of descriptive and where they twist the words about the penalty, and it's kind of almost threatening in a way. And this leads people open for fraud, unfortunately.
2: Thanks, Eli. Eli Foyer, Medicare planner and author of a new book called A Guide to Medicare. 20 minutes now in front of the hour on This Morning, America's First News. Coming up next, how do you fight a crab with a weapon?
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11: 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Calleja dreamed of being a police officer and fulfilled that dream by joining the NYPD in 1994. Now, he worked his way up to the rank of detective, and he answered the call after September 11th, serving at Ground Zero in the many months that followed. In 2022, sadly, he was diagnosed with multiple cancers tied to his heroic service. 5 months later, he sadly passed away. 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
2: Thanks for spending time with us. Welcome into Tuesday. It's time now for the Mic Drop with this morning's Mike Gavin.
13: Good morning. Well, you might find yourself on your way to work craving a drive-through breakfast sandwich. Try to keep your hunger pangs from getting you in trouble with the law. That was the lesson to be learned from a motorcycle rider in Virginia who was pulled over by police for flying down a road doing 72 in a 25-mile-per-hour zone. The Manassas Police Department released body camera footage of the traffic stop from August. The rider can be heard admitting that he was going a little quick and later said that the reason in a 25-mile-per-hour zone. The Manassas Police Department released body camera footage of the traffic stop from August. The rider can be heard admitting that he was going a little quick and later said that the reason was he was trying to hit the McDonald's breakfast. Now, a time

0: That's some serious speed.
1: So, do we think he got a ticket for this? We're not quite sure. Just a warning. Because...
0: Yeah. I don't know how. I believe he got written up for a ticket. I have to assume you get a ticket going that far over the speed limit.
1: I was
0: going to
1: say, that's, you know, not just almost 50 miles an hour over, but statistically, that's, what, almost three times the speed limit. So if it were a 50-mile-an-hour zone, it'd be almost 150 miles an hour, you know, relatively speaking. Whoa.
0: Motorcycle riders, just a different breed. I mean, it takes a certain amount of guts just to ride through traffic in a motorcycle to start with, and then going that fast on a little road, where anybody could just pull right out in front of you and pretty much end your life, that takes some guts.
1: There are days where I think, oh, man, what a day to ride a motorcycle, right?
0: Yeah.
1: It's like 72. And maybe partly sunny, or not too hot, not too cold. I like, so much fun, just to feel that breeze. And then I think of all the other idiots on the road, and just like you're saying, one little thing goes wrong.
0: That's what I always say.
1: You don't have much of a fighting chance.
0: Yeah, that's what I always say when I drive in the snow. Like, I trust myself driving in the snow. I don't trust all the other people driving in the snow. I don't trust all the other idiots in the road to keep me safe, even if I'm doing what I'm supposed to be doing.
1: Defense all the time.
0: Yeah, exactly. And as sea creatures go, crabs are pretty well equipped with a pair of pinching claws that keep many predators at bay. One Florida crab apparently didn't think that was enough. Viral video taken in Palmetto Bay shows a dog in a standoff with a knife-wielding crab. The clip shows the homeowner stumble upon the confrontation. After backing the crab into a corner, he realizes that the animal has what looks like a box cutter blade in one of its claws. The video ends with the homeowner attempting to remove the gangster crab to a safe location while warning his dog Summer not to mess with it. Some commenters chalked it up to just another day in Florida. Others suspected that the whole incident seemed a little fishy and thought maybe this video could have been staged.
1: I don't know. You sent it to me. I didn't think it was staged.
0: I didn't get the sense. I think because the crab was holding the knife so perfectly, like right at the end of sort of the dull end, and had the blades, you know, sort of sticking out. It looked almost a little too perfect that the crab would have picked it up in such a manner, or that it even would have, I guess, found that laying around to be able to pick it up.
1: Okay, fair.
0: So I think that's what people were thinking.
1: I could certainly buy that argument.
0: But then why would anybody on Earth, I don't care if it's for a video or not, give a blade to a crab?
1: Right.
0: It just does not sound like a safe way to spend your afternoon.
1: Especially if you have a dog.
0: Right.
1: Who would be curious about perhaps making friends with this knife-wielding gangster crab, as you described.
0: That's how he described it. I'm just quoting this guy.
1: 13 minutes now in front of the hour on This Morning, America's First News.
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7: The Department of War recently announced the awarding of 26 grants worth about $230 million in total value as part of the Defense Community Infrastructure Program. That program is competitive as jurisdictions apply for money intended to enhance military installations and military families' quality of life. Assistant Secretary of War Dale Marks quoted in a release as saying, "This year's program includes $100 million from the One Big Beautiful Bill Act, helping to secure key investments to support our national security, as well as the readiness and lethality of our war fighters. Some of the projects which will now be underwritten include over $19 million for a water supply project in support of Buckley Space Force Base in Colorado, and over $12 million for rail improvements in support of McAllister Army Ammunition Plant in Oklahoma." Kevin Uretsky, Fox News.
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2: Showers and thunderstorms continue to increase as temperatures struggle to make around 81 degrees. That rain chance at 70% through the day. I'm meteorologist Ron Roberts, a Lubbock official of the station News Talk KFYO.
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4: Thanks for spending time with us. Some potential good news about your aging brain. Have you ever walked into a room and forgotten why you're there? Maybe forgot where you left your keys? Well, these memory lapses aren't unusual, especially as we age, but a new paper in the journal Perspectives on Psychological Science suggests there may be an overlooked biological reason for it. Researchers at the University of Arizona argue that changes in the brain associated with aging aren't a sign of decline, but rather a new phase of development that supports perspective, emotional regulation, and passing on knowledge to the next generation. An author on the new research says we should think about the aging brain not as in decline, but as one adapted to prioritize wisdom. He told the Washington Post that older adults' brains rely less on the part of the brain responsible for forming and recalling new memories, and more on the part of the brain associated with higher level thinking and synthesizing information. 8 minutes now in front of the hour on This Morning. Once again, here's Nicole Murray.
3: And now, the three big things you need to know. Number one.
5: U.S. and Iranian officials have reportedly held separate indirect talks with mediators, reviving efforts to end the seven-month-long war. President Trump says the U.S. will win the conflict.
6: I'm not only talking about Israel and big parts of the Middle East, but let them hit us with a nuclear weapon. For all those stupid people that think it's okay, I deal with them, and they are crazy. There's no question about it.
5: Trump also denied an Axios report that said he offered to ease Iranian sanctions and release frozen funds amid peace negotiations.
3: Number two.
5: OpenAI said it has chosen not to release its new artificial intelligence model to the public due to safety concerns. Meanwhile, President Trump and House Speaker Mike Johnson will meet with the executives of AI companies at the White House today.
3: Number three.
5: New estimates say that the federal government has spent at least $1.7 million to air three different TV ads featuring President Trump in recent days. That's according to Ad Impact. Senate Minority Leader Chuck Schumer says the ads could violate federal propaganda law.
7: Americans sat down to watch football, not to be force-fed Trump's propaganda on their own dime. Only Trump would have the audacity to force Americans not only to watch his propaganda, but to pay for it.
5: The White House has defended the ads, calling them public service announcements.
8: Hey, what is going on here?
5: Dennis Haskins, best known for his role as Principal Richard Belding on Saved by the Bell, has died. He was 75 years old. A cause of death has not been announced. Hurricane Polo has made landfall in Mexico, bringing life-threatening winds and flash flooding. The National Hurricane Center said the storm is expected to hit the southwest U.S. with heavy rain and flooding later this week. Commercials are everywhere, and now they may even be on the road. McDonald's will reportedly test video ads at its drive-thrus. The New York Post reports that it will start next month.
4: Wow. So you might see like an ad for Target or something.
5: Right. Outside companies included.
4: Okay. If I have to sit through that ad.
5: Right.
4: Before I place my order.
5: Right.
4: I better be getting 10% off.
5: Ooh.
4: Now, if I place the order and then you run the ad while I'm, you know, waiting in line. Okay. I can live with that. But if that delays my order.
5: It's too much. Just let me get my chicken nuggets in peace. How much money does one company really need? No?
4: Yes. 6 minutes now in front of the hour.

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8: Thanks for being with us. Rockies catcher Hunter Goodman gained a legion of new fans in Cleveland, and children in Colorado are benefiting. Goodman's 2 home runs in Saturday night's 9-6 victory over the White Sox meant the Guardians clinched the American League Central Division. The White Sox advance as an AL wild card. The Rockies acknowledged their contribution to the occasion on social media, telling Cleveland fans they could send thank you notes to the Rockies' address in Denver. But the post sparked a different idea. Could Cleveland fans donate to a charity of Goodman's choice? Goodman and his wife, Sydney, have been putting their charitable efforts toward Clothes to Kids of Denver, which since 2008 has provided school clothing for students in the Denver metro area. By mid-Sunday afternoon, fans had donated roughly $2,500 to Clothes to Kids of Denver. That'll do it for this hour. For Nicole Murray and Mike Gavin, I'm Gordon Deal. 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
1: What's on the ballot is whether they turn Obamacare into a national health care program and destroy all your private health insurance and drive up costs that are unbelievable. What's on the ballot is capitalism versus socialism. What's on the ballot is Americanism versus Marxism. What's on the ballot is whether you're a constitutional conservative or a national NatCon woke right authoritarian.
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5: TSN News, I'm Chelsea Wade, and this is the Lone Star Farm and Ranch Report for Tuesday, September 29th.
6: Flood watches across much of the state and very heavy rain on the way for most of us. I'm meteorologist Dan Brunoff. Your forecast coming up.
5: We also have a complete market recap coming up. Most of Texas could see heavy rain this week, and the governor says state agencies will be standing by.
7: Parts of the I-35 corridor from the Oklahoma border through DFW and south of San Antonio could get 10 inches of rain this week from a cold front, while Governor Greg Abbott says West Texas and the Panhandle will get drenched from the remnants of Hurricane Polo.
8: There could be damage to property because of this water. Know that your life is far more than the value of any piece of property.
7: Texas Division of Emergency Management Chief Nim Kidd says this will cover a wider area than heavy rain in July.
9: Turn around, don't drown is the most important message we can get that out. We lose too many lives and people trying to drive through low water in their vehicles.
7: He says they'll have boat teams across West Texas, and DPS and the National Guard will have equipment and manpower across the state, saying they know big events are scheduled across Texas this week, from the state fair to college football to the start of Austin city limits this weekend. Alan Skaya, TSN News.
5: Texas farmers, meanwhile, are making good progress on fall harvest, but dry conditions continue to take a toll on crops and pasture land. USDA says nearly 80% of the state's corn and sorghum has now been harvested. Cotton harvest has reached about a third of the crop, running ahead of the five-year average. Cotton conditions remain a concern, with more than half of the Texas crop rated poor or very poor and less than a fifth rated good to excellent. Pastures are also struggling. Nearly 60% of Texas pasture and rangeland is now rated poor or very poor, while only about 1 in 10 acres is considered good to excellent. Winter wheat planting is about 30% complete, running behind the normal pace for late September. Civil rights groups in Texas are launching a bipartisan alliance against data centers.
10: Groups like the NAACP of Texas feel like the warehouses full of computers are being dumped on communities without their consent. Their director, Gary Bledsoe, compared the fight to David versus Goliath.
11: We're normally a little guy fighting the big guy. In this case, it's a bigger guy than what we've ever seen before.
10: He says the state is on the brink of a water bankruptcy because of these new data center proposals. Governor Greg Abbott has already halted new permits until developers reveal how much water they plan on using. In San Antonio, Michael Board, TSN News.
5: The cattle market continues to face disruptions with processing slowdowns and a lack of cash market transparency adding pressure to the industry. Last week's federally inspected cattle slaughter was estimated at 484,000 head, the third lowest weekly total of this year. It was down 45,000 head from the previous week and 74,000 from the same week last year. DTN reports immigration enforcement activity at Kansas packing plants contributed to worker absenteeism and reduced processing. As slaughter slowed, packer demand for cattle also weakened, putting pressure on the Fed cash cattle market. Another concern is the lack of reported cash cattle prices from Texas and Kansas, making it increasingly difficult for producers to determine where cattle are actually trading. DTN says the uncertainty comes as the industry is already looking for producers to begin rebuilding the nation's cattle herd. While affordable feed and profitability are important, producers also need confidence in the marketplace before making that investment. Speaking of rebuilding the herd, beef cattle producers for the remainder of this year and perhaps going into next are expected to continue watching price data when considering individual and national herd retention.
12: Agriculture Department Chief Economist Justin Benavides.
13: As far as whether or not the herd is going to grow into next year, I am of the mind that it will, and I'll caveat that with saying I've been of the mind that it'll grow for the last 2 years.
12: The chief economist speaking at the recent AgriPulse Kansas City Ag Outlook Forum. He says part of that decision involves current steer prices.
13: No longer at the record-breaking levels that we were earlier in the year, but these are still very high prices. And you can see that the returns to cow-calf producers are the highest that they've ever been.
12: So based on 20-year averages on returns,
13: we're actually only looking at net returns of about $100 a head on average. So even though this is a really strong moment for cattle producers, they've been waiting for

0: long time for this kind of return.
1: Benavides adds restructuring in the packing and processing sector could play a role in beef prices for the remainder of the year. I'm Rod Bain reporting for the U.S. Department of Agriculture in Washington, D.C.
2: U.S. red meat supplies and cold storage are running well above last year. USDA says about 862 million pounds of red meat were in freezers at the end of August, up 8% from a year earlier. Beef inventories were up 5%, reaching just over 400 million pounds. Pork supplies climbed 12%, with frozen ham stocks jumping more than a quarter from last year. Poultry moved in the opposite direction, with total frozen supplies down 4% from a year ago. The Trump administration's plan to increase potash imports from Belarus comes with a lot of logistical questions.
3: The Trump administration is looking to increase potash imports from Belarus, but logistical challenges and higher costs are raising questions about how feasible that may actually be. StoneX Vice President of Fertilizer Josh Linville explains the current roadblocks and geopolitical challenges.
4: When you look at the height of Belarusian potash supplies to U.S. marketplace, and this was around 2017, 2018, 750,000 tons. That was, the world was normal. Things were flowing as they were, and they only brought in 750,000 tons. We use millions upon millions of tons per year, and Canada accounts for 90% of that. And then you got to look at where Belarus is today. They are landlocked. Normally, they would have moved that product through Lithuania to their deep sea ports and around the world. That's what they did for years and years and years.
3: Linville says that Belarus is landlocked by NATO member countries, creating additional challenges for trade routes due to ongoing geopolitical tensions.
4: So you're hemmed in on the north, the south, and the west. The only route they have is to the east in Russia. Takes longer to ship it. It costs more money to ship it. We think that the channels probably cannot move Belarus's normal flows, just because Russia wants to move their own product. And the rail lines, all that didn't exist for them to move normal amounts. So they're hemmed in.
3: I'm Lori Boyer reporting.
2: Still to come, more ag news, chief meteorologist Dan Brunoff's weather and the markets as the Lone Star Farm and Ranch report continues. This is TSN News.
5: What do we really know about James Tallarico? Tallarico said,
6: defending Trans Texas is something we have to do every day.
5: Tallarico supported using taxpayer dollars for sex change surgeries on young children, claimed denying your child's gender identity is abusive, said the trans community needs abortion care too, and even called Jesus a radical feminist and said God is non.
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2: Welcome back to the Lone Star Farm and Ranch Report. Corteva has agreed to end its crop loyalty program and pay $35 million to 12 states as part of a settlement with the Federal Trade Commission. A lawsuit accused Corteva of using incentives to encourage pesticide distributors to limit purchases of lower-cost generic competitors. Under the settlement, Corteva cannot require customers to buy more than half of certain pesticide needs from the company to receive benefits. It can also not retaliate against customers for buying competing products. products or tie incentives to purchasing targets across multiple active ingredients. The FTC says the changes are intended to increase competition and help lower pesticide costs for farmers. The $35 million payment will

0: go to 12 states, including Texas, and states may choose to use some of that money for farmer restitution, although direct payments to farmers are not guaranteed. A related federal case against Syngenta remains ongoing. It's the last week the Senate is in session before the elections, and there are no plans to take up the Ag Committee passed farm bill 3 years late, and still no new farm bill, with a third extension of the old one about to run out this week. A frustrated Senate Majority Leader and Ag Committee member John Thune complained,
1: "There were 100 Democrat amendments in the farm bill that they block voted against. That is inexcusable in farm country."
0: Top Ag Committee Democrat Amy Klobuchar insisted at the farm bill markup that Democrats don't oppose the farm bill, but only after a SNAP funding fight is worked out and after the midterms.
2: "There's a lot we agree on this bill, and that we really can't afford to not get this done by the end of the year."
0: But Thune claims it's all about the elections.
1: "I have never seen a time in my time in public life, and certainly as it relates to dealing with farm bills, where you had this kind of a partisan, and frankly, on a bill that the Democrats were involved in negotiating."
0: Republicans lack the 60 votes needed to take up the farm bill on the Senate floor. Farm groups urge Congress to pass a five-year bill rather than another extension, but even that seems unlikely now, with even more politically sensitive topics expected to consume remaining floor time, and as Democrats are betting they can retake one or both houses. Rising Treasury bond yields could keep borrowing costs elevated for farmers, even if the Federal Reserve cuts short-term interest rates. The 10-year Treasury yield climbed above 5.2% yesterday, its highest level since 2007. High Treasury yields can increase funding costs for agricultural lenders, putting pressure on rates for operating loans, equipment, and farmland. The impact is amplified by historically high land, machinery, and input costs, with farmers seeking new loans or refinancing existing debt facing the greatest exposure.
3: Go Texan from the State Fair of Texas, powered by the Texas Department of Agriculture.
0: There are a lot of great things to find inside of the Go Texan Pavilion, with products made by businesses from all across the state. One of them is Texas Pecan Cakes. Owner Scott McGee says it's exactly what you think, but maybe a little bit better.
4: "We're based in Austin, Texas. 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
0: And it's nearly 100% Texan.
4: "I love to make food, and I thought, what's better than have Texas-shaped cakes? And our pecans come from San Saba, from Oliver Pecan Company. 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
0: From the Go Texan Pavilion at the State Fair of Texas, I'm Chelsea Wade, TSA News.
5: Flood watches out west into the Panhandle, to new flood watches across north and central Texas out into the big country. We'll talk about our rain chances coming up. Weather's next.
0: As the Lone Star Farm and Ranch Report continues, this is TSN News.
6: 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Now her traffickers are in prison because Ken Paxton put them there. 40 years for the trafficker, 20 years for the woman who posted the ads online. 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
0: And we're back with the weather on the Lone Star Farm and Ranch Report. Here's TSN Chief Meteorologist Stan Brunoff.
5: Too much rain is not good, and that's what's happening right now across the Panhandle, South Plains, and West Texas. We do have flood watches that are in effect through tomorrow across far West Texas and the Western Panhandle and South Plains. Also, we do have new flood watches that go into effect tomorrow into Thursday across the Big Country, from San Angelo through Abilene up towards Wichita Falls, and then the north and central Texas, pretty much along and west of Interstate 35 and along and north of a Killeen to Brownwood line. Strong upper-level disturbance moving into the desert southwest, coupled with Hurricane Polo. The remnants of Polo will be moving across northern Mexico here over the next 48 hours and across west Texas and the Texas Panhandle. This system, combined with this upper-level low, is what's producing the widespread rain. First out into west Texas, current radar showing heavy rain stretching from Amarillo down towards Lubbock, just west of Midland, and into the Trans-Pecos and over towards the high deserts. Rainfall rates are about an inch per hour. That's moving off to the north at about 20 miles per hour. And it's about 150 to 200 miles long, this band of rain, and it'll continue to shoot up into the Panhandle. And eventually another wave will form out into far west Texas later on this afternoon as the whole system from the remnants of Polo work their way across west Texas and again into the Panhandle. So another wave of heavy rain late tonight and during the first half of tomorrow. Rainfall totals will be anywhere between 3 to 5 inches, with isolated higher totals possible. Now, as Polo moves up into the central plain states, an upper-level disturbance will follow that and track across the western half of the state into tomorrow evening into Thursday. Widespread heavy rain will break out in the flood watch area along and east of a Childress to San Angelo to Del Rio line. This wave will be slowly moving east and training over the same area as it slowly migrates into east and southeast Texas into Friday. Rainfall totals could be anywhere between 3 to 5 inches with isolated higher amounts. Also, heavy rain expected along the Texas coast and hill country with scattered showers and storms continuing in the southeastern third of the state into the upcoming weekend. But cooler weather will follow this system into the weekend with highs in the 70s north and 80s to the south. I'm meteorologist Dan Brunoff in the TSN Forecast Center.
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6: She was 14 years old, for sale in a motel off I-35. Traffic through Dallas, Austin, and San Antonio. Now her traffickers are in prison because Ken Paxton put them there. 40 years for the trafficker, 20 years for the woman who posted the ads online. The human trafficking and organized crime unit that locked them up, Ken Paxton built it. The website that sold kids like used cars, Ken Paxton shut it down. Politicians talk the talk about protecting our kids. Ken Paxton walks their traffickers directly to prison, protecting Texas kids and locking up the people who prey on them online and off. Prosecutor, Dad, Attorney General, Ken Paxton for U.S. Senate. 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
0: It's market information on the Lone Star Farm and Ranch Report. Last week, Southern Live Cattle traded at mostly 222, which was steady with the previous week's weighted average. Northern Dress Cattle traded at mostly 345 to 350, which was steady to $5 lower. And given that last week's trade was light, packers may need to be more aggressive this week. Box beef prices closed higher yesterday. Choice up $1.65, $380.48. Select up $2.47 to $358.23 on 105 loads. Base grade spot cotton bids in Texas from 75.36 to higher grades of 81.11 on about 300 bales. The Cotlook A index was down half a penny to 93.25. The AWP is 66.09. Without knowing exactly what's to come next in this week's cash trade, traders elected to play it safe and let the live cattle contracts chop sideways. October live cattle closed down $1.42 at 217.45. December was down $1.35. at 220.80. February live cattle also down $1.35 at 222.95. Without the support of the live cattle complex and upon seeing some sales trade in sale barns, the feeder cattle contracts were also pressured to end the day lower. October feeders closed down $3.02 at 331.90. November feeders down $2.70 at 329.27. January feeders down $2.37 at 321.97. The lean hog complex kept with its recent downward trend as traders simply aren't confident that the slight uptick in consumer demand is enough to really justify trading the contracts higher. Now, if consumer demand remains strong throughout the week, then there is a chance that the board may trade higher, but it will take some time. October lean hogs closed up 2 pennies at 78.25. December lean hogs down 62 cents at 68.40. February lean hogs down 95 cents at 69.37. Class 3 milk futures were down again with the November contract getting hit the hardest, dropping 38 cents to 15.48. Cotton futures were higher across the board at the close. October cotton closed at 79.06, up 15 points. December ended at 82.86, also up 15. And March finished at 85.75, 26 points higher. Estimated volume was 54,611 contracts. Corn futures fell under some selling pressure as details of the recent U.S.-China meeting were released, putting pressure on soybeans, which then pressured the grain markets in general. Corn futures pulled off session lows, but still finished with marginal losses. December corn closed down 5.25 at 5.23. March corn down a nickel and a half at 5.36.5. May corn down 5.25 at 5.43.5. Wheat closed sharply lower. December Chicago wheat down 14.5 at 6.88.75. March Chicago wheat down 14.75 at 7.03.5. December Kansas City wheat down 16.25 at 7.45.75. March was down 16.25 at 7.57.75. I'm Chelsea Wade, TSN News.
11: What do we really know about James Tallarico? Tallarico said,
12: defending trans Texans is something we have to do every day.
11: Tallarico supported using taxpayer dollars for sex change surgeries on young children, claimed denying your child's gender identity is abusive, said the trans community needs abortion care too, and even called Jesus a radical feminist and said God is non-binary.
12: Defending trans Texans is something we have to do every day.
11: But it gets worse. James Tallarico voted to allow biological men access to women's bathrooms in schools and for biological boys to play in girls' sports, saying some things are more important than fair competition in sports.
12: Defending trans Texans is something we have to do every day.
11: Radical liberal James Tallarico. For they, them, not you. Texas PAC is responsible for the content of this advertising, paid for by Texas PAC, not authorized by any candidate or candidates committee. TexasPAC.org.
13: I'm Chad Pergram with the Speaker's Lobby. Republican Kentucky Representative Thomas Massie is convinced that House Speaker Mike Johnson sent the House home a day earlier than planned because he wanted to block a vote to impeach Pete Hegseth. Massie introduced 8 articles of impeachment to remove Hegseth. The articles go to the front of the legislative line, and the House had to consider them within 2 days. But Johnson cut off the House's week a day early. This is even though a senior House Republican leadership source insisted to Fox last week that members would be on Capitol Hill for a full week. Had Massie's measures to impeach Hegseth hit the House floor, Republicans likely would have moved to table or kill the effort. That's one parliamentary step away from voting up or down on the actual articles of impeachment. This requires a vote, but if the House doesn't move to table, it goes directly to an up or down vote on the underlying issue. The possibility suddenly exists that Hegseth could face 8 impeachment votes, even though there's been no investigation. Massie tells Fox that he's skeptical that the House would have tabled an attempt to impeach Hegseth, and that would have compelled immediate votes on impeachment. With the Speaker's Lobby, Chad Pergram, Fox News.
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15: Good morning, it is 6:24 Tuesday, Tom and Matt, and wow.
16: I had to find the paddles to my canoe this morning.
15: Rain.
16: Yeah, I'd put them away and I got them down and loaded up my gear and started paddling over to the studio.
15: If you look at the radar, it's almost an unending stream of shower activity, would appear. They say continuous rain all day today.
16: I think we're on a flood watch, aren't we?
15: Oh, yeah. Lee County, you know, the people in, where's Camp Mystic?
16: Oh, McKinney?
15: No. Hill Country.
17: In the Hill Country, yeah.
15: That's just escaping me. Somebody on the text line saved me. Anyway, they're expecting flash floods all over the state. Lee County, New Mexico's got big time flash flood warnings.
16: What do you think the farmers are thinking right now? Too late? Too much?
15: Too much, too late, I'm thinking. Now, this happened several years ago, and we still have time before Halloween, but I remember years and years ago, the Assateur Pumpkin Ranch, we got a whole bunch of rain. They couldn't get the pumpkins out of the field because it was so sloppy.
16: Are you and I going to go to the fair today and get our cars stuck and eat a turkey leg?
15: No.
16: You got that brand new truck. I don't want to get it stuck in the mud. I don't think you can get your car stuck over there. I shouldn't say that. They have gravel in the parking lot. It's just going to be a wet mess. That's all. Have you been to the fair yet, George? Have you been thinking about it, maybe getting over there?
17: I actually went yesterday. Ate a lot.
16: You'll have to tell us about it.
15: Kerrville.
16: That's it.
15: Kerrville, yeah. There you go.
16: Sorry.
15: All right. Sunrise LBK, the news and talk of West Texas, 95.1 FM, 790 AM. Hey, if you got a rain gauge and you got a bit of rain, let us know how much you got. 806-680-2790 on the text line.
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27: TSN headlines. State leaders issue a weather warning as up to 10 inches of rain is expected for some areas between the remnants of a tropical storm and an approaching cold front. Democratic Senate hopeful James Tallarico continues to push his opponent, Republican Ken Paxton, for a political debate ahead of the midterm elections. Other GOP leaders are urging Paxton to accept. Texas civil rights groups launch a bipartisan alliance against data centers, which they feel are dumped on communities without consent. The governor has already halted new permits over questions about the center's water usage. The U.S. Senate passes the Protect College Sports Act, co-authored by Texas Senator Ted Cruz. The bill establishes a federal framework for colleges to set the system where their athletes can earn money from NIL deals. Seaweed that can litter the beaches may become the next tool to keep Gulf waters clean. Texas engineers are turning excess sargassum into reusable 3D printed water filters. With your Texas News headlines, I'm Kristen Yates.
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1: We have to stop the insanity and instead give you a different property tax relief that will do more than cut your property tax bill in half forever. 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
3: It's September 29th, and this is your Fox Daily Snapshot. Today is National Coffee Day. For many of us, that first cup of coffee in the morning is the only way we can start out our day on the right foot. Modern coffee making has been raised to an art form where coffee houses and cafes have baristas that can tell you the origins of your coffee down to the region where it was grown to the many notes the bean will offer when mixed with hot water. And for those non-coffee drinkers out there, just consider the health benefits. Drinking just 2 cups of coffee a day can lower the possibility of suffering a stroke, being afflicted with Alzheimer's or dementia. It even lowers the risk of certain types of cancer. Also on this date, in 1916, industrialist and founder of Standard Oil, John D. Rockefeller, becomes the world's first billionaire. If it's your birthday today, you share it with the father of the atomic bomb, physicist Enrico Fermi, born in 1901. I'm Tushar Saxena, and that's your Fox Daily Snapshot.
4: Top links weather forecast for the next 3 days is temperature readings this afternoon in the lower 80s, 70% chance for thunderstorms, and that 70% chance will move to 90% overnight. So just keep those umbrellas and all of your rain gear, because it's going to be a rainy night on this Tuesday evening. On Wednesday, temperatures try to rebound somewhat into the mid 80s with a 40% chance for showers and thunderstorms. Temperatures falling in the upper 50s by Thursday morning. On Thursday, the temperatures in the mid-70s after the cool front moves through the area, but the rain chances are going to be decreasing by then. The weather is brought to you by the all-new Sonic $7 Big Deal Meal. From the KMAX Storm Team, I'm meteorologist Ron Roberts on Lubbock's official weather station, News Talk 95.1 FM, 790 AM KFYO.
5: Sunrise OBK, good morning. It is 6:35. We got rain around the city. Thank you for the help on the text line. Kerrville, Texas.
6: How can we forget?
5: I don't know. But if you heard during that newscast, parts of the state are expecting 10 inches of rain. It's pretty brutal. Pretty brutal.
7: Well, if you're driving this morning, give yourself, as we say, a little extra time. I did about, instead of doing 65, I did about 55 the whole way here, because the truck was already starting to hydroplane on the sharp, so I knew the loop was going to be the same way. And then when I got on Quaker, it's like a Venice canal of water coming down towards the loop.
5: What do they call those? Are they gondolas? Is that what they're called?
7: That's what I need.
5: Maybe what we could do is get a gondola with a long oar and what do they play? Ukuleles?
7: Mandolins.
5: Mandolins, there you go. Ukuleles.
7: I think it'd be kind of fun, actually.
5: Wow.
7: I like the outfits they have on. The striped shirts, you know, and the gaucho hats. Yeah.
5: With the red ribbon flapping in the back. Hey, wow. Of course, yesterday, we were giving the play-by-play and the color commentary on the SpaceX Starship rocket launch. Big win for the internet users because they delivered the Starlink satellites, but ended up in a fireball.
7: When it hit the ocean? They returned it early because of some engine questions, I guess. I don't know. But it was supposed to come down in the water. I think it might have come down a little hard.
5: To ensure safety, they say they cut this short. Splashed down north of Hawaii 3 hours into its flight. It was supposed to be a 10-hour flight.
7: Mm-hmm.
5: Tipping over and getting engulfed in flames in dramatic fashion.
7: I bet that was something to see. Well, no. keep testing it right until they get it right.
5: Now, this was one of those things where this is supposed to be the precursor of putting people on the moon, right?
7: And Mars.
5: you know, they can have it. I don't want to end up in a fireball.
7: Let me tell you something. I think orphans and bachelors and people who aren't married without families.
5: People who don't have anything to lose.
7: Probably be the best candidates for this type of job. Yeah.
5: Well, you know, I'm thinking maybe what we should do is... no, I'm not going to say that. That sounds a little judgmental. Put prison inmates on there.
6: Also, not orphans.
5: Orphans? Did he say orphans?
7: I'd go. I'd test it. Yeah, I'm 65. I mean, what the hell? I've lived my life. I can. I think it'd be a blast, so to speak.
5: Take an orphan with you. It's Matt Crow's Adopt an Orphan Weekend. This weekend, by the way.
7: We could have ice cream.
5: Wow.
7: George, did you watch the video footage of the SpaceX capsule hitting the ocean?
6: No, I did, but didn't, yeah. But I...
7: Check it out.
6: I had a feeling that was going that way, so that's why I put the whole, you know, oh, the humanity yesterday.
7: Well, fortunately, no one was aboard, but it got into orbit. How many orbits did it make? One? Two?
5: Man, I don't know. It was only up there 3 hours.
7: And so it might have made one orbit. They brought it in.
5: Anyway.
7: You were talking about the floods, Tom, in Kerrville. And... 721 says, Camp Mystic is going up for sale because of all the legal lawsuits. Yeah, that makes sense.
5: Yeah, they're up for sale and claiming bankruptcy, and they say that they hope that someone will continue the tradition of Camp Mystic. You know, I heard in a newscast earlier or late last week that they may be pursuing criminal charges against those people.
7: Yeah, I would. If I were them, I would just... sign the title over to the state, to the property deed, and the state can take over and make a memorial out of it, make it a public park or something to memorialize the children. I don't think they should put another business there. I think they should take all those buildings down and make a park out of it.
5: Yeah, that's a pretty good idea. Mm-hmm. All right, it is Tuesday. Tom Collins, Matt Crew, 95.1 FM, 790 AM. 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
10: I'm Nicole Murray with Your Money Now. Aura said that it is delaying plans for its public listing on the NASDAQ due to uncertainty in the IPO market. The delay comes despite strong demand and a strengthening of the business since the start of the IPO process. The company formally launched its IPO plans just last week on September 21st. A U.S. ban on imports of various Canadian goods, including many alcoholic beverages and dairy products, has gone into effect. CNBC reports that the products are estimated to total around $19.9 billion of Canadian imports by the American Action Forum. Treasury yields eased this morning after marching to fresh highs during the previous session amid persistent concerns over inflationary pressures. The 10-year U.S. Treasury note yield was flat at 5.238%. Futures are slightly higher as traders wait for developments in the Middle East. Yesterday, the Dow lost 347, the NASDAQ down 248. That's your money now.
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7: Business, but Madonna held up pretty well. She had a good sense of humor.
5: She's 68 years old.
7: Yeah, and Taylor's, you know, I don't know how old Taylor is, 32, 33. But I watched a little bit of it. It was good. Anyway, 1916, John D. Rockefeller becomes the world's

0: were deeded parcels of land in Oklahoma.
1: Mm-hmm.
0: And that story, the movie Sarah's Oil, is about that. She ended up selling out to Rockefeller. Anyway.
1: Let's see here. 1988, a pretty big deal in the space program. Discovery was launched from Cape Canaveral, marking the resumption of NASA's space shuttle program, which had been suspended following the Challenger explosion. So 2 years later, they were back flying the shuttle.
0: Yeah, that was a huge setback. In 82, man, I remember this, and I don't think they ever caught these people that did this. Cyanide-laced Tylenol kills the first three of seven victims.
1: Mm.
0: Bizarre. And in 54, outfielder Willie Mays of the then New York Giants makes what seemed to be the impossible over-the-shoulder catch on a long fly ball to deep center in 1954 World Series. It becomes forever known as the catch.
1: Yeah. Mays lived down the street from my grandparents in San Francisco.
0: Oh, yeah?
1: Mm-hmm. And off of Mount Davidson there. And he, real nice guy. Real nice guy. I never met him, but my grandparents did. And just as sweet as could be.
0: Gene Autry is born on this day, 1907.
1: Hmm. I love Gene Autry. You know, he owned the Angels for a while, didn't he? He owned a baseball club. 1955, a fellow speeding in his Porsche, bathtub Porsche, died in Central Valley, California, outside Salinas by the name of James Dean.
0: Speeding in his what?
1: Bathtub Porsche.
0: Bathtub
1: mm-hmm.
0: Porsche?
1: That's what they called him.
0: Bathtub Porsche.
1: Mm-hmm.
0: Hmm.
1: You say it like a French actress. Bathtub Porsche.
0: Sounds like some sort of...
1: Haven't you ever referred to those old Porsches as bathtub Porsches?
0: Like a bath toy or something.
1: Bathtub Porsche, yeah.
0: Wow.
1: 1954, the USS Nautilus, the world's first nuclear-powered vessel, was commissioned by the United States Navy. And I think she also went under the polar ice cap, was the first submarine to do so.
0: All right, September 73, Grand Funk Railroad was number one on the U.S. singles charts with We're an American Band, their first of two U.S. chart toppers, the lead single from their seventh studio album, the group's first collaboration with producer-engineer Todd Rundgren, 647.
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2: Good morning right now, 649. Good news for some, bad news for others. But could be viewed as a source of relief. Charmin Bathroom Tissue has released the quote-unquote forever roll.
3: Do tell.
2: Well, it's this big-ass roll of toilet paper. It's 12 inches in diameter.
3: Wow. It's going to have to rejigger my bathroom for that.
2: It'll say, this will last you a month.
3: 12 inches wide? Like a tire.
2: Yeah, I mean, it's...
3: Yeah, like a golf cart tire.
2: It's like one of those monster rolls. In the, of course, those monster rolls you see in restaurants like that.
3: Yeah.
2: That's John Wayne paper.
3: It is.
2: I mean, it's 100 grit. Yeah. You can exfoliate with that.
3: I bring my own to the stations in my bag. Cottonelle.
2: Mm. Well, I thought our building superintendent was cottonelling you.
3: They put nicer toilet paper in the women's, John. That's why sometimes early in the morning I'll sneak in there, because there aren't any women here until about 8:30.
2: Oh.
3: You didn't know that, did you, George?
4: I can tell you that is absolutely wrong. There is a woman here before that.
3: No, that's true, isn't there?
2: Matt's hoping to make an acquaintance.
4: He already knows her. It's Chrissy from down the hall.
3: I'm showing Tom, when I was out at Mom's in California the other day, the gas prices in the Sierras. Unleaded, $6.69 a gallon.
2: The diesel's nuts.
3: Yeah, diesel, $8.99 a gallon. $8.99 a gallon, Sierras.
2: There are a lot of truckers that are saying, you know what, I'm not doing this anymore.
3: Yeah.
2: They're just throwing in the towel.
3: I mean, all the farm equipment and stuff, doesn't that run on diesel?
2: Yeah.
3: Most of it?
2: Yeah, it's getting pretty out of hand. Okay, so Austin Romaine, as seen in the, he's linebacker for Texas Tech.
3: Mm-hmm.
2: He's decorated as the Big 12 Defensive Player of the Week.
3: Good for him.
2: And, as we mentioned yesterday, I don't think this feat has ever been accomplished before in any football game. Now, I know people have gotten two pick sixes in a game,
3: mm-hmm.
2: but not back-to-back plays. In other words, you get the pick six and score, you kick off, and the first very next offensive play for the other team, pick six, score again. I think it's like that could be a Guinness World Record.
3: Wow.
2: 652, it don't come easy. And don't forget the ice cream.
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6: Democratic candidates are now adopting a drastically more negative tone towards their own party in the 26 midterm elections. They don't mean a word of it. Nobody will take on the true power source that is now running and governing the Democratic Party. And that's AOC, that's Mamdani, that's the squad. And what Axios found, which is interesting, is they identified 47 ads in the last 30 days run by Democrats running as the de facto Democratic nominee, featuring the type of negative messaging, up from 19 in 2024, 15 in 2020. Now, candidates are pitching themselves as bipartisan problem solvers. None of them are doing anything other than lying to you.
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1: Showers and thunderstorms continue to increase as temperatures struggle to make around 81 degrees. A rain chance at 70% through the day. I'm meteorologist Ron Roberts, a Lubbock official of the station News Talk KFYO.
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3: Good morning. 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
3: And then we got four tickets to the upcoming Gut and Blade show, October 10 and 11th, Lubbock Civic Center, and a pound of the official coffee of Sunrise OBK, Daybreak Coffee, dbcr.com. Get you some today. So, Prize Bomb in the body of your text, first and last name, please, 806-680-2790. And, man, very sad day.
4: Yeah, a good friend of mine, Michael Reeves, passed away. Many of you knew Michael. He had been president. Well, he'd worked at the Lubbock Chamber of Commerce for a long time and then became president of the Ports to Plains Project, which is where I first met him more than 15 years ago. And unfortunately, Michael passed away last week. And he'll be memorialized. A memorial service will be tomorrow at First Methodist Church at 2 o'clock. And those of you who knew Michael, he was a graduate of Coronado and Texas Tech. A very, very sweet man, and he'll be missed by a lot of people.
3: Well, hey, you know, another one that has passed away, Dennis Haskins. You know who that is?
4: Oh, yeah, the guy on television.
3: He died at 75 years old. He was Mr. Belding in Saved by the Bell.
4: Yeah, right. The principal, right?
3: Yeah.
4: Yeah.
3: Anyway, so...
4: how old was he?
3: 75.
4: Hmm.
3: Now, Michael was 57. That's young.
4: Yeah. I'm flabbergasted. I just saw him probably 4 weeks ago, and he was a very talented guy. Actually played the drums and was into different hobbies and so forth. Had a great family, loved animals. I mean, I can't say enough about him. Consummate professional. And I'm just so sad at 57 he was taken from us. But anyway, if you knew Michael, his service is tomorrow at the Methodist on Broadway there at 2 o'clock.
3: Well, all right. Hey, coming up, we got details on, well, I guess they have a Class C misdemeanor amnesty in the Lubbock Municipal Court.
4: I saw that. If you can clear up a lot of things, right?
3: Yeah, we'll give you details on that. Also got a blood pressure med recall, and you're familiar with the concept of looks maxing, right?
4: Uh-huh. Yep.
3: It's taking a very, very unexpected turn.
4: Hmm. All right.
3: So we got details on that coming up. It's actually quite disturbing.
4: Hey, don't forget Prize Bomb, 806-680-2790.
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11: Good morning. The Lubbock's Hot Plains weather forecast for the next 3 days is temperature readings this afternoon in the lower 80s, 70% chance for thunderstorms, and that 70% chance will move to 90% overnight. So just keep those umbrellas and all of your rain gear, because it's going to be a rainy night on this Tuesday evening. On Wednesday, temperatures try to rebound somewhat into the mid-80s with a 40% chance for showers and thunderstorms. Temperatures falling in the upper 50s by Thursday morning. On Thursday, the temperatures in the mid-70s after the cool front moves through the area, but the rain chances are going to be decreasing by then. The weather is brought to you by the all-new Sonic $7 Big Deal Meal. From the KMAC Storm Team, I'm meteorologist Ron Roberts on Lubbock's official weather station, News Talk 95.1 FM, 790 AM KFYO.
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12: Okay. It is Tuesday, got rain around the city. Alan Scott reporting 1.2 inches of rain so far at about 80th and Upland.
13: Looks like we'll have rain till early tomorrow morning.
12: Going to be a soggy day.
13: Yeah, then Thursday, mostly sunny and cooler. But we are under a flood watch.
12: So. All right, so you're familiar with the concept of looks maxing.
13: Mm-hmm.
12: You know, this guy, his name is Clavicular. You know, he's the viral looks maxing cat. You know, he's going to the extreme again. He is the controversial, they're calling him the Manosphere Influencer. His real name is Brandon Peters. He is sharing tips now for growing his manhood.
13: Growing
12: his manhood. He's admitted that he is into print maxing. Print being, well, the imprint that one's size makes against the fabric in their pants. All right, so in addition to pumping and stretching, Clavicular has revealed he's got a shopping bag hang trick. He fills the shopping bag with books or weights and wraps it around the shaft of his penis and suspends them. He also says he does this while driving around in his car. It stretches the quote-unquote, as he would say, the suspensory ligament, the band of connective tissue that anchors the base of the penis to the pubic bone.
13: Almost like he's like an octopus, like stretching his tentacle or something. What is that?
12: Well, Dr. Rajesh Patel, president and former chief medical officer of Associated Urological Specialists, says that the risks far outweigh the benefits.
13: Human beings are strange animals, man.
12: Okay, but this is what he does say. Now, this is a thing. Dr. Patel says that medical penile traction devices can add a bit of length, about a half inch to just under one full inch.
13: Well, why are human beings the only species that are concerned with their appendages? You know, you'd think an octopus would be concerned about his appendages. Starfish.
12: Now, Dr. Patel says that they're designed to apply a controlled amount of tension, which is vastly different from a DIY hanging weight. Wow.
13: All that for an inch?
12: Is that a dumbbell in your pants?
13: No, thanks.
12: You're glad to see me.
13: Oh, no. He's tied a brick around himself.
12: Okay,
13: again.
12: So here's the deal. But this is the whole deal. Now, he did this, and you can imagine the reaction. But he did this in the presence of Howie Mandel's podcast. Howie Mandel does stuff. Now, Howie is kind of like a germaphobe anyway. But I don't care to bear witness to this.
13: No. I just don't understand why people are concerned with that kind of thing. I mean, again, man is a strange species. Homo sapien. We really worry about stuff like that. Then you got this clown. And I think he's in trouble with the law. Isn't he, George? I heard something that he was being investigated.
14: He's actually facing several charges right now for with a young lady and
13: underage
12: like a rape or something.
14: Sexual underage battery, minors. Emotional distress, fraud. And then he shot at an alligator back in May. Yeah, he's got a lot going on.
13: You're a busy man. Stretching himself, shooting at alligators, chasing young women. Where does the guy find time to eat breakfast?
12: You could start do this surreptitiously while wearing your fez and the smoking jacket.
13: Good grief.
12: And your Versace slippers.
13: Makes you want to lay down in the sea bottom.
14: This is also the kid who goes on YouTube and stuff telling other looks maxer wannabes to like hit their faces with like hammers.
12: Oh,
14: like,
12: yeah, he's done that, man. Stuff.
14: Jaw lines. Yeah, it's crazy.
12: He's one of those people that he wants a massive cranial structure.
13: We need to take him far, far out into the ocean. Maybe in a submarine. He's
12: trying to achieve the look of all the women in the student section at the Oregon State football game.
13: Let him go to his go swimming. He's like a menace to society. Shooting at alligators.
12: Wow.
13: How old a guy is he?
12: Well, he's I think he's in his 20s. But who knew that there was a medical penile traction device? Can you get that at Walgreens or CVS? Is it prescription only?
13: Like I said, humans are strange. It's a strange species.
12: I mean. All right. Hey. We are broadcasting live from the Signature Stag Studio in the Penthouse Suite at 4413 82nd and Quaker. If you don't know anything about Signature Stag, man, they've got all kinds of menswear. It's kind of set up like a man cave, but they've got, you know, shirts, sport coats, shoes, game day gear. 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Chances are very, very slim. One out of 36. And they're all exclusive designs, too. So check them out. 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
12: Sunrise OBK, good morning. Hey, got a couple of job fairs we're going to throw at you here in just a minute. But, you know, the 2026 wildcard matchups for MLB are underway. Here's how it shakes out, Matt.
14: Mm-hmm.
12: Three-game series. You got Philadelphia Phillies, Atlanta Braves, Trust Park in Atlanta, Chicago White Sox at Houston Astros. It's going to be at Daikin Park in Houston. Chicago Cubs at San Diego Padres, Petco Park. Now, this is a big one, man. Huge rivalry. Boston Red Sox at New York Yankees.
13: Ooh, that sounds good.
12: Those are two of the most hardest core fan bases in baseball.
13: I'd say so, particularly Boston.
12: Anyway, so these are the game times. Philly and Atlanta at 3 p.m. Central. White Sox and Astros at 6 p.m. Central. Red Sox and Yankees at 9 p.m. Excuse me. 8 p.m. Eastern would be 7 p.m.
13: Yeah.
12: And the Cubs and the Padres at 9 p.m. Man, those West Coast games are late.
13: That Petco Stadium in San Diego is real nice. If you've ever been there, seen a game there.
12: Okay. Mentioned this yesterday, but they're having a job fair today, 4 to 7. They're doing on-the-spot interviews at Buddy Holly Hall. Legends Global hiring for the following positions. Now, they've got a private event sales and marketing manager. I would assume that that is a...
13: That'd be full-time, right?
12: Yeah, that's like one of those niche positions where, you know, you got to have experience.
13: Right.
12: If you're thinking, I might try that. Yeah. You know, it's going to be swinging a miss.
13: A little backdrop there. A custodial staff. Cook. It'd be kind of fun to be a cook over there. Food and beverage event staff. Stagehand. That would be my favorite. I like to be backstage pulling the ropes and the gears and stuff.
12: And an event hanger. Or event, not a hanger, an event runner.
13: Mm-hmm.
12: And got another job fair tomorrow. 10 a.m. to 2 p.m. at Goodwill Admin Building, 715 28th Street.
13: That's pretty good. $13 an hour and benefits. They got store managers, hiring store managers, assistant managers, something called a key holder, production supervisor, donation attendants, and retail associates. Be a good side gig.
12: You know, with prices the way that they are, secondhand shops, Goodwill, man, their places are really thriving.
13: Oh, my gosh, yeah.
12: They do a lot of business.
13: Texas Tech Rawls College Career Fair from 10 a.m. to 3 p.m. at the Civic Center, primarily for Texas Tech students and recent alumni. That's today. And then coming soon, the South Plains Jobs Fair. That starts October 8th, and that'll be at the Lubbock Memorial Civic Center.
12: Oh, I had some interest about the Charmin Forever Roll, which is 12 inches in diameter. Your starter kit comes with a holding stand. And I think you get two or three rolls for your refills. And the kit is $29.97.
13: You know, if the middle is big enough, you could just put it over your head and walk around. That way you'd never be without it. Wear it like a neck collar. So no matter where you were, you'd have your Charmin. Is that what it is?
12: Charmin, yeah.
13: Is that the one with the bears?
12: Yeah.
13: Okay.
12: Easy tear.
13: Mm-hmm.
12: Heavy duty ultra. So they have, I guess size matters to some people. They have the Mega Roll, which is 4 times more sheets, the Mega XL, which is 6 times more sheets, and the Mega Double XL, 8 times more sheets. And then they have the Forever Roll, which is 32 times more sheets. There's a roll for everyone.
13: Hospitals would be a good place for that, or gas stations.
12: Well, I don't know about gas stations. You'd have people shoplifting the toilet paper.
13: Is that a thing?
12: Oh, yeah. Okay, now I'm embarrassed to say this, but my ex-wife, when we'd travel, shampoo, soap, and the toilet paper. Even the open rolls.
13: Hey, I traveled with a guy years ago in the government who would take the light bulbs out of the lamps in the hotel room and bring them home. Okay, I'm not kidding. I mean, he made your wife look like a piker. If he could get away with it, he cleaned out that place.
12: Wow. All right, don't forget we got Prize Bomb today. It's a good one. We got a pound of Daybreak Coffee, the official coffee of Sunrise OBK. 4 tickets to the Gun and Blade Show coming up October 10th and 11th. A gift certificate to our favorite barbecue restaurant.
13: Chopped and Sliced.
12: 3501 50th Street. $30 at Lubbock's five-star dive bar, Silver Bullet at 54th and Aberdeen. A Millie scoop card and a coffee card. 806-680-2790. 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
13: I keep wanting to call it Happy Feet, like that Disney movie with the penguins.
12: Yeah, but it's a Good Feet store.
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12: Yep. 7:21, good morning.
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11: Showers and thunderstorms continue to increase as temperatures struggle to make around 81 degrees. That rain chance at 70% through the day. I'm meteorologist Ron Arbert, to Lubbock's official of the station News Talk KFYU.
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12: Sunrise OBK, good morning. It is 7:23.
20: I think this must have been something to do with the full moon, Tom. Lubbock man's been charged in connection with a deadly attack on his father after police found the body in a central Lubbock home early Sunday. We talked about a little bit about this yesterday.
12: Right.
20: Separate reports, well, they found some kind of a nail puller bar or something like that. You know what I'm talking about?
12: Yeah, it's a pry bar.
20: A pry bar, yeah. And allegedly, that's what he

0: used to attack and kill his father with.
1: That was 61st, about 61st and S, yeah.
0: And the alleged perpetrator said that he'd taken 55 Xanax. How would he even be functioning after 55 Xanax?
1: Why did he take 55?
0: I don't know. Obviously, the kid's off his rocker. Also,
1: wait a minute.
0: That's not like a whole bottle.
1: How do you get a hold of 55 Xanax?
0: Illegally. Yeah. Anyway. Also, fatal shooting in Leveland over the weekend. One dead, one arrested. And this is really weird. Two 18-year-olds were found dead after a drowning accident near a feed yard in Palmer County. Palmer County Sheriff's Department had to use sonar to find these two in some kind of a drainage pond. That's crazy. Huh. Wow. Also, the lieutenant governor's in town tonight. He'll be at Orlando's on Q, probably one of the oldest continually operating restaurants in town, at 7 o'clock as part of his campaign bus tour. So we have an opportunity to meet the lieutenant governor and say hi to him.
1: Karen Turner, I think she's still the proprietor there, no?
2: Retired?
1: Both
2: her and her husband.
1: Oh, Karen and Lloyd retired then. Anyway, so when I was in college, she was working there.
0: They had Cap Rock Cafe, too, don't they? Yeah.
2: Didn't see it.
0: Talk about institutions.
1: Mm-hmm. Wow.
0: Anyway, you'll see the tour bus with the lieutenant governor's face, you know, on the side.
1: And, is that what he's doing with the hands in the air?
0: Yeah.
1: Happy fingers?
0: Like Wile E. Coyote through the wall. Yeah. 7 o'clock, Orlando's on Q.
1: That there'll probably be a crowd there.
0: I'd imagine. I like Orlando's food.
1: It's pretty tight. Tight little.
0: Talking about the rain, Governor Abbott issued a statewide disaster proclamation covering all 254 counties over record diesel prices, which are about $5.86 a gallon now in Texas. Shortages linked to global disruptions. It temporarily allows DIED, which means off-road diesel, on public roads, raises weight limits to 95,000 pounds, and suspends some permitting and Texas low-emission diesel rules, and requests a federal ultra-low sulfur diesel waiver. The fuel tax does remain in effect, though.
1: All right, coming up, we've got Jackie Howard, J. Howard Realty. Also, Tom Couture is here from Texas Tech Credit Union. We're going to be talking about mortgage finance, interest rates.
0: Home affordability.
1: Or unaffordability, as
0: right,
1: it may be.
0: As the case may be.
1: People are upset about the interest rate. 7.5 now, I think.
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10: TSN headlines. Governor Greg Abbott issues a disaster proclamation over record high diesel prices. Texas now expanding the use of dyed diesel, typically allowed only for farm and construction equipment. Texas AG Ken Paxton investigating Blue Cross Blue Shield of Texas over allegations that patients have faced delays or denials for urgent and medically necessary care. The state now seeking records involving prior authorization and utilization reviews. $51 million in grant money is going toward rural health care in Texas. The federal funds promise to create or improve community-based prevention, wellness, and nutrition programs. People of younger generations are still flocking to Texas to lay down their roots. A study finds Houston and Dallas are the most popular cities in the country for millennials. San Antonio is tops for Gen Z movers. In sports, the Houston Astros play Chicago this afternoon in the first game of the opening round of the American League Wildcard Series. With your Texas News headlines, I'm Kristen Yates.
11: She was 14 years old, for sale in a motel off I-35. Traffic through Dallas, Austin, and San Antonio. Now her traffickers are in prison because Ken Paxton put them there. 40 years for the trafficker, 20 years for the woman who posted the ads online. The human trafficking and organized crime unit that locked them up, Ken Paxton built it. The website that sold kids like used cars, Ken Paxton shut it down. Politicians talk the talk about protecting our kids. Ken Paxton walks their traffickers directly to prison, protecting Texas kids and locking up the people who prey on them online and off. Prosecutor, dad, attorney general, Ken Paxton for U.S. Senate. 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
12: Strong weather system continues to push over the area. Showers and thunderstorms this afternoon will range temperatures in the lower to mid 80s in the Lubbock area and a 70% chance for rain. Amarillo with a high temperature of 80 degrees with showers and thunderstorms at 60%. It's a Permian Basin that has a 90% chance for thunder showers as temperatures struggle to make 77 to 80 degrees in the Midland-Odessa area. In southeast New Mexico, Carlsbad Artesia is 85 degrees with a 40% chance for thunderstorms. Lovington and Hobbs with a 70% chance for thunderstorms, high temperatures close to 80 degrees. The weather is brought to you by the all-new $7 Sonic Big Deal Meal. 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
1: Hey, good morning. It's 7:34. It's Tuesday, so that means Jackie Howard, J. Howard Realty, is in the house.
14: Hey.
1: Hey. And we also have a mortgage finance expert in the house, Tom Couture from Texas Tech Credit Union.
15: Good morning.
1: Okay, so recently, Fed raised the rate 0.25 point. The interest rate I heard for a 30-year mortgage was 7.5 today.
15: Yep.
1: They're talking about raising, the Fed talking about raising the rate again. So how does all this shake out, man?
16: Well, obviously, you know that the Fed raising its rates doesn't directly affect mortgage rates. I mean, there's a trickle-down effect, and Tom can go into more detail about how the Treasury bonds and all that work, which is not really a lot of fun to talk about. But here's what I wanted to talk about. The inventory is stable right now. It's good, 2,100 houses on the market, and the rate is a little higher, but sellers are agreeable to help buyers with closing costs. And what I really want Tom to talk about is the opportunities that we have with products such as ARM or possibly some buy-downs to buy that rate down. With the sellers being more motivated and more agreeable, the prices are good. And there's just a lot more opportunity out there, I think, for buyers right now, because when the rates do go down, and I'm very, very optimistic, Tom, I don't know if you would agree with me or not, that the rates will – I don't know if they're going to go into the mid-fives or certainly not into the fours, but, I mean, when they breach into the high fives, I think the inventory is going to take a hit, because there's so much pent-up demand right now for purchasing property that we're going to see depletion in inventory, and what that means, supply and demand, prices go up. So with that, I wanted Tom to really talk about opportunity in products and the mindset that we should have as buyers should have a mindset of.
15: Well, thank you, Jackie. My first thing that relates to that is the mindset that we should have is house pricing is going to go up. It's just here in Lubbock, Texas, it's always appreciated. You know, there's other markets in the country that go bubble and then they burst, but not here in Lubbock. We just steadily rise every year. I've been here for 41 years and it's always happened. So to that point, don't wait for a lower interest rate, because you're going to spend 4% or 8% more for that house a year or 2 years from now.
16: Exactly.
15: And therefore, do the math.
0: Yeah.
15: You know, on a $400,000 house, you're now talking in 2 years, maybe it's $430,000. Well, you've just wasted all that equity. So the key to this is, first of all, think about the payment and can you afford it? And there's a lot of components to that. The interest rate is not the only one, but look at all the numbers, not just the interest rate. The interest rate is obviously a little bit ugly at the moment compared to what it used to be, but you also have to think about your other expenditures in life, how much. So in mortgage, your house payment and all your other monthly payments, in general, there's some nuances here, but in general, can't be more than half of your gross monthly income, pre-tax.
0: Say that again. Income. Say that again.
15: Your mortgage payment and all of your other interest-bearing payments, like cars and credit cards and that sort of thing, those monthly payments added together can't be more than half of your gross monthly income before taxes. So if you make $5,000 a month, then your house payment plus your other payments can't be more than $2,500 a month. Now, again, there's a few nuances there, but that's a good rule of thumb.
0: So what do you? So I bring in my pay stubs. We have a discussion about my car loan, my whatever else I've got, credit cards and all that stuff. And then who makes the determination? Say, Matt, your mortgage, we can't do anything for over $1,800 a month.
15: So that's where you want to be with a professional, because that person, you know, not just here at the credit union, but there's a lot of great lenders here in town. They're going to look at the whole picture and say, this is how much you can be approved for a monthly payment based on all the rest of your financials. And
0: no matter how much I put down?
15: No, it's different. Okay. The more you put down, the lower your payment's going to
0: be. So if it's a $400,000 house and I put down $20,000, mm-hmm. you'll look at my income, my credit, and all that stuff, and mm-hmm. then you'll still say, Matt, you can only afford an $1,800 a month mortgage.
15: Right.
0: So then I find a house, I guess, right? Yes. Am I doing this right?
16: Yes.
0: That fits within that formula.
16: And that's the proper way to go.
0: Okay.
16: You want to find out what you can qualify for first. Right. Because okay. you go into an $800,000 house and you qualify for a $400,000 house,
0: yeah.
16: it's no fun.
0: So I say, Jackie, I want to find a $400,000 house. It can't be any more expensive than $400,000. And then you go out and you find everything from $400,000 down, I guess, to $300,000.
16: I look at four and a quarter because there might be some good deals out there.
0: Mm-hmm.
16: You know?
0: Oh, okay.
16: Yeah.
0: Okay.
1: When you're actually looking at the price of the house and everything, the determinant factor of what you're going to qualify for or get approved is going to include your, like, forecasted taxes, insurance,
15: correct.
1: And all that stuff.
15: Yes, yeah. And so you can ballpark that based on, you know, what the tax rate is here. It's different in neighborhoods for the different taxes. If I know that you have a particular house you'd like to look at, I can go look up those taxes on LCAD. Insurance, I'm going to just take an average.
0: Yeah, sure. And I'm talking from a singular person, too. Now, a married couple, right? That's a whole nother ballpark because it's a two-income family.
15: Right.
0: She's making 65. I'm making 95. So that brings us up into
16: Unless one of their credit scores is in the crapper, right. then you really mm-hmm. don't want to use that one. You want to try to use the person that's, you know. But hopefully both of them will be.
0: Okay.
16: Not in right. the crapper.
15: Yeah.
1: For that, we have the Charmin Forever yeah. Roll.
15: Oh, that's right. You do have that. Three-ply.
0: So that puts you in a whole different range of if your spouse is good credit and you have good credit, I mean, that kicks you up a few notches, mm-hmm. right?
15: Right. Okay. Yeah. And then, but you count everybody's debts, both persons'
0: that's
15: debts.
0: That's true, too. Yeah. Okay. Yeah. I get it.
15: So, but there's also, like Jackie was mentioning before, there's products out there that can help people. Well, like right now, a lot of people, younger people especially, don't have a down payment saved. So you can do an FHA loan, which is 3.5% down. If you're a first-time home buyer, you can get as low as 3% down payment. So then there's one of the great products that's out there from the state of Texas is the Texas State Affordable Housing Corporation. We call it TSHAC. That's down payment assistance. So if you qualify for it based on income, based on credit, then you can get a grant for your down payment.
1: Yeah, what about veterans programs?
15: VA is another great one. If you are a veteran and you qualify, then you can get a zero down loan. And we love doing that. And there's a lot of vets out there that have a disability rating from the Veterans Administration. If your disability rating is 100%, you don't pay any property taxes in the state of Texas. That makes your house more affordable. So here's the key. Come talk to us.
16: Absolutely.
15: Let's talk about where you're at.
16: Don't go to the .com. Yeah. I need to do my own research. I mean, do that, yeah, but you need to talk to a lot of
0: people. You mean Zillow can't figure the whole thing out for me?
16: Absolutely.
15: Yeah.
16: Call Tom.
15: Zillow can definitely give you hope that's not there.
16: False hope.
15: But, yeah, false hope. But honestly, that's the key is don't think that you're not qualified for a house until you talk to somebody who's a professional. And if they're a really good professional and understand that this could be a long-term game, they'll help you. I'll help you. Make a path. So maybe next year you can qualify, mm-hmm. maybe the year after. But like Jackie was saying earlier, and he said he didn't want to bring this up or hates to bring this up, but there's other ancillary things that we spend our money on that we could prioritize home purchase.
16: I like the way you said that.
15: And get out of some of these other things. You don't have to have a brand new car at $1,100 a month.
0: Right.
15: Because you're not going to sleep in that. Well, you might if you can't afford anything else. But hopefully you're not going to sleep in that car. You know? So.
0: Yeah. And the $6 cups of coffee. And
15: yeah,
0: trips to Cancun.
16: Streaming services.
0: Las Vegas. I mean, streaming back, subscriptions. Yeah. Yeah. I mean, you could probably pocket $300 or $400 a month, you know, by not doing all that stuff.
16: Yeah.
15: And when you're that careful with it and you get into a home, then there's you can save to go to Las Vegas for, mm-hmm. you know, whatever, the Formula One. My daughter, shout out to my daughter. She loves that. Whatever it might be that you want to go do.
16: Yeah.
15: You know, it's we do have a mentality, speaking of mindset, that I got to have it all now. Mm-hmm. And I don't know if anybody talks to their grandparents, they're going to find out that you don't have to have it all now. You can grow into it. But start with a home.
1: Well, it's misleading a lot of times, especially with younger people and college grads.
15: Mm-hmm.
1: You know, mm-hmm. they feel like that they're entitled to the lifestyle that their parents have provided for them.
15: Mm-hmm. Yeah.
1: And, you know, that's not entitlement.
15: Well, and their parents didn't have it when they got out of college. They grew into it.
1: Entitlement.
15: Well, and their parents didn't have it when they got out of college. They grew into it. Just like kids getting out of college right now should look that way, mm-hmm. you know?
1: You know, there's a very minute percentage of the population that are trust fund babies.
15: Right.
16: Yeah, yeah.

0: cost of almost everything.
1: Right.
0: In our
1: and the
0: economy.
1: Confidence in the CPI and all and everything. And all that comes back to everything.
0: Yes.
1: Basically, yeah.
0: Yeah.
1: No, I get it. I'm just being very optimistic.
0: But to that point, I do think we'll see interest rates come down. It's just not going to be in the next few months.
1: And then let me add that, if I can, is that you can always change your interest rate.
0: Yes.
1: But you can never change the price you bought the house for.
0: Yeah, that's
1: exactly
0: right.
1: Like you said a
0: while
1: ago, it's going to go up.
0: That's a great way to put it. I've been in this business 50 years, and there's always ups and downs in interest rates. And I guarantee you, if you have to close at 7.5% today, there's going to come a day when you can refinance that for a point or a point and a half lower. And then you'll lower your payment. You'll spend less interest. But right now, you wait till that house is worth $30,000 more, and somebody else put that equity in their pocket.
2: We were talking about this a couple of weeks ago.
3: Yeah.
2: Like the interest rate back in the 80s was crazy.
1: Yeah.
2: It was as high as 16%.
0: Oh, I did loans at 16%.
1: My first house was 9.
2: Yeah, my first house was 10.
0: And people make the argument, well, houses didn't cost as much back then. Right, but people didn't make as much money back
1: then. Right.
0: So it's kind of relative, you know?
1: Yeah.
0: But the point is, again, talk to somebody who's a professional. Talk to a realtor who's a professional. Jackie's the best one in town. And
1: thanks,
0: get
1: Tom.
0: What the number you shameless plug there. Get the numbers that work for you. Like Matt was just saying.
3: Reverse engineer it. That's my point.
0: Exactly.
1: Absolutely.
0: Yeah. Exactly.
1: Absolutely.
3: Would I like to live in an $800,000 house? Sure, who wouldn't?
0: Hey,
3: but can I afford to live in an $800,000 house?
0: When I
3: could easily afford a $375,000 house in a great neighborhood.
0: Me too. I bought one a year and a half ago in Melanie Park. $315,000.
3: Love Melanie
0: great
3: Park.
0: Great house.
3: Yeah, yeah, love Melanie Park. The landscaping is all full grown. The trees are full grown.
1: Sure. Yep.
3: Neighbors are great. Yeah. Great place to live.
2: All right, Tom, if somebody needs to get a hold of you, you're at Texas Credit Union.
0: I am, and they can call 806-773-0496.
2: And how in the heck would one get a hold of Jackie Howard?
1: In the 806-790-4708.
2: All right, Jackie, Tom, thanks for coming in
3: today.
2: Fantastic.
3: Thank you
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2: This is Fox on Health. Summer has come to a close, but that doesn't mean water safety has to. If anything, doctors say it could be time to brush up on tips that could help save lives. No matter the pool, the lake, or the ocean, medical experts say parents shouldn't let their guard down. Dr. Laura Marsh is a clinical assistant professor at Texas A&M University. She's pushing for parents to get their kids in swim classes in the hope of preventing drownings.
3: There's now a lot of classes that are teaching kids either survival swim skills or teaching them to swim at a really young age.
2: Marsh recommends kids start swim classes under the age of 5. She says there are swim schools that can accept students in infancy, which can teach them important life-saving skills. Those lessons are especially key for kids of families with swimming pools at home. And Marsh says parents should consider other locations that might have water access, for instance, a friend's house. For more health news, go to foxnewshealth.com. I'm Lisa Brady with Fox on Health.
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7: Showers and thunderstorms continue to increase as temperatures struggle to make around 81 degrees. That rain chance at 70% through the day. I'm meteorologist Ron Roberts of Lubbock's official on the station News Talk KFYO.
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9: Bad boys, bad boys. What you gonna do? What you gonna do when they come for you? Bad boys,
10: Sunrise OBK. Good morning. It is 7:52. All right, the City of Lubbock Municipal Court is inviting citizens to take care of their unpaid Class C misdemeanor citations and warrants, unpaid traffic tickets, etc. Through the October Case Resolution Campaign. Okay, now this program includes only the cases filed in Lubbock Municipal Court.
11: Yeah, because he's the Lubbock Municipal Court judge. He's been there since, he's been there a while, since 2017, I think. He handles the Class C misdemeanors, traffic tickets, city ordinance violations, that kind of thing.
10: Okay, so here's the deal. Starting this Thursday, October 1, through Friday, the 16th of October, 8:30 a.m. to 4 p.m., if you voluntarily appear during these times, you will not be arrested. So you could have a warrant out for your arrest, and you will not be arrested. Matt sitting there going, oh, sure.
11: Yeah. What are those two sheriff's deputies doing standing behind me?
10: Now, this is not an amnesty thing. You have to bring your driver's license and your your identification card and what do you call that? Your number? Your citation number?
11: Your lunch.
10: Bring your blankie. You still have

0: options and you're encouraged to attend one of the walk-in dates and speak to the judge about payment plans, community service, and or applying jail time as credit. Bring your jail card with you.
1: You know, the judge also runs that, I think he still does, the homeless court program. Instead of requiring homeless defendants to pay, you know, fines and court costs on municipal citations, he often grants what they call deferred dispositions. And if they complete the conditions like community service, counseling, job readiness, that kind of thing, he gets dismissed, which I think is a good idea. It's because when you're at the bottom of the barrel, the last thing you need is somebody's boot on your neck, you know?
0: Now, a friendly piece of advice, if you're a Class C misdemeanor infractor, is that what we call that?
1: Yeah.
0: If you've committed a Class C misdemeanor, do yourself a favor. Don't show up tomorrow because that's not the 1st of October. If you show up tomorrow, you will be arrested.
1: I'm glad you put that in there.
0: Friendly piece of advice. I don't want somebody walking in there, but Judge Tom said it's only October 1st through the 16th, not September 30th. So don't go walking in there tomorrow.
2: Ha, gotcha.
1: Well, you're just in time for Bologna Friday over at Kelly's Hotel.
0: Yeah, well, you know, a man's got to eat.
1: White bread, lettuce, mustard, mayonnaise, tomato, and a pudding cup. And a carton of milk. That's what's for lunch on Friday over at the jail.
0: What kind of bologna do they have?
1: I don't know. Probably Oscar Mayer.
0: That's what I was going to say. My bologna has a first name. It's O-S-E-A-R.
3: I doubt it's Oscar Mayer. No,
1: you're right. They probably buy it in bulk, right? From Sysco what's that other food service?
0: U.S. Foods.
1: U.S. Foods.
0: Yeah, they probably buy it by the chub.
3: Probably comes
0: and
3: like
0: slice their own
3: 10-foot tube or yeah. something.
1: Back the truck up. Back it up.
0: Speaking of, have you ever seen how they make bologna? Wow.
1: I happen to like bologna. When I was a kid, I ate bologna sandwiches, didn't you?
0: Yeah. Yeah. Yeah. What is that weird kind of Italian bologna? It starts with an M.
1: Well, I don't know. Mom also made liverwurst sandwiches, which I like. A lot of people can't stand liverwurst,
0: but I'm not a liverwurst guy.
1: Mom made tuna fish and ham and cheese, PB&J.
0: I can go for those.
3: Tom, the one you're talking about is called mortadella?
0: Yeah, oh, mortadella, yeah.
1: Is that a bologna?
0: Yeah, it's nasty. Mm. You know, there are some people that eat it. Like head cheese. Do you know what head cheese is?
1: Oh, yeah. Yeah, like haggis.
0: Yeah.
1: Ugh. Ugh. Not my cup of tea.
0: You know, they chip the meat off the pig's head, and then they suspend it in the gelatin, and then they slice it.
1: So my dad grew up in...
0: That's a mortadella.
1: He grew up in Oklahoma.
0: It looks like... I'm not going to say
1: he liked tripe. You ever had tripe?
0: Well, that's what we were talking about, tripas, the other day. You know, it's like intestines. Yeah. They can be a little gamey if they're not cleaned properly.
1: My dad would ask my mom, Mary, can you cook tripe tonight for dinner? And she goes, not in this house. Tripe.
0: There's a cauldron out back.
1: Like beef tongue? Is that what it is?
0: No, it's intestines.
1: Well, what's a beef tongue? Tongue?
0: Tongue.
1: Okay. Have you ever eaten tongue?
0: No.
1: Is it any good, George?
0: How do you like that tongue, George?
3: It's an acquired taste.
1: Okay.
3: It's, yeah.
1: Kind of like liverwurst,
0: okay,
1: probably.
0: But have you acquired the taste?
3: No, I have not.
1: He's not going to muscle you out of the meat department trying to get that last package of tongue. Is it beef tongue or pork tongue? Pig tongue.
3: Usually it's beef.
1: Beef tongue. Because
3: it's a big...
1: Yeah.
3: Yeah.
1: Wow.
0: It's like the size of a 10-pound bass. 95.1 FM, 790 AM, and on the stream, KFYO.com.
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14: Good morning. The Lubbock South Plains weather forecast for the next 3 days is temperature readings this afternoon in the lower 80s, 70% chance for thunderstorms, and that 70% chance will move to 90% overnight. So just keep those umbrellas and all of your rain gear, because it's going to be a rainy night on this Tuesday evening. On Wednesday, temperatures try to rebound somewhat into the mid-80s with a 40% chance for showers and thunderstorms. Temperatures falling in the upper 50s by Thursday morning. On Thursday, the temperatures in the mid-70s after the cool front moves through the area, but the rain chances are going to be decreasing by then. The weather is brought to you by the all-new Sonic $7 Big Deal Meal. From the KMAX Storm Team, I'm meteorologist Ron Roberts on Lubbock's official weather station, News Talk 95.1 FM, 790 AM KFYO.
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0: Hey, good morning. It is 8:04.
1: Kind of rainy outside. Stop for a second, though, right here. Currently 67 degrees at the station. Going a high of 78 today, Tom.
0: Nice and cool.
1: I like it. Don't you?
0: Yeah, I, you know, the rain's good, I guess.
1: Now, you had that cement work or concrete work done in your backyard. How's it draining? Is it draining properly?
0: Oh, yeah.
1: Good.
0: Yeah, it all, it's all.
1: Not coming into the house or
0: no,
1: anything?
0: No, it's all sloped out the right way.
1: Good.
0: Yeah, that's one thing that, and that's one of the reasons why I'm usually always there when work is done.
1: Mm-hmm.
0: Because, I mean, especially concrete stuff, man. Like, concrete's forever, you know?
1: Yeah. Unless you want to get a jackhammer in a few weeks and take it all up. I'm always amazed watching the Broadway project go forward. Those saws that the fellas have, they're on little wheels and they walk behind them and they spray water down on the blade continuously and they cut through whatever it is, the bricks, the asphalt, the concrete. It's amazing watching those guys do that. And then, because I don't know much about it, but then they bring in the backhoe and they start, you know, scooping it out. They're very precise. And, of course, they have everything marked. But the guy driving the backhoe on Broadway, you know, he knows exactly what he's doing. If that was me, I'd drive it right through McDougal's Bank of America building, right through the lobby. They'd probably stop me up by the airport.
0: I'd like to see that.
1: Yeah. They always wanted to drive through. Oops. Sorry, Mark.
0: Wow.
1: Glass breaking, people screaming. Anyway, the work on Broadway progresses. I don't know if they'll be working today in the rain. Pickering Park, they most certainly won't be working in the rain. But you mentioned you saw the steel shell over the amphitheater, right? I don't know if that's going to remain the color, they'll paint it, or what they'll do, but it looks pretty good.
0: I think it's that white.
1: Yeah, it's pretty cool.
0: Like an off-white. I think mm-hmm. I think they'll probably leave it that
1: just
0: way.
1: Just like that. And speaking of steel, President Trump announced a $15 billion steel plant in Iowa by Mesabi Metallics, part of India's Essar Group, described by the White House as the largest in U.S. history, expected to create about 1,750 permanent jobs and use Minnesota iron ore, with production targeted for around 2030. Iowa just happens to host the first caucuses in the presidential year, so... funny how that happened, right?
0: Yeah.
1: Supreme Court Justice Samuel Alito, recused himself from an upcoming major climate liability case involving fossil fuel companies in Boulder County, Colorado, without stating a reason. However, Alito does hold stock in oil and gas firms, so he was probably right to do that.
0: If you're on blood pressure meds, this is something you might want to take a listen to. Avincia Healthcare Limited is based out of India. They have recalled more than 25,000 bottles of medication. They were issued in June through September. But it's a blood pressure medicine of sorts. Food and Drug Administration says it's chlorothalidone tablets. They failed dissolution specifications that affect how well or how quickly an active ingredient is absorbed in a body.
1: Hmm.
0: They say it applies to 25-milligram tablets sold in 100,000 tablet bottles. Expiration of April 27. Generally speaking, this can also be used as like... Well, it's a thiazide, like diuretic, like a water pill.
1: Mm-hmm.
0: Often prescribed for high blood pressure, hypertension, and fluid retention, or edema, caused by conditions like heart failure or kidney disease, taken orally as a tablet. But not something to mess around with.
1: Had a listener earlier in the show text in, I have a 75% blockage in my aorta abdomen. Just found out about it. If you smoked, more likely to get this. People need to get a CT scan and check their aorta. Well, I've known people who have had aortic aneurysms. My ex-wife had
0: What texture is this?
1: This was real early at 6:35 from 721.
0: Well, I missed that one.
1: Yeah. No, I think CT scans, we were talking the other day about the importance of colonoscopies. And I think they've got, I saw something on television where you can mail in your fecal material to some lab.
0: It's called Cologuard.
1: Yeah. Does that actually work?
0: It can be an indicator.
1: I don't think anything can replace a colonoscopy, though.
0: No. You know, and also that new blood test, a blood draw called Galleri, is currently under the scrutiny of FDA. They've made the first hurdle, but that blood draw can detect up to and over maybe 50 different types of cancer.
1: Yeah, you mentioned that. That's amazing.
0: So I guess the smoking thing has to do with arterial plaquing.
1: Hypertension, arterial sclerosis, all that stuff. Yeah. After the break, we'll talk about these five characters they arrested outside of Royal Air Force Base in Royal Air Force Base Fairford, south of London.
0: Sunrise OEK, good morning. It's 11 minutes after the hour.
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0: Sunrise LBK, good morning. It is 8:13. Okay, after we talk about these morons that were arrested, thwarted from a quote-unquote potential terror attack, we're going to give some people information on where they can get a fun cup of coffee on National Coffee Day.
1: So over the weekend, British authorities arrested 5 men near RAF, Royal Air Force Base, Fairford. And on suspicion of explosives and terrorism-related offenses, British authorities say the suspects are all UK nationals, which absolutely means nothing, and were later released on bail while the investigation continued.

0: officials examining possible foreign state involvement. Now, why is this important? Is because at RAF Fairford, we have American B-52s and American B-1s based, for all I know, maybe some out of Dyess, that have been used to strike targets in Iran. And they've been put out on bail. So I don't know what the game there is. Maybe following them, listening to them while they're out on bail.
1: Why do you bail somebody out like that?
0: I don't know. Maybe they thought they could cast a bigger net if they let the guys go, and then they start calling people and talking to people, and they can gather them up too. I'm not sure.
1: I don't know. You always see this, we're going to go for the bigger fish stuff in the movies, but it always comes at a price.
0: You know, it's interesting too, because what I thought immediately was that they had drones maybe in these vans they were driving. There were three vans that these guys were in. And I'm like, well, yeah, if you fly a drone over the fence at the airbase and drop it down on one of the bombers with a grenade attached to it or C4 or some explosive, you could do a lot of damage to an airplane like that. Take it right out of commission. But we'll see what happens.
1: You know, anybody that, in my opinion, anybody that gets mixed up in this terrorism stuff on any level, just zero tolerance, man. Didn't they say there was a zero tolerance policy for this stuff?
0: I don't know why they would have released them. Unless these guys were just like totally innocuous reason for being there at 1 a.m. in the morning with masks and hoods on, driving these three vans. I don't know.
1: Well, the mask and hood at 1 a.m.,
0: that's kind of weird. I mean, if they found drones with bombs on them, I think they would have arrested them right there and then. Maybe they were doing some kind of reconnaissance mission or something. I don't know. Who knows? Maybe there were druids getting ready for a ceremony. Hard to say.
1: Okay, so today is National Coffee Day. So I would urge you to go to dbcr.com. 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
0: Mm-hmm.
1: PJ's Coffee. 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
0: Mm-hmm. Never been in there, have you?
1: I've been there. 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
0: Well, National Coffee Day certainly gets the most attention. It's also National Day for a few other deals, I guess. It's National Biscotti Day. I love biscottis. National VFW Day, Veterans of Foreign Wars. National Broadway Musicals Day. What's your favorite musical, Tom?
1: In recent years, I think the most entertaining one that I went to was a Moonlight musical.
0: Mm-hmm.
1: And when I went, I didn't think that it was going to be all that, but it was absolutely fabulous. Seussical the musical.
0: Hmm.
1: It was super entertaining.
0: George, as far as music, Broadway musicals are concerned, what's your favorite? Do you have one?
2: Chicago and Mamma Mia. Both of those. And
0: Mamma Mia is a good one.
1: You know, a lot of people like Les Mis,
0: mm-hmm.
1: but I've seen Les Mis, and it's like,
0: Did you ever see Cats?
1: not live, but I saw it on TV.
0: It is long, long. It's also World Heart Day. and National Silent Movie Day. You know, in those old
1: just
0: theaters.
1: Just what I needed to lock myself in a closet and watch Charlie Chaplin movies.
0: Well, you know, back in the old days, they would play these silent movies in these grand movie houses.
1: Well, they call them flicker films.
0: Well, all they had was an organ, right? And the guy would play the organ, you know, and then they would flash the dialogue across the screen. You know, find some place to run. The Indians are coming. And the organist would play like galloping music and stuff. And then last but not least, it's National Mocha Day. Mocha. Okay. I tell you, between National Coffee Day and National Biscotti Day, that sounds like a pretty yummy thing on a wet day like we have today.
1: You know what I think sounds good today? What you call it? Calzone from Papa V.
0: Ooh, that sounds good too.
1: Yeah.
0: What kind of calzone?
1: I like the veggie. It's really good. They got a great veggie pizza there too. Hey, it's 8:21. Good morning. Sunrise OBK, the news and talk of West Texas. And the lightning strike.
3: Another love goes cold. 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
8: War Secretary Pete Hegseth recently signed a memo calling on military intelligence organizations to use existing authorities to counter any potential cyber threats from foreign actors who might be looking to disrupt the midterm elections. The secretary also called on U.S. Cyber Command to work in conjunction with the Department of Homeland Security to disrupt any such potential threats. The secretary writing in part that, quote, "Our nation's ability to conduct free and fair elections is a steadfast principle of our democracy. Assuring and protecting this ability is a no-fail mission, and the DOW will do its part in supporting this whole-of-government effort." The memo does not call for military personnel to be present at polling places, Secretary Hegseth writing further that the effort is meant to, quote, "ensure that every lawful voter can cast their ballot free from foreign intimidation, coercion, or fear." Kevin Uretzky, Fox News.
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10: Showers and thunderstorms continue to increase as temperatures struggle to make around 81 degrees. At rain chance at 70% through the day. I'm meteorologist Ron Roberts, a Lubbock official of the station News Talk KFYU.
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1: Hey, 823, a little soggy out there, wet behind the ears this morning. Hey, the Senate passed the college sports bill. They say it's to rein in athlete payments and transfers. So this was like a sweeping bipartisan bill. I think they had like 77 yeas and 22 nays.
0: That's a landslide in the Senate. So definitely bipartisan. The bill was sponsored by Ted Cruz and Maria Cantwell, who's a Democrat out of Washington. I'm fairly certain that Cody Campbell had something to do with the bill language, too. I know he'd worked with Senator Cruz in the White House on the kind of the outline of the bill language.
1: Now, this still has to pass the House, but would codify the settlement into law, but also establish new guardrails around the system in an attempt to rein in runaway costs for colleges.
0: Yeah.
1: Okay, now this is this is ridiculous, man.
0: Well, let me just give you the con on this, though. There are opponents of the bill, including Senator Chris Murphy, Democrat, Connecticut. Of course, he's in the Senate, so as Tom said, it's passing out of the Senate, going to the House. But he said it would take away bargaining power from the athletes while creating exemptions from antitrust law for schools.
1: Well, the interesting thing about this, they say that, quote, this bill is a bill that essentially ensconces a system of exploitation and doesn't fix broader problems. That's what Murphy said. But the interesting thing is, college sports has kind of been reeling in the wake of this 2025 court settlement allowing colleges to directly pay players for the name, image, and likeness. So football roster payrolls can exceed $40 million. So this bill would basically codify the court settlement, including a revenue cap that allows schools to share up to $21.5 million in revenue with their players. Legislation would more than double the amount for some schools, allowing up to an additional $27.5 million in payments through a retention fund. But I think all in all, they're saying they're saying that it does not have anything to do, and it does not have anything to do with the amount of money that schools can throw at administration or the coaches.
0: It's going to be a while before the House takes it up because they're on recess now until after the election's over. So stay tuned. We'll see what happens.
1: All right, Sunrise OBK. Don't forget, we're going to be at Bullfrog Spa's 82nd Slide Road Friday morning. From 6 into 8:30, it will be at the Good Feet Store from 1 till 3 on Saturday afternoon, live on KFYO. 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
19: Headlines. Texas is bracing for severe storms and a widespread threat of heavy rain and flooding. Governor Abbott has issued a statewide disaster declaration over rising diesel fuel costs and temporarily waived some fuel and transportation restrictions. Harris County received a one-year extension to continue Hurricane Harvey recovery projects. The release of the state's maternal mortality report has been delayed until December. Eight people were arrested during a funeral procession for a member of the Bandidos Motorcycle Club. Texas Attorney General Ken Paxton is investigating Blue Cross Blue Shield of Texas over allegations that patients have faced delays or denials for urgent and medically necessary care. Civil rights groups in Texas are launching a bipartisan alliance against data centers. A Central Texas farm says it lost its entire pumpkin crop following a brutal summer, although its fall activities will continue. And officials say the Rio Grande Valley's 956 area code is projected to run out of numbers in the second quarter of 2029. With your Texas News headlines, I'm Chelsea Wade.
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30: I got into this the way a lot of moms do. 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
31: Gina's different.
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30: I'll take on the billionaires who bought this governor, the big corporations jacking up costs, and the politicians who lined their pockets and forgot who they serve. 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
10: Good morning. The Lubbock Top Lanes weather forecast for the next 3 days is temperature readings this afternoon in the lower 80s, 70% chance for thunderstorms, and that 70% chance will move to 90% overnight. So just keep those umbrellas and all of your rain gear because it's going to be a rainy night on this Tuesday evening. On Wednesday, temperatures try to rebound somewhat into the mid-80s with a 40% chance for showers and thunderstorms. Temperatures falling in the upper 50s by Thursday morning. On Thursday, the temperatures in the mid-70s after the cool front moves through the area, but the rain chances are going to be decreasing by then. The weather is brought to you by the all-new Sonic $7 Big Deal Meal. 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
34: I'm Nicole Murray with Your Money Now. OpenAI said it has chosen not to release its new artificial intelligence model to the public due to safety concerns. Meanwhile, President Trump and House Speaker Mike Johnson will meet with the executives of AI companies at the White House today. The Senate has approved a college sports bill that would regulate payments to athletes and also limit transfers. Delaware Senator Chris Coons on ABC News.
35: It means that the conferences and the colleges can set some simple rules that are in this bill about transfers, about eligibility, and will put in statute the right of athletes to receive revenue sharing.
34: The legislation now goes to the House. Luckin Coffee told CNBC that it is weighing an entry into Gulf markets as the coffee chain presses on with overseas expansion. Luckin has engineered a sharp turnaround and surpassed Starbucks as China's biggest coffee chain by sales. Futures are slightly higher as oil prices ease. That's your money now.
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0: Hey, you sleep out every night, and the only law is right. Back in
1: Orvon Grover Autry, born on this day 119 years ago, better known as Gene Autry, nicknamed the Singing Cowboy. Of course, he was a singer on radio, film, television, everywhere, ubiquitous at the time. But he was also a composer, rodeo performer, actor, and by all accounts, a heck of a businessman. By the way, so was Buck Owens. He was the founding owner of the California Angels in 1961 and still part of the ownership team through 1997. He owned radio stations, television stations. He was in almost 100 motion pictures. He hosted the Gene Autry television series, and he would appear with his horse, a Morgan horse, which was named, what was he named, Ramon? Champion. That's correct. Very good. He was, and oh, by the way, he was also a very important figure in country music. His signature song, Back in the Saddle Again, and his recording hit, At Mail Call Today. He's remembered for Christmas music, including having debuted Rudolph the Red-Nosed Reindeer, Frosty the Snowman, and Here Comes Santa Claus. That right there, any one of those three would have made you a legendary American. He's in the National Songwriters Hall of Fame, Country Music Hall of Fame. He is the only person to be awarded stars in all, there were then five, there are more categories, but at the time that there were five, he received a Hollywood star on the Walk of Fame for film, television, music, radio, and live performance. The town of Gene Autry, Oklahoma, was named in his honor, as was the Gene Autry precinct in Mesa, Arizona. That's quite a life, Ramon. That's quite a life. Billy Williams wrote me during the break after we talked about Case Keenum. Just want you to know that my family is very proud of our son, Bryce. He's a junior at the University of Houston, and he made drum major. I'm the guy who sent you an email about how I thank Ronald Reagan for getting our family off of welfare. And look at us now. Go Cougs. I've said before, I will say it again, you never, ever need to hesitate to brag on your kids to me. I enjoy hearing about your kids and the pride you have in your kids. I think that's a good thing. I think that's actually a wonderful thing. More of that. Birthdays today, we'll get to them through the course of the show and through the evening show. On this day in, well, oh, that's not the birthdays. Okay, Bum Phillips, Gene Autry, Jerry Lee Lewis, composer Michael Post, who you know more of than you'd realize, the Rockford Files, L.A. Law, Quantum Leap, Magnum P.I., Hill Street Blues. Mark Farmer, born today. Lead singer and guitarist for Grand Funk Railroad. On this day in 1856, the first Polish Catholic Church in America was consecrated in Texas. I can't pronounce his name, but I'm going to try. It's Father Leopold Mozygemba, M-O-C-Z-Y. G-E-M-B-A. M-O-C-Z-Y-G-E-M-B-A. Maybe Valina Polka or one of our Polish listeners can tell me. It's at Panna Maria, Texas, in Karnes County. Polish immigrants had first gathered at the site in 1854. They would create the St. Joseph's School, which would be the first Polish school in America. And Panna Maria holds the distinction of being the oldest permanent Polish settlement, not just in Texas, but in these entire United States. I said it yesterday. Do you notice we don't have immigrants, first-generation immigrants from Eastern Europe any longer? Does that seem odd to anybody? You had entire German settlements. Texas, a big part of Texas history is German settlements. You had Polish communities. You had Czech communities. Big part of the development of Texas and much of the country. And yet you don't see that anymore. Isn't that odd? The country is still receiving immigrants. I was told that Ted Kennedy led a bill or sponsored a bill or got a bill through the Senate that became law that kind of closed off that, shut that door and opened another door. And it changed the direction of American immigration. And I don't know if that's how visas were awarded. You have a number of, what? Mochigamba? Who told you that? Andy, is he Polish? Huh? What? What is he? He has friends? It looks Nigerian. I know I'm pissed all the Poles off, but it looks Nigerian, if I'm honest. Mochigamba? That even sounds Nigerian.
2: Yes, sir. How you doing?
1: Yeah, Andy, are you Polish?
2: No, I'm not. I'm a mix, kind of a mutt. German, Mexican, and French.
1: Well, why are you opining on Polish matters?
2: Well, because my parents were friends with some Mochigambas. You could say Mochigamba or Mochigamba. We grew up in South Texas, Yorktown area.
1: Oh, and there were Mochigambas there?
2: Yes, sir. Huh. They ran a grocery store, a small grocery store in town.
1: Was it Mochi Grocery?
2: No, we called them Mochis, though.
1: I like Mochigamba because it sounds Nigerian, and I'm sure that irritates them. Father Leopold Mochigamba. You grew up in Yorktown. What did your parents do?
2: My daddy was in the oil field. He was a directional driller. My mama was a nurse for a little while.
1: What do you mean for a little while?
2: She, in 92, 91, she got into nursing, and then about 2000, she retired.
1: Oh. And do you still live in South Texas?
2: Yes, sir. Yorktown's still out there.
1: Oh, you may or may not enjoy our guest at 9 o'clock. We're having a guest come on. It was recommended to me as a person who does kind of message strategy to South Texas on behalf of Republicans. You know, what is the message that works for? Because when you break the state, down, you know, you've got East Texas and the Panhandle and the big urban environment, and then you got West Texas and South Texas is an area that Republicans have done extraordinarily well. In fact, Trump, the first presidential candidate to win South Texas, and we want to keep those gains going. So our guest at 9 is actually going to talk about what the strategy is, how you appeal to South Texans, or basically how you convince South Texans you're meant to be Republicans, because they are.
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6: Showers and thunderstorms continue to increase as temperatures struggle to make around 81 degrees. A rain chance at 70% through the day. I'm meteorologist Ron Roberts, a Lubbock official of the station News Talk KFYU.
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0: happiness.
1: This is why Sean Teer was Rodney Ellis' handpicked man. After Westbury High School senior LaPaul Warren Jr. was murdered, two in a week, he's one of, the other one in Spring ISD, after he was murdered just outside the front steps of the high school he was headed into, the district attorney is now calling for gun control, telling reporters the murder is an indictment on us for not having common sense gun laws and removing firearms from people who shouldn't have them. So what common sense gun law would have prevented a 17-year-old, because that's who killed LaPaul Warren Jr., what common sense gun law would have prevented that 17-year-old gangbanger from obtaining the gun that he already illegally possessed? But no follow-up to that. We should have more laws so that people who get illegal guns can't get illegal guns. It'll be illegal for them to get illegal guns, to illegally get illegal guns. So here was his statement.
2: Look, especially when you're talking about children at school, one offense is too many. Children should feel safe at their schools, and that's not the case right now. And it's not the case nationally. And that is, quite frankly, an indictment on us in not having common sense gun laws and removing firearms from people who shouldn't have them.
1: It is not the guns. It is not even the gun laws. It is the lack of enforcement. This is, I must confess, a Bill Clinton level redirect. When you're catching heat that two different teens, young black teens, were murdered at two separate schools, one Spring ISD, one Westbury High School, in the same week, just at the front door to the schools, when you're catching hell for it, when you've been letting bad guys out again and again, or choosing not to prosecute them, campaigning for Democrat judges that refuse to throw the book at them, then we say, oh, this is a

0: gun law issue. We don't need more laws. We need to prosecute what we have now. And that brings us to our second issue. Law enforcement. The FBI led a multi-agency takedown last week of more than 15 gangbangers in what they call a massive takedown of a violent Houston gang. Here's the story from KHOU. Number 18, Ramon.
1: They're all charged with four counts, including conspiracy to commit robbery, using a firearm in relation to a drug trafficking crime, and two charges related to controlled substances. Fry is also charged with the illegal possession of a machine gun. According to a law enforcement source familiar with the matter, the operation was related to a gang that refers to itself as YNS. That same source telling KHOU 11 that YNS is known for carrying out crimes and then rapping about those crimes in music videos posted to YouTube and other social media platforms. Here's an example of those videos posted by one of the suspects who goes by the rap name LaQ. Law enforcement refers to those videos as drill raps. Anti-violence advocates say gangs use the videos as a way to recruit young, new gang members.
2: It's the flashiness, right? Okay, look at what I got. You may have a chain on, or you took your guns in the videos. You got flashy cars behind you. 9 times out of 10, the chain is fake. The cars are not theirs. And it's just a front that they're doing for social media. But the other individuals don't know that who are seeing that.
1: Alleged crimes because...
0: That is what is taken up residents at our local schools. Wonder why we want charter schools? Tell me again how we need to pour more money into the public schools that are failing. People don't want to go to these kind of schools. They don't want to be part of this nonsense. They don't want the district attorney to have to be explaining why there are murders at their campus. Can you imagine how traumatic that would be for your kid? Meanwhile, a career criminal with 21 felony theft charges. Maybe we need to change the laws so we can charge him with... It's so absurd. Since 2021, in 5 years, he's had 21 felony theft charges, 11 convictions, and yet has still not spent one day in prison. Earlier this month, hours after posting bond, Popo say he stole from a store and is now wanted again. Investigators say he's part of an organized theft ring. Fox 26 with the story.
3: Carl Torrance is a good example of how some people will walk into stores, grab what they want, and leave without paying. Torrance's criminal history goes back to 2018. Now, since 2021, he's had a total of 21 felony theft charges. 11 ended in convictions. He got 9 of those felony theft charges just last year.
4: In order to rack up 21 felony theft charges, you have to be out here to do that. So even when he's getting convicted of felony theft, he's not doing much time in the county jail. And going back and looking at his lengthy career stealing things, he's never spent one day in prison.
5: And, you know, police say he's actually part of an organized theft ring.
3: Yeah, that's right. Now, according to court documents, on July 13th, he was sentenced to 9 days in jail. 2 days after he's released, he's charged with organized retail theft.
4: He's going into Bath Body Works stores, and he's walking in, and he's filling up their shopping bags with candles and personal hygiene items. And he just walks right out. That's over $1,000 worth of merchandise. Then he comes back 2 days later, does the same thing. So now we're up to $2,000. And the sad part is the workers, the people in the store, they know who he is by sight.
5: And he's also accused of stealing from a store just a couple of hours after being released on bond.
3: Yeah, this is crazy. Now, on September the 5th, Torrance posted a $25,000 bond. That same day, police say he stole 3 pairs of Nike tennis shoes from Famous Footwear.
4: And as he's walking out of the store, he has the audacity to tell one of the employees, just grabbing my usuals, and walks out. And he's been wanted ever since.
0: So, the average person and the media member expected to respond to this has this sort of, can you believe it?

0: what audacity he has. You find out that some people have no conscience, they have no sense of right and wrong, or they don't care, and that the only way you can get them to behave within the rules is to punish them. There have to be consequences. When there are no consequences, you ask him, hey, go steal all this stuff and then go sell it and then make money for drugs and strip clubs and Lamborghinis, or stop doing it because it's the wrong thing. A guy like this is going to keep doing it. The problem here isn't that thug. We shouldn't say, oh, the audacity. We're beyond audacity. We are at pointing at the administration of our criminal justice system that Rodney Ellis put in place between the district attorney and the Democrat judges on the court, and this is what you get. This is what you get. And it only gets worse. And we have an election coming up soon, so we get an opportunity to change direction.
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10: New Lubbock South Plains weather forecast on this Tuesday. The temperature is around 81 degrees as clouds continue to increase over the area. And with those clouds, 70% chance for showers, even thunderstorms. Temperatures will drop in the middle 60s with a 90% chance for thunder showers. Wednesday temperatures in the middle 80s with a 40% chance for thunderstorms. Weather brought to you by Sonic and the all-new $7 Sonic Big Deal Meal. Meteorologist Ron Roberts, so Lubbock's official weather station, News Talk.

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0: email from a friend whose judgment I respect, Catholic scholar, if you will. And he said, Czar, a friend introduced me to a guy named Joe Arlinghouse this past weekend. Used to live in Houston, said he met you in the studio once. He doubted you'd remember him when I brought you up. He's a politics guy whose group, Valor, does political messaging based on the methods most Democrats do, including Tallarico. They do focus groups with people in the middle or on the other side and figure out what kind of messaging might actually move the needle. They then come up with the kind of targeted ads that one gets on YouTube. They've notched up some victories in different parts of the country. He said the big Texas victories that they contributed to were the defeat of Wendy Davis, some of you will remember her running for governor, and Monica de la Cruz in 2022. A lot of the ads they come up with were targeted at Spanish speakers. My thought was that since this kind of stuff is in your wheelhouse, Joe might be a good guest for you to have on. Blessings. And then this person, I did not get his approval to say that that was from him. So there we go. Our guest is Joe Arlinghouse. We did track him down. Welcome to the program.
1: Thank you, Michael. It's great to be here.
0: Let's get right to it. You target voters often in the middle or even on the other side to see how we can go pick people off or pick up independents. And as I understand it from an exchange with you, you don't think that Republicans generally do a good job of that.
1: Correct. The Democrats sort of reinvented the whole process almost 20 years ago. I learned about this back in the 2013, right before the Abbott versus Davis race. And I actually kind of dove into this for the first time then. We cut our feet using some Democratic targeting methods, mostly in South Texas, mostly rural Hispanic voters, although some urban as well. But we were able to really make a pretty big impact by using these Democratic methods. The Democrats are masterful. We might think they're evil. We might think they're badly intentioned. Many of them of course are, but they're better at politics than we are. And
0: yes,
1: the arrogance, sadly, of our side. I mean, no offense to all my Republican friends or political consultants, but they're just full of themselves and they think I know what I'm doing. I don't even need to check out what the Democrats are doing because I know I'm better than them. And well, that's kind of a recipe for disaster. And right now, Tallarico might be the weirdest guy running. He might be the strangest candidate we've had for statewide office in Texas. But he is running not just a well-funded campaign, which of course it is, but a masterful campaign in the behind-the-scenes things that nobody would have reason to know. He's basically, his staff has figured out what Trump did, which voters on the left Trump pulled our way.
0: Yep.
1: And they're just talking to the same people and they're saying, come back home. They're doing it in ways that we think couldn't be done. We imagine everyone sees Tallarico the way we see him. Well, I wish it was true, but they're giving a different story and it's working.
0: Yeah, it's frustrating for voters because I hear about it daily. You can lie in politics and there's no consequence for that. You can paint somebody to be something they're not and there's no consequence for that. And the Democrats use that and they push the right buttons. They push a certain button in the black church. They push a different button at a drag queen convention. They push a different button at an Austin white liberal gathering, and they push a different button for our voters, particularly suburban women. Let's get into what is called in your business messaging. And let's talk about in particular, or specifically, if we could, South Texas messaging. I know that the Paxton folks have done some campaigning down there, and they've done some targeted ad, and I know some PACs have done some targeted ad. Talk about how different the South Texas Hispanic, potentially Republican voter is. What messages appeal to them? Because Trump did very well with them.
1: Well, let me do that by giving you an example of what we did in 2014. It's a long time ago, but we've done it since in the last five elections after that as well. But we tried early in mid 2013. We were going after Wendy Davis in her own primary, and we were doing a lot of stuff on the radio in Corpus and Brownsville and McAllen and Del Rio, and we had hunches. We thought maybe a pro-life ad, just any pro-life ad would work. And so we tried some stuff. And a pollster came to me and he said, that was great. It was amazing. It changed the dynamic. And he was telling me that like he knew it. But later on, I met these testing people who cut their teeth with the left. And he tested the very ad we'd run. And in his test with real voters, it was counterproductive. He said it's ineffective, Joe.
0: Mm-hmm.
1: Well, now it was a pro-life ad. We ended up doing a pro-life ad that was extraordinarily effective. But here's what I'm going to get at. The ad we tested, we used a beautiful young woman from Houston with a nice Anglo last name, had real good high school Spanish and real good college Spanish. And she recorded in Spanish some ads. And we had no reason to know until after the testing that every Spanish-speaking person that heard those ads said, who's the gringa? Who's that woman trying to manipulate me? We did the same ad with a competitor of yours in the radio that I won't mention, but who used to be a rock and roll DJ. And
0: no, tell. I don't mind at all. I'd like to know.
1: Sam Malone.
0: Oh, yeah, of course. I love Sam. And I thought you were going to say Sergio Sanchez, and I was going to say he's a dear friend of mine.
1: Well,
0: do you know Sergio?
1: I do not. He's at KURV.
0: He runs KURV News Talk 710 in McAllen. That's 50,000 watt. You do know him. Anyway, no, I love Sam. Sam's an old friend, but go ahead.
1: But Sam's ads were even less effective because it was something about Sam's voice. Hey, this is Sam Malone. That was wrong for a pro-life ad. So we used a young lady who lives in Sugar Land, who was born in Mexico City and is a naturalized American citizen, but she's got a Mexico City accent, and it was the most effective ad I've ever run. Just something as silly as high school Spanish, white guy who doesn't, that was in English, obviously, and then the best ad in both English and Spanish, the girl with the Mexico City accent, it made all the difference. The Greg Abbott people heard that ad. I remember that they were angry that we were testing. They said, get the ads on the air. And I finally played the ad over the radio to Greg Abbott's secretary, who's a Spanish speaker. And I asked the campaign manager, I said, well, what? There's silence. What's going on? He said, she's crying. That's what's going on. He said, that's the greatest ad we've ever heard. Now, the point is, little things like that is what the left specializes in. And now, one more thing I'd say about South Texas actual ads. You know, there's a lot of belief on our side that we should advertise about.
0: Hold that thought right there. Joe Arlinghouse is our guest. We're talking about political messaging, in particular in this campaign, the Paxton versus Tallarico. Come on.
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11: I'm Gianna Gelosi with your Fox True Crime Minute. A self-proclaimed witch has been convicted in the murder of a mother who vanished in South Florida more than 6 years ago. Shannon Ryan was found guilty of second-degree murder in the disappearance of Layla Cavett. Cavett was 21 when she was last seen at a gas station in Hollywood in July of 2020. Her body was never found. Hours after her disappearance, Cavett's then 2-year-old son Camden was found wandering alone at an apartment complex in Miramar. Her car found abandoned a few days later. Court documents show Ryan, a self-described witch and shock master, said he knew Cavett since about January of 2019, and she came to Florida to sell him a pickup truck. Ryan was seen on surveillance video dragging a large garbage bag to the gas station dumpster where Cavett was last spotted and allegedly bought trash bags, duct tape, and carpet odor eliminator at a Walmart near where Cavett's truck was found. Ryan pleaded not guilty, but the jury didn't buy it. He'll be sentenced October 23rd. 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I'm Gianna Gelosi with your Fox True Crime Minute.
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0: Do you have a special way you make your gumbo or your chili that I need to know about? Let me know. 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Joe Arlinghouse is our guest. He is a political consultant, messaging guy. And I should say, in fairness, it is sport within political circles to criticize other political consultants. And I'm not a political consultant, but I'm a person involved in one way or another in the process. And I do it. I've criticized across the spectrum on the Republican side. It's sort of like if you're a fan up in the stands and it's 4th and inches and the coach doesn't go for it and you declare he's the worst coach ever. Those are things that Pete Carroll wishes he hadn't given the ball to Lindell White, right? Or maybe he should have given the ball to Lindell White. It's who knows, looking back 21 years later, what was the right decision. It's easy to criticize. So I just want to be very clear on that, that it's not that we all know more than the person making the decision, because somebody does have to make the call. But we're also all invested in this. So, yes, I am going to criticize because it does affect. Sometimes people do say, yeah, you know what, maybe I'll – I don't think political consultants are typically the best at taking ideas from other people. They all think they know better than everyone else. And that's kind of across the board. Being arrogant and convincing the candidate that you know more than everybody else is sort of a job skill. It's a prerequisite. Joe Arlinghouse, we're talking about South Texas voters, and I had to cut you short going to the break. Why don't you finish that? Because I have a lot of questions for you.
1: I'm going to finish that, but only after I agree with you. I spent a lot of time in 2015 after trying some stuff in 2014 in Texas, trying to talk a lot of other people in the political world into doing things the way I thought they should be done. And it didn't get very far, mostly because, you know, who the heck was I, was their first thought. And I just realized at some point, well, I can criticize others a lot. That's nice. They're not likely to listen, and why should they? Better just to go out and do something good for yourself. You know, try and do the thing you think someone else should do yourself. So that's literally where I am now. But let me segue into what I was saying before with telling you about naming who it was. I had a meeting in 2017 talking about South Texas, talking about Hispanics, with one of the biggest political groups in the country that's kind of libertarian leaning, that they actually had a outreach program to Hispanic voters. And we were meeting in their offices in Virginia, and I was talking about the success we've had in 2014 for Greg Abbott. And I told them, you know, you gotta know what the messaging that works is. And we said we had these tests that showed some powerful, aggressive, really kind of pointing out the racial disparities in abortion. These ads worked with Hispanic voters, and they said, "Oh no, we would never do that. We want to run ads on low taxes and low regulations and small business entrepreneurship ideas." And I said, "Well, okay, but what if they don't work?" Well, and this is a quote. The person in question said to me, "The boss would rather lose with the right ideas and win with the wrong ones." This was a non-pro-life person, was the point.
0: Yep.
1: And didn't said that we don't need more pro-lifers than the Republican Party. Well, the point is, in fact, it matters what the message is. And a lot of times we try to impose on the voter what we want them to care about.
0: Yes.
1: And in fact, I mean, even in that campaign with Abbott, and I'm not trying to beat up on Abbott, but the Abbott people would agree with this. They were running a lot of ads. You know, Greg's mother-in-law is from McAllen, and they were running a lot of ads on things like entrepreneurship and, you know, all the great economic benefits of the Republican Party. And that's all nice, but the needle wasn't moving. And they were quite frustrated the needle wasn't moving. And we came in and we had an ad that said something like, "Wendy Davis wants to have your votes. She's coming into our community. And she's telling our community that she cares about us and wants us. But meanwhile, she supports abortion up to the moment of birth. And abortion targets Hispanic babies twice as often as white babies and black babies five times as often as white babies. So how can we trust this lady who's coming to us for our votes when she doesn't love our babies?" That was kind of the ad. And it was very powerful. That's in, like I said, in Spanish I interrupt myself here to say, I know we all are thinking Spanish speaking people, Texas, are we talking illegal aliens? No, we have a gargantuan number of Texans who are fifth, sixth, seventh generation or second, you know, and they are comfortable in Spanish. I mean, go hang out in McAllen or Del Rio or, you know, Eagle Pass. And there's a lot of Spanish spoken by people that have been here for a while. So, and you know, it's just, what sometimes people don't even, they don't need the Spanish, but it's just comfortable.
0: Yeah, of course.
1: You know? Yeah. Anyway, so these details matter, and the left is masterful at how to do it. Candidly, it's not that our people are refusing. We just don't know better. And I, like I said, I can't make other people do the right thing. I can just try to do it myself. But, you know, there is at least best practices that can be followed. People can imitate what's worked before. And I can't work directly with the federal election, can't work directly with Ken's staff, but I hope Ken's staff is looking for some successes and at the last minute, you know, deploying some ads. The targeting is the hard part. It's very, very hard to do good targeting. Anybody can guess on a target, but to know what the best targets are is where the, that's like the secret sauce of the Democrats. But anyway, we have got to do better. And right now, I mean, I guess everybody cares about 2028 and 2030 and 2032, but not if James Tallarico is the U.S. Senator from Texas. Not, I mean, right. we got a battle right now that matters.
0: Joe Arlinghouse is our guest. And to be clear, the reason he said they can't talk to Paxton's staff is as a PAC, there is, and it's a pretty serious deal, they cannot coordinate anything with the candidate or the candidate's campaign. They have to operate on the outside. And that's why sometimes the PACs will offer messages that the campaigns don't necessarily like. But that's what they've decided that they think. And I would argue, and we'll get to this in a minute, that the Tallarico folks are speaking indirectly with the PACs through their website as to what they want spoken. But let me ask you to take about 1 minute, because we're short on time in this segment, and tell us how the average South Texas Hispanic, then we'll get into other Hispanics, if a person is a second generation, their parents came here from Latin America, typically Mexico, how do they typically vote differently? What are their issues that are different than the average white guy in across Texas?
1: Well, especially when you're talking about rural Hispanics, and I'm calling McAllen and Del Rio and Eagle Pass rural. I appreciate those are not tiny towns.
0: Sure.
1: Even Brownsville and Laredo, even almost Corpus maybe. But the point is these are people more like the country, more like, you know, they're not, you know, downtown Houston, urban Hispanics. And so the thing that's common between us and them is they're faith and family people. They care a lot about the same things that country folks do throughout Texas, white, black, and Hispanic.
0: Hold with me for just a moment. Joe Arlinghouse is our guest.
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0: Do you think I'm off base? Or you want to tell me I'm on point and continue? Onward ho! Let me know. You can always call the show and usually get through. 713-999-1000.
11: I'm Lauren Simonetti, and this is the Fox Business Report.
16: Carnival, the cruise giant, reports earnings this morning. Also used car seller CarMax will find out how much homes were costing this summer. S&P releases the Case-Shiller National Home Price Index for July. The job openings and labor turnover survey for the last business day of August comes out today. The Conference Board releases its consumer confidence survey for September. Citi head of U.S. equity trading strategy Stuart Kaiser says investors are watching higher interest rates.
17: You know, we're keeping an eye on inflation expectations. Obviously, yields are impacting growth, are impacting valuation. But as long as that CapEx spending and EPS growth remains in place, you know, we think equities can power through higher yields.
16: Chicago Fed President Austin Goolsbee and New York Fed President John Williams speak today. That's your Fox Business Report. I'm Jenny Cosola. Invested in you.
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20: I'm Nicole Murray with Your Money Now. President Trump has announced that Mesabi Metallics plans to invest about $15 billion in a steel plant in Iowa. The White House said the facility aims to begin production in 2030 and would create an estimated 1,750 full-time jobs. Anthropic's IPO says that the company is making a massive bet that AI will transform the global economy more profoundly than industrialization, electricity, and the internet. Reuters reports that it will cost them. Anthropic reported a net loss of $42 billion in 2025 and plans to spend $518 billion on cloud, computing, and infrastructure obligations in the coming years. OpenAI has apologized for the hacking of an Australian government website by a rogue AI agent. The company said in a blog post that it is also committing funding to improve cyber defenses and to establish a local response task force. Stocks have dropped. That's your money now.
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3: State leaders issue a weather warning as up to 10 inches of rain is expected for some areas between the remnants of a tropical storm and an approaching cold front. Democratic Senate hopeful James Tallarico continues to push his opponent, Republican Ken Paxton, for a political debate ahead of the midterm elections. Other GOP leaders are urging Paxton to accept. Texas civil rights groups launch a bipartisan alliance against data centers, which they feel are dumped on communities without consent. The governor has already halted new permits over questions about the center's water usage. The U.S. Senate passes the Protect College Sports Act, co-authored by Texas Senator Ted Cruz. The bill establishes a federal framework for colleges to set the system where their athletes can earn money from NIL deals. Seaweed that can litter the beaches may become the next tool to keep Gulf waters clean. Texas engineers are turning excess sargassum into reusable 3D printed water filters. With your Texas News headlines, I'm Kristen Yates.
21: She was 14 years old, for sale in a motel off I-35. Traffic through Dallas, Austin, and San Antonio. Now her traffickers are in prison because Ken Paxton put them there. 40 years for the trafficker, 20 years for the woman who posted the ads online. The human trafficking and organized crime unit that locked them up, Ken Paxton built it. The website that sold kids like used cars, Ken Paxton shut it down. Politicians talk the talk about protecting our kids. 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
22: Showers and thunderstorms continue to increase as temperatures struggle to make around 81 degrees. At rain chance at 70% through the day. I'm meteorologist Ron Roberts, a Lubbock official of the station News Talk KFYU.
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0: Joe Arlinghouse is our guest. He's with a group called Valor, and we're talking about targeting voters. And I realize this is distasteful to many people, and it should, you know, you should just, when you're promoting a candidate, you should say this guy's a good guy and he's done a lot of good things and he's not done bad things, and vote for him. But that's just not true. That's not how cars are sold. It's not how houses are sold. It's not how music is sold. Hell, it's not even how churches are sold. You can have the same church have the old-fashioned suit and tie, traditional wingtip Sunday morning Southern Baptist service, and then after that have a you can come in in sweatpants, and after that do a Spanish language. You are targeting messages to individual demographics. Look at the various cable channels on your television. You know, one guy likes to watch, very male-oriented, and the next woman wants to watch how to decorate your home. They're different, and different things appeal to different people. Joe Arlinghouse is our guest. Joe, I want to ask you about when you and I, our email exchange, you talked about urban Hispanics and rural Hispanics. Now, I want to take first-generation Hispanics out of this. And I want to talk about, folks whose parents came here. There are a lot of these people, and maybe they're second or third generation, but they still identify as Hispanic. People identify them because they're a Hernandez or Martinez, and so they're like everyone else, but they also have their own little, you know, weekend softball team, or there are things they do that are still typically and traditionally Hispanic. How are those voters different?
1: Well, you know, it is important, just like you're implying there, that the deeper you get into America, the more you become like America. So, you know, you and I think are both married to people whose ancestors came from India. My wife's a second generation Indian. Her parents, way less committed to this country. My wife hates India and loves America. And my kids barely even know there is India, right? The same thing happens in the Hispanic world, although there is, like in so many racial groups, a lot of pride. The urban Hispanic becomes a lot like the urban world, meaning they become more Democrat. They become more committed to the left-wing ideas of that world, although the only thing holding them back probably is that bond to their culture. And so one of the things that does retain in both rural and Hispanic is faith. There is pretty good religious practice even among urban Hispanics, although it's better among rural. A lot of converted evangelicals, I mean to say formerly Catholic, now evangelicals. Plenty of Catholics too. The evangelical world does a pretty good job of implanting some good values, good conservative values in those urban Hispanics. The Catholic world sadly does not do as good a job of that at all. But in both cases, that's the thing you have. But then you have the differences between rural and urban are the same differences between rural and urban in every Texan. And so it's harder, is my point. It's harder to win over the urban Hispanic. It is much easier to win over the country, the guy from a small town. But they also care about different issues.
0: Like?
1: Go ahead, sorry.
0: No, you go ahead.
1: Well, I can compare this to the black world. I happen to be in Detroit today. I grew up in Detroit as a little kid. And the Detroit of back then, blacks were poor people. Blacks were less well-educated. Blacks were working in working-class jobs. Well, you know, 50 years later, it's very clear to me that there's a lot of folks that have moved into the middle class, even the upper class in the black world. And the values of those people change with that. Well, the Hispanic world tends to be heavily, you know, recent immigrants, second and third, far more than fourth and fifth and sixth. And so they tend to be on the lower end of the economic ladder, and they care a lot more about jobs. They care a lot more about the cost of goods. They care a lot more about, there's some issues that we can really go to them on. I mean, some of them, a lot of them, don't like illegal immigration. It's a dangerous issue. You've got to do it in a highly targeted way. It's not something that should be on a broadcast media thing, but tons of Hispanics are very, very bothered that, hey, I got here, you know, whether they got here the right way or grandma got here the right way, they don't like the people getting here the wrong way. And you can, there is a way to talk to them about that. And there's also a way to talk to them about all these, you know, factories that are in China. There's a tremendous, you know, I don't know how to say this nicely. The Hispanic world doesn't like the Asian world real well. So you can beat up a little bit more on the, you know, Chinese, you know, taking our jobs more so with Hispanic voters than with white voters. You know, all of these things, it's dangerous to get into all these guesses and hunches and predictions. I don't like doing any of that. But because at every election, you really got to know what works today, not what worked yesterday. But generally, there's a similarity between what worked yesterday and today. And if that's the best we can do, then we should do more of it. I'd love to see the day when every Republican has the same precise targeting and testing methods as the other side. Michael, if I could just for 1 second say, if anyone wants to get into the way more boring part of this, you can go to our website, valoramerica.org. I don't, you know, you don't have time for me to go through every chapter and verse, but there's a lot there, valoramerica.org. But anyway, you know, issues and these, the precise issues here matter a lot. And the only other thing I'd add, you can go wherever you want, Michael, but I would just say the idea that this election is over is nonsense. All the people that have made up their minds strongly probably had already made up their minds months ago. There's a tremendous amount of movement in any election, can be a tremendous amount of movement in the last month. So for me, October is just an exciting time. It's not a scare. Yeah. It's scary, but there's lots that can still be done.
0: Well, you and I have been around elections. I don't know that. I think you said we met in a studio, but I don't remember meeting you. But we've both been around campaigns in different capacities for a long time, and we all know that a candidate can lose an election that they're leading, and obviously vice versa. And it does happen, and it can happen. And I think this is a great opportunity for that, because as people learn more about Tallarico, they like him less. Nobody that I find, and the crosstabs that I've seen, are that the more people hear of Tallarico, what he says in his own words, the less they like him. And so that's very, you know, he's really, really, really strong in the drag queen community. But that's about it. And I think we're going to see a lot of black voters who don't vote for him, because they are at heart social conservatives. They are church-going Christian black folks, and they tend to be, as you know, very, very socially conservative. And his message and his life is, I think, he's going to be problematic for them.
1: I totally agree. There's lots of places we can target beyond the Hispanic world. And that's the black world. Of course, we're not going to get 50% of black voters, but just moving the black vote 5% is a lot of votes. Yeah. I mean, I appreciate the Hispanic vote in Texas is bigger than the black vote, but there's plenty of patriotic black Texans. And like you say, pro-family, church-going, there really is some room there.
0: Hold with me for just a moment. Joe Arlinghouse is our guest. You can find out more about him and his work at Valor, V-A-L-O-R, America.org.
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5: 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Are you kidding me?
0: You've done worse in the bathroom.
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8: The United Nations AI for Good Global Commission held its first meeting in Geneva, Switzerland. It brought together top tech executives and heads of state to lay out guardrails and a path forward for AI. The meeting comes after the UN's first ever AI governance summit, where UN Secretary General Antonio Guterres argued innovation needs guardrails.
9: Experiment is being run on our own societies without a plan and without consent. And that is not sustainable, and it is not acceptable.
8: The Commission's goals include promoting public trust in AI, building infrastructure, and accelerating the use of artificial intelligence.

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0: 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Warm bosom. 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
0: 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Where are the cats, Tom?
1: I don't know, but ladies, Matt's looking for a warm ample. 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
2: 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In West Texas, things can change fast. A blue sky turns to a dust storm or a local issue becomes national news. That's why you need a station that doesn't just keep up. It leads. When storms hit, when elections are too close to call, or the streets in town are closed. No fluff, no delay, just the information you need when it matters most. 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

0: Jewel Arlinghouse is our guest. Ramon has stolen some of his time for answers by playing the Texas Tornadoes and my favorite Charlie Pride song, and so I couldn't stop it till we got to the chorus. My apologies. Jewel Arlinghouse, let's talk about targeting of voters, not necessarily Hispanic, but Hispanic will be among this, that are working class voters. And you talked about how targeting these folks, Trump managed to peel away these folks that, let's take the Hispanic portion of this subset, their father and their grandfather taught them to vote. They don't trust Fox or MS now. They love their country. They often serve. A lot of them, I've noticed, are Army or Marines. They love their country. They're very faithful. They go to a Catholic church every Sunday. We know this demographic. What does it take to peel that guy away who may think he's a Democrat but has more Republican values? What is the message to him?
1: The problem with him is you got to get to him without talking to his neighbors. You got to get to him without inciting the person you can't win over. Yeah. That's complicated. But leaving that aside,
0: Hold on. I want to pause for a second. That is a very interesting point. I believe that to be true. This is where targeted messaging gets in. But I think this is frustrating for people to hear because some people are going to get messages that I'm not going to get or you're not going to get because they would inflame me, but they will appeal to that person. And that's the very micro targeted spot. But anyway, go ahead.
1: Yeah. And the thing we have to, as much as I want to win you over to my side, I also just want some Democrats not to vote. And I like them thinking Tallarico's got it in the bag. I like them thinking that they might not even need to go vote. I like what you said before. We all just want the best man to win, but there is a process. There is a game, if you will, like any sport, to get to the best man winning. But the point is, I don't want to incite anybody who is kind of not incited yet. You know, if they forget about the election, hooray for that. But to wake up that guy that we're talking about.

0: the trouble that we have, that everyone on the right has and the left doesn't have, is there are these people that vote, they're on autopilot. They're not low propensity voters. They in fact vote pretty regularly, but they vote out of a civic responsibility that was ingrained in them as little kids. They don't like politics. They hate politics. They would love your show, except there's too much politics, because they'd love the beer and they'd love the sports and they'd love your reference to Pete Carroll, right? They would understand what you're talking about, but they don't want to know the names of politicians. These are the hardest voters to get. And there are people like that on the right as well, but there are more of them on the left. You know, I was in a bar yesterday that had a photo of Franklin Roosevelt on the wall. What? I kept looking, going, it's kind of a long time to be loving Franklin Roosevelt. And I asked the waitress, and she said, yeah, Grandpa loved him. And, you know, we didn't talk further. But the point is, there are these people that they're their family. I mean, we think those people all already came right, those sort of conservative working class people. Some of them do come right, but they move back left easily. So to wake them up, you have to say something aggressive that will wake them up. But you have to say it without the neighbors hearing. This is the dilemma. This is the big dilemma. This is why an aggressive pro-life ad, if targeted, might be amazingly effective. But the same aggressive pro-life ad put on KTRH even, but put on all the radio stations, right? No, it's going to a ton of pro-choice Republicans are going to hear that, and they're going to go, ah, and we don't want that. So,
1: well, anyway, you know what's interesting, Joe? I call them sports talk listeners, and so I love sports, especially football. Absolute Astros starting the playoffs today at 3 o'clock, and it's the wild card game. Well, they're the division champ, but it's the wild card round, and everybody's excited. But I have a lot of friends in the sports talk world, listeners and especially hosts. And I know so many people who will say to me, hey, Michael, who are the two guys running for the Senate? And you'd think, well, you know, you're a guy that should be a little more informed, but I don't get mad at them over that. It's just it's a case study for me. But I call them sports talk listeners. They're people who are passionate about sports, but really not very aware about politics. And I find that that one thing can move them. Hey, you know, I heard Paxton's a bad guy. Did you? How's he a bad guy? I don't know. I just heard he's a bad guy. Okay, well, what do you know about Tallarico? I really don't. He's the Democrat guy. Okay, well, that it makes me crazy, because these are not people who are 16. These are not people who don't speak. These are people all around us, and then they wonder why politics is so awful, or, you know, our government so awful. And it does frustrate me, and I think it's hard to target that guy.
0: Michael, this election in Texas is going to be decided by about 5% of registered voters. But the reality is that probably 50% of registered voters will not know before they walk into the booth, insofar as there's a booth, who the candidates are, just like you said. Not, I don't mean 50% of the non-voters. I'm talking about people who actually vote. There's a lot of people like you're talking about. Now, some of them, I'm mixing together people, some of them don't really vote very often. But a lot of them do. They vote in big elections. They're not going to ever vote for, you know, a municipal election. They're not going to be voting where there's not big names in the ballot. They won't even know that one happens. But they're voting on November 3rd. They are. And a lot of them, insofar as they vote, they don't vote on November 2nd. They don't vote on October 25th. No, because they don't think about it much, someone will tell them, hey, did you vote today? Oh, I got to go do that. I'll go vote. The point is, that's the challenge, is to get to those people. Now, there are, you know, as much as we all want to think it's all about Ken's personal life, or it's all about Tallarico's weirdnesses and all that, well, yeah, we got to really hammer Tallarico broadly for some of his most outrageous things, but we've got to go and bring in other issues for some of these targeted groups. There are issues that have nothing to do with either Tallarico or Ken that have got to be focused on. I mean, I mentioned before jobs in China. You know, as much as our Republican legislators haven't necessarily been fantastic about keeping jobs from going to China, maybe even have been pretty bad on it, the Democrats have been worse, and we have to hammer them for that. We need to remind the working class man that, yeah, gas prices might be high now. Democrats don't mind them being even higher, and they couldn't care less whether you have to work at McDonald's instead of a a good, you know, good union job or whatever. It's there are some precise issues here that matter a lot, and they're different for that black voter than that Hispanic voter than that white guy in Amarillo. We have a lot of little communities. This is the micro targeting. Now, you can't do 6,000 different ads for 6,000 different micro communities, but there are similarities even across races, even across geographic areas. There's lots of people, and if you can figure that out, this is where the artificial intelligence world is actually extraordinarily helpful to do massive programming, algorithms that help you.
1: 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You can find out more about Joe, his organization, and what they do at Valor America, valoramerica.org.
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4: 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In 2022, sadly, he was diagnosed with multiple cancers tied to his heroic service. 5 months later, he sadly passed away. 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
6: It's 10 o'clock.
7: He stands by his Trump investigations that led to criminal indictments. I'm Dave Anthony, Fox News.
8: Our investigation developed proof beyond a reasonable doubt that President Trump engaged in serious crimes against our nation.
7: Former special counsel Jack Smith of the Senate hearing into those indictments related to the 2020 election and the former president's handling of classified documents.
8: I made those decisions without regard to President Trump's political association, activities, beliefs, or candidacy in the 2024 presidential election.
7: The cases were dropped after the Trump victory and court rulings. Republicans are questioning Smith about getting phone records during his investigation of members of Congress.
9: Any Democrats or just Republicans?
7: GOP Senator John Kennedy accused Smith of not even telling a judge he was seeking the GOP records.
9: But you knew he wouldn't agree. He would say, hey, counselor, anybody who knows a law book from a J. Crew catalog knows that this violates the Constitution.
7: Kennedy then took issue with Smith's claims of being unbiased.
9: You make me want to throw up in my mouth.
7: Lindsey Clancy's back in court right now for hearing into a possible murder retrial weeks after a hung jury mistrial in the killing of her three children.
10: Then there's the motion to dismiss, defendant's motion to dismiss. Defendant ready to argue that?
11: Yes, Your Honor.
10: Okay, all right. Commonwealth ready?
7: Well, her prosecution told the judge, no, they're not ready. They need time. So that and other issues will be considered at November 2nd hearing. Clancy's lawyer claims a holdout juror's misconduct prevented a not guilty by reason of insanity verdict. President Trump just unveiled a new website made using AI tools.
11: With America.gov, the federal government no longer stands in your way, and it stands only at your service, and that's what we're doing. We're simplifying it.
7: Soon the president will meet with AI industry leaders amid calls for regulations for artificial intelligence. 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
18: I'm Chad Pergram with the Speaker's Lobby. Republican Kentucky Representative Thomas Massie is convinced that House Speaker Mike Johnson sent the House home a day earlier than planned because he wanted to block a vote to impeach Pete Hegseth. Massie introduced 8 articles of impeachment to remove Hegseth. The articles go to the front of the legislative line, and the House had to consider them within 2 days. But Johnson cut off the House's week a day early. This is even though a senior House Republican leadership source insisted to Fox last week that members would be on Capitol Hill for a full week. Had Massie's measures to impeach Hegseth hit the House floor, Republicans likely would have moved to table or kill the effort. That's one parliamentary step away from voting up or down on the actual articles of impeachment. This requires a vote, but if the House doesn't move to table, it goes directly to an up or down vote on the underlying issue. The possibility suddenly exists that Hegseth could face 8 impeachment votes, even though there's been no investigation. Massie tells Fox that he's skeptical that the House would have tabled an attempt to impeach Hegseth, and that would have compelled immediate votes on impeachment. With the Speaker's Lobby, Chad Pergram, Fox News.
19: Your Lubbock South Plains weather forecast on this Tuesday. The temperature is around 81 degrees as clouds continue to increase over the area. And with those clouds, 70% chance for showers, even thunderstorms. Temperatures will drop in the middle 60s with a 90% chance for thundershowers. Wednesday, temperatures in the middle 80s with a 40% chance for thunderstorms. Weather brought to you by Sonic and the all-new $7 Sonic Big Deal Meal. Meteorologist Ron Roberts, so Lubbock's official weather station, News Talk KFYO.
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0: God is non-binary. Do you still stand by that?
1: I was being provocative with that statement. I get that. What I was trying to say is that you can't use human categories to define God.
2: And I can guarantee you that once he gets elected, he'll change his tune back to where he was.
3: Okay, but he has to kind of play this game.

he preached here on Easter Sunday, and he talked about abortion being okay. Mm-hmm. And, that was not in his script that he was supposed to stick to, and he didn't.

0: I've missed the mark on some of my past statements. I will be the first to admit it.
1: That's what his campaign has convinced him of.
2: Because
3: are these it?
1: His mother would kill him after he gets elected if he backs down. I'm the

0: something.
1: It's always fun to hear from you. Let's do a little I Truly Believe, shall we? Take a few calls, 713-999-1000. Be ready to get right to your point. An I Truly Believe is a quick and to the point. It's punchy. It's not, this is going to take a while. That's a different day, different subject. Save that for Friday. I truly believe that. One sentence, bam. I'll keep you if I need to, but be prepared to be put on hold, in which case you're going to be dropped. Why don't we drop you right off? Why'd you get put on hold? Because we drop you right off, you think there was a disconnect, and then you call back, and that confuses the system. So when you're calling the show and you get put on hold, we're done with you, unless we're going to the break. We may be holding you. So if you call and it's a bang, bang, you know, in and out a segment like I Truly Believe, when you call in once we're done and put you on hold, you can go ahead and drop off. Does that make sense? Some people are confused by that, and you should be. It makes sense. I mean, it's understandable that you would be confused. So hopefully that helps. All right, it's an I Truly Believe, 713-999-1000. And while they're calling in, at this point, James Tallarico has racked up so many freaky quotes. And look, folks, I'm not talking about he's rooting for the White Sox today instead of the Astros at 3 o'clock. I'm not talking about he likes red instead of blue or blue instead of red. Or I'm talking about saying that things that are important to us are not important, and the oil industry should be shut down and capitalism should be dismantled. And meat shouldn't be eaten because it's terrible for – I mean, these are things that are important. This will affect votes. At this point, he could sell a James Tallarico's Twisted Takes greatest hits. There's enough of them.
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0: with Ed, Bruce, and Larry so that you can be ready. Ed, what do you truly believe?
1: I truly believe that if you're still a Democrat, you have a mental illness.
0: In many cases, that is true. Bruce? Bruce, what do you truly believe?
2: Michael, I truly believe that on Friday morning, I am just one of countless others who are singing, Oh Happy Day, right along with your crowd.
0: Bruce, thank you for that. It means a lot to me that people say something that we do that's meaningful to us has some meaning to your life. It's called sonic branding, and Ramon's in charge of that, and that is playing a certain thing at a certain time, and it becomes a part of our brand and part of our product. And when people say, hey, that's important to me, you know, my kids sing along. Faisal Poonawalla, who owns Spring Branch Medical Supply, you know, he and his son Darius, they sing that every Friday morning together. Those things are important. Thank you for taking the time to say it. Let's go to Scott. Scott, what do you truly believe, Scott?
3: I truly believe that no legal immigrant should be scared of ICE unless you're planning on committing a felony.
0: That's a good point. I had to get over your Crocodile Dundee accent, so it took me a second. But yeah, I like that. Larry, what do you truly believe?
4: I truly believe that it won't be long before you see boys in high school in girls' dressing rooms.
0: You're already seeing it, but yeah. Can you imagine? Can you imagine your father and your grandfather telling them that that would be happening? I mean, can you imagine? We've allowed this to happen. We owe it to our fathers and our grandfathers to fight this with everything we've got. We can't just say, well, that's how things are today. No, it's not how things are. Our grandparents wouldn't have stood for that. Our grandparents didn't stand for the Germans. Our grandparents didn't stand for the Japanese attacking. We have to be the greatest generation and stop saying that's how things are because we don't want to fight back. That's chicken and weak, and we're better than that. That was a great, I truly believe. Should we do one more, Ramon? 713-999-1000.
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1: It's September 29th, and this is your Fox Daily Snapshot. Today is National Coffee Day. For many of us, that first cup of coffee in the morning is the only way we can start out our day on the right foot. Modern coffee making has been raised to an art form where coffee houses and cafes have baristas that can tell you the origins of your coffee down to the region where it was grown to the many notes the bean will offer when mixed with hot water. And for those non-coffee drinkers out there, just consider the health benefits. Drinking just 2 cups of coffee a day can lower the possibility of suffering a stroke, being afflicted with Alzheimer's or dementia. It even lowers the risk of certain types of cancer. Also on this date, in 1916, industrialist and founder of Standard Oil, John D. Rockefeller, becomes the world's first billionaire. If it's your birthday today, you share it with the father of the atomic bomb, physicist Enrico Fermi, born in 1901. I'm Tushar Saxena, and that's your Fox Daily Snapshot.
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4: I'm Nicole Murray with Your Money Now. Americans traveling for the holidays this year could face sticker shock as high jet fuel costs stemming from the Iran war drive up domestic airfares. A Hopper analysis says that the average round-trip ticket for a flight within the U.S. during the Thanksgiving break is $402. That is up $95 from the same period a year ago. Aura said that it is delaying plans for its public listing on the NASDAQ due to uncertainty in the IPO market. The delay comes despite strong demand and a strengthening of the business. Since the start of the IPO process, the company formally launched its IPO plans just last week on September 21st. Luckin Coffee told CNBC that it is weighing an entry into Gulf markets as the coffee chain presses on with overseas expansion. Luckin has engineered a sharp turnaround and surpassed Starbucks as China's biggest coffee chain by sales. Stocks are currently mixed, the Dow down by more than 200 points. That's Your Money Now.
5: This is Michael Berry, and we do 2 shows a day. You've been getting the evening show, but we also do a morning show live, 8 a.m. to 11 a.m., and we're glad to have you here, and we take calls, and we'd love to get a call from Midland, Odessa, Abilene, Lubbock, 713-999-1000, 713-999-1000.

0: I said the game started at 4 o'clock today. I said it started at three. My understanding is now it starts at four. I saw the internal production schedule. The Astros, it's probably the pregame that started at three. And so it said KBME, which is 790 AM, which the BME was Best Music Ever back when it was kind of an oldie station. But KBME is our sister station just down the dial at 790 in Houston. And I bet that's that the pregame show starts at three when the game starts at four. One other game note, and then we'll get to I Truly Believe. I got a call from Mac during the break, and he said, I would like to offer to your listeners free tickets to the Astros game today and tomorrow. Ask them to come by and get them free from me at the Gallery Furniture on North Freeway. Do I need to tell you where it is between Tidwell and Parker? So go by and see Mac. I would say go sooner rather than later, but that's your call. And when you walk in the door and tell him you heard Michael Berry talking about him giving away free tickets, and get your free tickets for today and tomorrow. So I can't promise you that he doesn't run out of today by the time you get there. Hopefully not. But if he does, it'll be for tomorrow. Either way, he typically buys a lot of tickets when he does that because he wants to be able to give you the tickets. So head over to Gallery Furniture. You know where they are on I-45 North and see Mac. And thank you for doing that, Mac. It's an I Truly Believe. We'll start with, we'll go Bob, Scott, Mike, Jeff, Patrick, be ready. I don't think we can top that last one. And that's one of the best I Truly Believes we've ever had, honestly. Bob, you're up. What do you truly believe?
1: I truly believe that higher gas prices is a very cheap price to pay to prevent being nuked.
0: All right. Scott, what do you truly believe?
2: Yeah, I truly believe that the public school systems have propaganda and brainwashed our young adults so badly that they will not vote for what's best for our country.
0: Mike, what do you truly believe, Mike?
3: I truly believe that last night, Case Keenum earned himself another $16 million over the next 2 years.
0: Is that true, or are you saying he should?
3: I'm saying I believe he will.
0: Oh, okay. I mean, it's a big gamble to take on a 38-year-old, but my goodness, he did deliver. I hope you're right. I like the guy a lot. Jeff, what do you truly believe?
4: I truly believe that the Ted Cruz we sent to Washington is not the Ted Cruz we have in Washington right now.
0: In what way?
4: He's more worried about college football than he is passing the Save America Act. I mean, he turned into an establishment Republican.
0: Interesting. Okay. Patrick,
4: he called all of them out when he got there.
0: Yep, and they hated him for it. 99-1. Patrick, what do you truly believe?
5: I truly believe that if registered voters get off the couch and go and vote on November 3rd, that it's going to make a huge difference. The Democrats are counting on us not showing up for the midterms. And, you know, we got to do what we got to do and do our patriotic duty and protect our what's important in life. So,
0: all right. Thanks, Patrick.
5: I just want to say, go.
0: Let me just say, people don't, they don't believe me when I say this. And it's not intuitive, but it's true. If our people show up to vote, we win. There's no doubt about that. Tallarico can't say that. We have enough people that if our people show up to vote, we win. It's all a turnout model. But by convincing them that we can't win or that it doesn't matter or them just being distracted and not being interested, when our voters get excited and show up and vote in Texas statewide, we win. And that would be the case. The problem is there is a bit of fatigue after the presidential elections. And you know, we still have some 2024 fatigue. And it's hard. Our people have other things going on. They have full lives. They don't live off the government. So it's very hard to get them to vote unless you've just had 8 years of Barack Obama. And so it's hard to get them to vote in 2008 when you've had 8 years of George Bush. Anyway, all right, back to it. It's an I Truly Believe. Who we got? Mark, what do you truly believe?
6: Good morning. I truly believe the best 1-2 combo in Houston history is Mattress Mac and Mr. Michael Berry.
0: Well, that's very kind of you to say. Mike, what do you truly believe, Mike? Mike, what do you truly believe?
7: Hello?
0: Yep, you're up, Mike. What do you truly believe?
7: Hey, I truly believe these would-be terrorists in England's names are being withheld on purpose. I've watched all morning. I haven't heard one name. Wonder why.
0: Yeah, isn't that an interesting point? Brian, what do you truly believe?
8: I truly believe if you can't roll up a garden hose correctly, you ought to be whipped with it.
0: Oh, my goodness. Wow, that's an old-school skill right there. Sean writes, I truly believe that 99% of all libs are the way they are because they never went on a team as a kid. They might have been forced to be on a team as a child, but once 6th through 12th grade happened, they never were on a team until they finally found their lib team, and they'll do anything to stay on their new team as an adult. Sorry for the punctuation. I'm driving and talking. All right, who we got next? Bertha, we finally got a girl on here. Bertha, what do you truly believe, sweetheart?
9: Michael, I truly believe you can help me with this problem. It's about this dadgum gas problem. In Sealy and in Brookshire, that would be Waller and Austin County, the pumps are rigged. They start pumping at 4 cents. Sometimes they pump at 4 cents, but the gas doesn't start flowing till 5 cents. And I've talked to several people here that are having the same problem, but we don't know who to call to report this.
0: Not really, and I truly believe, but if you will, I tell you what, Ramon, will you get her number? Just, we're going to put you on hold, and you hang tight right there. There is a consumer line with the Attorney General's office. There is something. Just hold tight. Just hold tight, and I'll get your info, and I will get you to the right people, and we'll see how we can get it followed up on. Who do we have next, Ramon? Renee, what do you truly believe, Renee?
10: I truly believe a couple of things. That data center is now the Democrats' replacement for climate change, and that they've replaced racism with pedo as the new slur for Republicans.
0: Which is interesting because they are both. But interesting point, Renee. I'll tell you this, this data center issue, the Democrats are glomming onto that. And neither one of them are against data centers, but they're using this sort of rural fear and anger over data centers to go vote for us because Republic. What do y'all not like? We don't like data centers. Oh yeah, we don't either. Vote for us because Republicans are that. What else do you not like? Getting old? Yeah, we're against getting old too. Vote for us.
11: That I get from the show that I don't seem to get from other places.
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0: I've asked the folks at KFYO if I can do the ag news, and they haven't responded yet. I think they're trying to get away from it. But I need a big grassroots effort. I think it'd be the coolest thing ever. Quick check of ag news and weather in the great state of Texas, then back to the Michael Berry Show on KFYO.
13: This is the Texas Cotton Report. Base grade spot cotton bids in Texas from 75.36 to higher grades of 81.11 on about 300 bales. The Cotlook A index was down half a penny to 93.25. The AWP is 66.09. Cotton futures were higher across the board at the close. October ended the session at 79.06, up 15 points. December closed at 82.86, also up 15. And March finished at 85.75, 26 points higher. Estimated volume was 54,611 contracts. More cotton market news in a moment. This is TSN News.
14: What do we really know about James Tallarico? Tallarico said,
15: defending trans Texans is something we have to do every day.
14: Tallarico supported using taxpayer dollars for sex change surgeries on young children. Claimed denying your child's gender identity is abusive. Said the trans community needs abortion care too. And even called Jesus a radical feminist. And said God is non-binary.
15: Defending trans Texans is something we have to do every day.
14: But it gets worse. James Tallarico voted to allow biological men access to women's bathrooms in schools and for biological boys to play in girls' sports, saying some things are more important than fair competition in sports.
15: Defending trans Texans is something we have to do every day.
14: Radical liberal James Tallarico, for they, them, not you. Texas PAC is responsible for the content of this advertising, paid for by Texas PAC, not authorized by any candidate or candidates committee. TexasPAC.org.
13: USDA says nearly a third of the Texas cotton has been harvested. That's ahead of the five-year average pace. Cotton conditions remain a concern, with more than half of the Texas crop rated poor or very poor and less than a fifth rated good to excellent. Nationally, harvest was at 17%, running 2 percentage points ahead of normal. Condition ratings were pegged at 35% good to excellent, up 1 percentage point on the week. Advances in technology are playing a role in improved cotton grading at production facilities. Barbara Meredith is with the Agricultural Marketing Service.
12: High volume instruments have been the gold standard for measuring cotton quality through sample movements and splitting the instruments into two components to maximize efficiency. 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
13: And this has been your Texas Cotton Report. I'm Chelsea Wade, TSN News.
16: Coming up on Sunrise LBK on Wednesday with Tom Collins and Matt Crowe. 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
16: Yeah, it's the grand opening of Good Feet. 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And we hope to see you on Friday morning and Saturday afternoon.
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20: A disaster declared in Texas could ripple over the nation. Governor Abbott now allowing vehicular use of dyed diesel, typically reserved for farm equipment, as a way of combating record high prices. The White House apparently pondering a similar move. Texas can continue using the Department of Homeland Security's expanded SAVE system to verify voter eligibility as a legal challenge moves forward. Texas AG Ken Paxton investigating Blue Cross Blue Shield of Texas over allegations that patients have faced delays or denials for urgent and medically necessary care. The state is seeking records involving prior authorization and utilization reviews. A North Texas man is convicted of defrauding a health care program that serves members of the U.S. military. The 64-year-old allegedly billed TRICARE for unnecessary medical therapy to the tune of more than $26 million. In sports, the Houston Astros take on Chicago in the first game of the opening round of the American League Wild Card Series. With your Texas News headlines, I'm Kristen Yates.
21: What do we really know about James Tallarico? Tallarico said,
22: "Defending trans Texas is something we have to do every day."
21: Tallarico supported using taxpayer dollars for sex change surgeries on young children, claimed denying your child's gender identity is abusive, said the trans community needs abortion care too, and even called Jesus a radical feminist, and said God is non-binary.
22: Defending trans Texas is something we have to do every day.
21: But it gets worse. James Tallarico voted to allow biological men access to women's bathrooms in schools and for biological boys to play in girls' sports, saying some things are more important than fair competition in sports.
22: Defending trans Texas is something we have to do every day.
21: Radical liberal James Tallarico, for they, them, not you. Texas PAC is responsible for the content of this advertising, paid for by Texas PAC, not authorized by any candidate or candidates committee. TexasPAC.org.
1: Showers and thunderstorms continue to increase as temperatures struggle to make around 81 degrees. At rain chance at 70% through the day. I'm meteorologist Ron Arbert, a Lubbock official of the station News Talk KFYU.
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0: Pumps is the Texas Department of Agriculture. And apparently they have a hotline if you believe that the gas pumps are not calibrated correctly. So we are going to give that information to Bertha. All right. I'm sorry. Who did you say, Ramon? Give me the list again. Denny. What do you truly believe, Denny?
3: I truly believe James Tallarico's girlfriend doesn't have a uterus.
0: Oh, ouch. Oof. Alex, what do you truly believe?
23: Wow, that hurts. Hey, I truly believe in, thank God for conservative radio, because the drive-by media, we would be gone by now.
0: Okay. Can you say that again? You cut out on me at the beginning.
23: Oh, I'm sorry about that, old man. Thank God for conservative radio. You, Russ, the other guys, because with the drive-by media, we would be gone by now.
0: You know, I'll tell you, in some ways, thank God for the drive-by media, because if everywhere you went,

0: brilliant. You heard common sense. I don't even claim to be brilliant. Just common sense conversation, then we wouldn't have the market we do. Sort of like, as I explain it to somebody, if you live near the Galleria and some guy lives in Huntsville, you don't say, oh, we're neighbors, right? They live, you know, in Huntsville. But if you end up at the airport in Morocco, you go, huh? We're neighbors. Like you think you live next door. There is a certain kindred spirit that people have when it feels like everybody else has lost their mind. The schools, the media, the politicians, and the movies, the music. And so I think in some ways that is a big part of our success, is that we don't have to be brilliant. We just have to be common sense. We just have to reflect some values that made America great. Nathan, what do you truly believe, Nathan?
1: I truly believe that Bull Durham is hands down, no competition, the best baseball movie ever made. Okay, even better than The Natural.
0: Yeah, I was going to say there's The Natural. There's, I don't know, I grew up on Bad News Bears and Walter Matthau. And I know you would argue that's not necessarily a baseball movie per se, but it's pretty darn good. I tell you what else is good on Amazon, Facing Nolan, the story of Nolan Ryan. And it includes his son, Reed, all his kids, and it includes the grandkids. And no, I'm not in that one. Thank you very much. But his granddaughter, who was our intern, absolutely impressive young lady, Victoria. She, remember her, Ramon? She was at Texas A&M, and she was kind of a business management major, and she wanted some media experience. And I told her, the way I tell everybody else, we're not set up to have an intern in the studio, because we have a private studio that we have outfitted for us, so we don't have the space for all that, and we're kind of in a lockdown, you know, compound, and I don't want other people coming in. So I tell people, if we're going to do this, you've got to be a self-starter. You're not going to get to talk to me. Not that anybody wants to, but they do think they're going to be sitting right beside. It's not going to happen. And you need to be able to complete projects on your own that I give you, and live off of very little feedback. So you got to be a self-starter and not waiting to get a pat on the back. And man, she produced some pieces for us that were fantastic. And at the end, I said, would you feel comfortable doing a spot about your grandfather and what his life, his professional career has meant to you and how that has driven you? I didn't want to get to that at the beginning. And if you don't feel comfortable doing that, because you're your own person, she's like, of course I will. Last I checked, she's at McKinsey. She's a high-powered consultant. She's beautiful. She's smart. I mean, she is the whole impressive package. Amazing young lady. All right. Are we at Greg? Who are we at? Greg, what do you truly believe?
2: I truly believe cats are evil.
0: You know, I've always been of that opinion, but I got to tell you, when you have a farm, a barn cat, man, those things are useful. And I love dogs, absolutely love dogs. I don't equate them with people. What? Oh, Alex, you keep cutting me off. I got the list. Alex, shut up. Alex, we have had such a good group of callers today. Alex, what do you truly believe?
3: Hey, you come to me again, Michael.
0: Oh, sorry about that. Okay, that's not your fault. When we put you on hold, hang up. John, what do you truly believe?
4: I truly believe that our immigration policy should be such that anyone seeking asylum should truly be seeking asylum because of religious or political oppression, and also they should only be let in if they will be coming in and will not require the American citizen to carry them, that they should be able to support themselves from the get-go.
0: Yeah, won't happen. That's too long for not truly believe. But 99% of them come here to live off of a welfare state, and they're not seeking true

0: By the way, why doesn't any other country give them asylum? Just out of curiosity. I'm done with it. You ever known that person that can't seem to balance their checkbook, and the minute they get $10 in their bank account, they start wanting to help everybody else, and you go, whoa. You're about to, put your life vest on first. You're helping other people, and you're not in a position to do so, and you're going to go under here shortly. Who we got next? David? David, round out the segment with an awesome I truly believe. What do you truly believe, David?
1: I truly believe James Tallywhacker is related to David Koresh.
0: Wow. You know, that's a very interesting point. I do see some similarities. I really do. Let's take on Joanne. And ladies, why do y'all not call on an I truly believe? I am extra nice to y'all. I treat you with kid gloves, just like I do the black callers. And yet you still don't. Do you not believe anything? Joanne, you're up.
2: Yes, Mike, I believe that the United States Post Office Service needs to be worked with, done over, and starting with the president.
0: Of the postal workers?
2: No, the whole postal service, starting from the stamps on down to everything else.
0: Yeah, you're probably right. Thank you for the call. I got to tell you, I have some sort of odd fascination and love with the Postal Service, and I want it to be as good as it can. I love my postal worker. He's fantastic. He smokes black and tans, and he lived in Orange for a minute. About a 6'5 black dude, and he smokes black and tans even in the dead heat of summer. And you're like, oof, man. But he, I like him. What can I say? But yeah, it could be better. All right, it's one more I truly believe coming up. 713-999-1000.
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4: So your plan was to work a few more years and then retire, and then all this happens. 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You had a retirement timeline. Things change. 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

0: students in infancy, which can teach them important life-saving skills. 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

0: I just come to see how much I give.
1: Well, let's see.
0: I just come.
1: A song performed by Stevie Wonder that was written by one of the greatest songwriters of all time, Stevie Wonder, that went number one in 28 countries, performed in an alternate genre by John Prine with the Secret Sisters behind him. Ramon, just play Skinner till the break. We can't possibly top that. You know, oddly enough, I liked to watch videos of John Prine after he had his jaw removed more than before, because he was so wounded, he was so dysmorphic or deformed, and yet there he was, defying how he looked, still singing his songs. Man, I love that. I have been obsessed of late with how much physical looks and bank balances affect our view of people, but more importantly, how it allows people to be affected by themselves. How many people are depressed or sad over these sorts of things when you got one life, and why waste it over things that other people care about? That's not some hokey advice to you. Do what you will with what you will. I'm in a process of understanding it because I see it from other people. And I'm guilty of it myself. I'm guilty of liking people more because they're physically attractive. Or you're so stupid. Or liking people more because they are quote unquote successful in their field. Now, I do find people to be very interesting if they found success. But anyway, let's get to it. I truly believe that's a long time to explain. We'll start with, if that Freddie, damn you, Ramon, if that Freddie with an IE is not a woman, if it's Freddie it's a dude, it needs to be a Y. All right, we'll go quick. Walter, what do you truly believe?
2: Michael, I truly believe to bring peace and joy and calm to our community, to drive around in a ratty old El Camino or Fort Ranchero and chucking deuces. Because who doesn't like to receive a deuce?
1: Hold on, I got to ask you a question. Did you throw the Ranchero in there because you know I love the Ranchero?
2: No, I mean, you know, it's either or. Your choice, Ford.
1: No. You've hit on something very interesting. I'm ruining the I truly believe, you know, punchiness, but I got to tell this. So for years, I had in my mind, my mind,

0: mind's eye, my childhood, the Ranchero. But I thought that was an El Camino. I hadn't looked in years. And so I decided, I don't know, 10 or so years ago, I was going to see how many El Caminos there were still out there. And then I came across the El Caminos, because there's still plenty of them for sale. And I said, that's not the version I'm looking for. That's not the version. And then I found the exact version I was looking for, and damned if it wasn't a Ranchero. It was actually an old Ford product. The El Camino I like, but not as much as the Ranchero. But I do love them. I love the old ones, the big clunky ones. I love the smaller ones through the 80s. Anyway, thank you for that memory. Freddie, that's a dude. You're up. What do you truly believe, Freddie?
1: Michael, I truly believe that we should strap that fat-ass Democrat vote in Karl Rove and his buddy, John Wayne McCornyn, to the next spaceship out of here and get them out of the Republican Party and out of Texas.
0: Yes, I'm... The damage they have done that people don't even see or realize is just amazing. Let's go to Barry. We'll save Drunk Mark till the end. Barry, what do you truly believe?
2: I truly believe we ought to have all our Democrats spayed and neutered.
0: We ought to have what?
2: All of our Democrats spayed and neutered.
0: Quinn, what do you truly believe, Quinn?
3: I am true to believe Republican will win this November, because all Republican, I have a message for y'all. Get out and vote, because we do not want Liberal Communist Party.
0: Quinn, we hadn't heard from you in forever. Now, why don't you give us that in Vietnamese? You're our Vietnamese out. You're our outreach. Go ahead.
3: I couldn't say any Vietnamese.
0: You couldn't say it.
3: Say hi, Chow On. Chow, Michael. Chow On. That's what it's called.
0: All right, Nick, you're up. What do you truly believe, Nick?
4: I truly believe that teaching your kids the firm handshake, good eye contact, and to project their voice is more useful than just greetings or talking to grown-ups. It's useful in a lot of aspects of life.
0: I can't begin to tell you how many people have told me that my kids are very respectful when they've met my kids for 3 seconds. Eye contact, handshake, firm handshake. It conveys to a certain group of people all the right messages. And I feel bad for kids that don't learn that. Every parent should teach that to their kids. Who'd you say, Laura? I have a sister-in-law
5: yes,
0: named Laura. She's a sweetheart. So Laura's a good name for me. What you got? What do you have, sweetheart? What do you truly believe?
5: Oh, okay. I did send an email because I didn't think I'd get through. But I truly believe that if everything was just in English and not 25 different languages, people might consider assimilating. Growing up, and I'm 76 years old, I remember my grandmother telling my grandfather, speak English, we're in America. That's how she said it.
0: Yeah. Yeah. No, you're right. Look, I love, thank you for the call. I love language. I love hearing other languages. But if you don't teach your children English, and if a person who comes here doesn't learn English, they will not assimilate and they will not prosper. I believe that. Who'd you say? Charlie? Charlie, what do you truly believe? You still got Drunk Mark? Okay. What do you truly believe, Charlie?
6: I truly believe we should not let foreign-born immigrants in our government.
0: In our government. Okay. Foreign born. That would. I'm not opposed to limitations after you come to this country for a period of time. I don't think that in practice that, you know what? It's not my job to argue. It's your job to state your opinion. Drunk Mark, take us to the break, brother. What do you truly believe, Drunk Mark?
7: I truly believe that you had an awesome show in the morning yesterday. Man, I love those shows where you just speak your mind and you're on another level like me, where as far as what I truly believe, you know, you was talking about ugliness and beautiness and how we think about it and how we perceive it. I love that. Man, that was just your mind on blow up.
0: You know what's so funny about that, Drunk Mark? I told Ramon when the show finished yesterday, I said, I feel horrible. The show was terrible. I didn't feel good. I had been traveling a lot, and my

0: I had a bad headache. And he goes, the show was fine. It's not our best, but it's not our worst. And I felt horrible about it.
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8: The president calls this a big thing for all Americans. Lisa Brady, Fox News, just launching a new government website, America.gov.
9: Our goal is that anything you might need from the United States government will be accessible at your fingertips and very quickly at your command.
8: It's powered by AI.
9: This is one more example of why I will never stifle the growth of technology that will be bigger than the Industrial Revolution.
8: His comments just before a lunch with AI executives, including some who've called for a slowdown because of advanced AI development outpacing guardrails. Former special counsel Jack Smith says his prosecutions of then-former President Trump over the handling of classified documents and the 2020 election had nothing to do with politics.
10: I believe there is no role for politics in the proper administration of justice. A prosecutor's decisions must be based on the facts and the law.
8: Also telling a Senate hearing based on the same facts, he'd make the same decisions again against any former president. But Republicans, including Missouri Senator Eric Schmidt, accused Smith of abusing his authority, getting phone records from members of Congress.
11: I presented him with text messages about him wanting to meet with people that could have obviously been related to the prosecution.
8: Drawing pushback from Minnesota Democrat Amy Klobuchar.
12: I think that people should have their facts straight before they accuse someone of being a dirtbag.
8: The Trump cases were dropped after court rulings and his 2024 election. A judge in Massachusetts hearing arguments as the defense tries to get the murder case against Lindsay Clancy in the deaths of her three children thrown out. Also accusing a holdout juror of misconduct in the recent mistrial.
13: Prosecutors argue that they did prove that Clancy committed the murders through various forms of evidence, and that her mental health problems do not prevent her from being held criminally accountable.
8: Fox's Nate Foy at the courthouse in Plymouth. Another hearing set for November. 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
5: I'm Dan Lody with Your Money Now. Aura is postponing its upcoming IPO due to market uncertainty. The smart ring maker, which is looking for an $11 billion valuation, says it's not the right time. It formally launched its IPO process on September 21st with the goal of selling 50 million shares. It comes at a time where revenue is expected to grow 90% year over year for the fiscal year. Alaska Airlines is upgrading its Alaskan and Hawaiian cabins to include top-tier suites as well as premium economy and more. Alaska becomes the latest carrier to upgrade their planes due to the want of the traveler. It's also going to be opening a new 41,000-square-foot lounge at the Seattle-Tacoma Airport and a 13,000-square-foot lounge in Honolulu's Terminal 1. Wall Street stocks are lower across the day as bond yields are drawing a close watch. Dow Industrial Average is down around 250 points. The NASDAQ is off slightly. And that is Your Money Now.
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31: New Lubbock Top Plates weather forecast on this Tuesday. The temperature is around 81 degrees as clouds continue to increase over the area. And with those clouds, 70% chance for showers, even thunderstorms. Temperatures will drop in the middle 60s with a 90% chance for thunder showers. Wednesday temperatures in the middle 80s with a 40% chance for thunderstorms. Weather brought to you by Sonic and the all-new $7 Sonic Big Deal Meal. Meteorologist Ron Roberts, so Lubbock's official with the station News Talk KFYO.
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0: Welcome, everybody. Tuesday edition of Clay and Buck kicks off now. I'm back. Clay and I actually linked up yesterday in D.C. We'll tell you about that in a minute. But I was out on Monday for the formal ceremony, the burial of my grandfather-in-law, my wife's grandfather, Admiral James Flatley, at Arlington National Cemetery. It was a very powerful and very moving event. I'd never been to Arlington before. It was a special place. It is hallowed ground. We also, afterwards, because word got around that that we were going to be in town, Clay and I went by and had a little sit down, a little hangout with President Trump. We sat down with him for a little bit. We talked to him about a whole range of things. Obviously, some college football talk. We'll get into the news of the day in a second. I just thought it was funny. We were sitting there with the president in the Oval, and he's got Natalie off to the left. He's doing some truth dictating. So he's telling her what truths to put out. He's asking me about the situation of media right now. We'll talk a little bit about that. Then Secretary of State plus a few other jobs, Marco Rubio calls. He's on the speakerphone. Clay starts talking football to him. Stephen Chung is behind me. It was just like a hangout session in there for a bit. We got people coming and going and everybody, the people running the government. But President Trump said he obviously loves the show, thinks we're doing a great job. And he talked to some of his people about Iran. We'll get into that in a second. But Iran is looking better than it has in quite some time, that whole situation. Clay, am I leaving out any details? The football talk was flying fast and furious. I kept trying to steer it back to national policy, but the leader of the free world was like, hold on a second. The adults are talking football. And we got back into that. And Marco Rubio, you weren't talking smack about the Gators, but you were talking about the Florida Gators, I think, at one point.
1: So there was a story out, and the president was putting a Truth Social post out that had said that he was willing to do something with Iran that he wasn't. And so he was, Marco Rubio called him to say, hey, this story just came out. And he puts Marco on speakerphone, and he says, hey, Marco, Clay and Buck are in here with me in the Oval. And Marco Rubio, without skipping a beat, just immediately says, go Gators. Because Florida got the big win. He knew that I obviously was aware we text about college football a decent amount. His son plays on the Florida Gator football team, and he was aware that I would know, certainly, and all of you who are college football fans know that Florida's back and put 52 points up on Ole Miss. So I thought that was very funny. They're talking about, hey, we're negotiating with Iran. That said, that article that is from Axios is 100% false, and President Trump basically put out a Truth Social post saying that. But then he immediately hears we're there and goes into his Go Gators talk. So lots of things going on. It was good to go by and see.
0: We also had some special guest appearances that we weren't even anticipating. We saw Caroline Leavitt, our good friend, former press secretary. She seems to be loving life on the outside. She's got her two babies. She's going to be spending more time up in her home state of New Hampshire. The Granite State, as I remember, we discussed with her when she was running for Congress up there some time ago. We saw her. We saw Chama of the All In podcast. He was also hanging out over at the White House. I don't know how many of you know the All In podcast. If you're into Silicon Valley and tech stuff, I think it's probably the biggest, if one of the biggest, on that subject matter. It's four guys. The best known is well, certainly to this audience, is
1: David Sachs,
0: who has been a Trump administration official. But there are some others on there. Chamath was very nice, very interesting guy. Clay and him talked a bit about their boys and college choices, so that was kind of fun. We saw Tulsi Gabbard. She's, by the way, many of you will be, the first question on your mind was the first, or on your mind would be the first on ours, which would be, how's your husband doing, Tulsi? And she said, you know, they're in the fight, and they've gotten some encouraging stuff going on, and she's, you know, she's in it to win it. So we were just giving her our thoughts and prayers on that. We saw her, and she seems to be doing well. Am I leaving it? We got a little quick high five from Stephen Miller. I don't know how. Do you think he sleeps?
1: No.
0: Do you think he's figured out some serum that he can just take where he does not have to? Every time we see him in the White House, he is from one meeting to another to another. And the guy is just a frenetic ball of policy activity.
1: Saw, yes, 100% on Stephen Miller. We also saw Susie Wiles, and I don't know if we mentioned this on the program, but we should have. She says she is cancer-free now.
0: Yeah.
1: So she announced that she was battling cancer. I think she had a USA Today op-ed this week talking about the fact that she was cancer-free now and had managed to defeat it. She seemed to be doing well. She was there in the West Wing. So it was a busy trip, but it was a good trip. And I think the question now, I saw this morning that President Trump has announced he's going to make trips to 30 different battleground races basically in the next 30 days. And we asked and we talked about, Buck, will we start to see some of this big Republican spending advantage, which has poured in over the past several weeks, move any of these races? Or is the poll universe going to continue to suggest a big Democrat win? And then the second part of this, and it's the same question we're going to ask for every election, I think, for the rest of our lives. How much can you trust what the polls are saying is going to happen? Because we've already seen some polls in the primary, particularly on the Democrat side, be wildly off. And so how accurate are they in the generals? We're going to find out starting in a couple weeks.
2: I asked the president, I said, you think the fake news almost gets exhausted with being so full of it? And he said, no, not at all. he said their fakeness, their fakery continues at breakneck speed, unfortunately. And that was part of what he was handling there. With that in mind, Clay, so you brought up the midterms. Let's dive into some of that with the latest here. In-person early voting is already, so this election is already happening in a sense, because you have in-person early voting going on in Minnesota, South Dakota, Virginia, Illinois. I think there are some places in Idaho that allow mailing absentee ballots to start, but you know, it gets very down in the weeds. But Clay, the bottom line is a number of states already have their elections with early voting well underway.
1: Yeah.
2: So this is not the theoretical of, oh, how are things going? This midterm is going to happen. We are in the midterm election in a sense right now. I am very hopeful that we will see some considerable outperforming of the polls. Here is CNN's data guru Harry Enten. This is 20 talking about the MAGA enthusiasm, MAGA vote. Play cut 20.
3: MAGA GOP on Trump. In the 2024 election versus Kamala Harris, he got 99% of the MAGA GOP vote. Perhaps surprisingly, I might have thought it would be 100%, but it was 99%. Compare that to his approval rating now with the MAGA GOP. It's 98%. That is, there's been no real decline in MAGA support in terms of the congressional vote. 98% of them say they're going to be voting for House Republican candidates. So that support is actually really holding up strong. It's really, really strong when it comes to MAGA GOP and Republicans holding on to that vote.
2: Clay, this is one thing we hear in the online ecosystem. Oh, people are frustrated who voted for Trump with Trump. I don't buy that. I don't think that that's where this is in a way that's going to sway this election. I think there are some other key issues, but I don't think that MAGA has had enough of Trump or isn't going to show up this time.
1: Look, I think here's one of the big challenges that's out there. There were two different polls that came out this morning, Buck. I was reading them as I was waiting in line to drop my son off at school. These came out early this morning, late last night. Sherrod Brown up 8 in the Senate and Amy Acton up 6 on Vivek Ramaswamy in the governor's race. And then there was a second one that came out. These are both A-rated polls showing Amy Acton up 9 points on Vivek Ramaswamy. We've talked a lot about Texas and the fact that Tallarico versus Ken Paxton has received a great deal of attention. Ohio, to me, may be more shocking right now if these polls are accurate. Trump won, correct me if I'm wrong, team, I believe he won Ohio by 12 points. So Ohio, much like Texas, was not remotely close. Vivek down 6 or 9 points on two different polls today to a crazy woman who was responsible for locking down Ohio during COVID is, to me, a 5-alarm fire. Because if that is accurate in any way. And look, we've been number one in Columbus, Cincinnati, and in Cleveland at different points in time. So the whole state of Ohio listens to us. Y'all better wake up in Ohio. I've been talking to Texas and saying wake up for that Senate race, but you've got a governor's race and you've got a Senate race. Both are tremendously important. Vivek is actually underperforming based on these numbers, some of what John Husted, the incumbent senator, is doing right now in Ohio. So again, Trump won Ohio by 11.2 points in 2024, Buck. So Ohio has become, many of you remember when Ohio, much like Florida, was the ultimate swing state. Ohio has become a very red state. The fact that the governor's race and the Senate race are in danger in Ohio, if these polls are accurate, and some of you in Ohio may say, Clay, you're totally wrong. These polls are not accurate. I hope that's correct. But these numbers are damning, I would say, in Ohio that I saw this morning.
2: I think Vivek is a challenging candidate right now for Ohio because of a few things. But one, the cost of living issue is the thing. This is everyone saying it because it is obviously true. And he is an extremely rich hedge fund guy and also has had some social media mishaps where he made it sound like he's very pro H-1B. Because he is, and has talked about American excellence not really being a culture of, or not really having a culture of excellence in this country. I mean, there's been some stuff that, now that was a while ago, but that's what she's running. That's what Acton is hitting him with. And an election where people are worried about paying for groceries and the price of gas, having a guy, look, I know people will say, oh, but Trump is a billionaire. Yeah, but as everybody who has covered politics for any length of time and or knows Trump knows, he loves construction workers and they love him. Trump gets along great with construction workers and they get along great with him. He has an ability to do that. Vivek does not have that same, I can hang out with the guys at the job site and they think that I'm just, you know, just one of the bros. And I think that's a challenge for him in Ohio specifically. Sherrod Brown, he's a very known commodity there. He plays that centrist Democrat thing pretty well, or, you know, at least gives off that impression to people. So that's concerning. I still think the Great Wall of Texas will hold with Tallarico. I think El Sayed has a. I think the polls about El Sayed being ahead of Rogers right now are probably true. So there's some ground to make up here, and that's something that we're going to see play out with early voting starting in these states and the full blitz of media ads going all over the place. But Clay, Trump is arriving on the scene in a lot of these places and could be a difference maker. So we're hopeful that will be the case. Some good news. Clay's going to be particularly happy about this. Well, we're all happy about this. A lot of oil is flowing out of the Middle East now.
1: Yes.
2: A lot of oil is flowing out of the Middle East. The not so good news is that it's a little late for it to affect the price of oil in time for the election. However, a lot of oil is flowing. We will talk more about this. I am also seeing a huge drop. Well, the Iranians basically can't get their oil out. So the Trump strategy, Clay, let's talk about this. The Trump strategy on that seems to be coming together in the way that they had planned all along. But it's almost October. this is the issue. You know, you get it right, but you get it right a little later than anticipated. We'll talk about it. Look, years ago, long before Clay and I were co-hosting this, I was a guy who was purchasing gold. And I did it for investment purposes because I believe in the long-term thesis of gold. It's often sold by the ounce, right? An ounce was sold for $1,900 back when I was buying it. Today, that same gold is worth $4,300. So I was looking at who we could partner with here to be a gold sponsor on this program. And the name that just kept coming up and that we knew we could trust because of the record of the industry, because they were the Rush, by the way, for 20 years exclusively, was Lear Capital. That's right. They were the gold sponsor of the EIB network for 20 years, and they are back with us now. Look, there's a very straightforward thesis about gold. 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
11: The United Nations AI for Good Global Commission held its first meeting in Geneva, Switzerland. It brought together top tech executives and heads of state to lay out guardrails and a path forward for AI. The meeting comes after the UN's first ever AI governance summit, where UN Secretary General Antonio Guterres argued innovation needs guardrails.
12: Experiment is being run on our own societies without a plan and without consent. And that is not sustainable, and it is not acceptable.
11: The Commission's goals include promoting public trust in AI, building infrastructure, and accelerating the use of artificial intelligence around the world. But of course, there is the risk of overregulation. That, plus the growing popularity of open source models from China, have AI policy experts arguing that the U.S. has to be part of the regulation conversation. For Fox on Tech, I'm Madison Allworth, Fox Business.
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1: Welcome back in, Clay and Buck. We are rolling through the Tuesday edition of the program. It was great to be in the Oval Office with President Trump. And I do think the question, we were just talking about Ohio.
2: You look dapper, sir, by the way. I couldn't make any jokes. He didn't show up in flip-flops. He didn't show up in a Tommy Bahama shirt. Clay showed up. He looked like he was on the cover of GQ. I was like, who is this guy?
1: Okay, so I was a tale of two looks on Tuesday, because whenever the pictures come out of us at the White House, they're going to look good. Yesterday, You know, I don't ever throw anybody under the bus. Not a blame guy. Producer Ali just got me flattened yesterday. I got a haircut, and I had no idea what my hair looked like, and I knew it was bad when I looked down and my mom said, "You need to fix your hair."
15: Like, dude, you look like, I just saw the photo. They just sent it to me. You look like a British soccer hooligan. You're like, "Oh, if you don't, if you're not part of a Hotspur team, I'm going to punch you in the face."
1: I would just say, if your mom tells you you look rough, it's probably a sign that you look really, really bad. So nobody told me my hair was all out of whack. I got the new haircut. I didn't have any idea this. And so it was a tale of two. Amazing. It was a tale of two Clays yesterday, Buck. I looked good in the old. I guess if you had to choose, would you rather look good on a video version of a radio show or look good in the Oval Office with the president? I think you'd rather look good with the Oval Office and the president. But that picture, I was getting lit up all like when I met you to go to the Oval Office. Yeah. I told Buck, I was like, I'm just getting torched all over. Even my mom is lighting me up.
15: A couple of quick things here. One, it did look like you were from the cast of The Hangover and you had been on an all night like bender. And I'm just sad that I wasn't on air to make fun of you for it. Two, you and I both know that Trump notices appearance. And yes. If either of us walked into the Oval looking truly schlumpy, that would be the first thing that he would be making. And you get a haymaker from the commander in chief on not being up to snuff with dress code. That's going to follow you around.
1: I give Laura Travis credit for having me well dressed, but again, not a blame person, but Allie blew it yesterday. She's the reason I looked awful.
15: How is it under the bus, Allie? All right. 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
9: Coming up on Sunrise LBK on Wednesday with Tom Collins and Matt Crow. 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
22: A disaster declared in Texas could ripple over the nation. Governor Abbott now allowing vehicular use of dyed diesel, typically reserved for farm equipment, as a way of combating record high prices. The White House apparently pondering a similar move. Texas can continue using the Department of Homeland Security's expanded SAVE system to verify voter eligibility as a legal challenge moves forward. Texas AG Ken Paxton investigating Blue Cross Blue Shield of Texas over allegations that patients have faced delays or denials for urgent and medically necessary care. The state is seeking records involving prior authorization and utilization reviews. A North Texas man is convicted of defrauding a health care program that serves members of the U.S. military. The 64-year-old allegedly billed TRICARE for unnecessary medical therapy to the tune of more than $26 million. In sports, the Houston Astros take on Chicago in the first game of the opening round of the American League Wild Card Series. With your Texas News headlines, I'm Kristen Yates.
23: She was 14 years old, for sale in a motel off I-35. Traffic through Dallas, Austin, and San Antonio. Now her traffickers are in prison because Ken Paxton put them there. 40 years for the trafficker, 20 years for the woman who posted the ads online. The human trafficking and organized crime unit that locked them up, Ken Paxton built it. The website that sold kids like used cars, Ken Paxton shut it down. Politicians talk the talk about protecting our kids. Ken Paxton walks their traffickers directly to prison, protecting Texas kids and locking up the people who prey on them online and off. Prosecutor, dad, attorney general, Ken Paxton for U.S. Senate. Texas PAC is responsible for the content of this advertising, paid for by Texas PAC, not authorized by any candidate or candidates committee. 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

0: All right, welcome back to Clay and Buck. Do we have a drive by Shawning? Is he with us?
1: With you? I think they just popped me up. How are you?
0: We're good.
1: Hanging out with both of you guys. You both did my podcast. I had the best time hanging out with you guys.
2: That was fun. It was really fun. I understand that you're coming up on 25 years syndicated.
1: I know,
2: you got
1: crazy.
2: The longest running cable show ever. I just wish you were a better gambler, because then you would have everything, Sean.
1: All right. You know what? This is complete Adam Schiff that Clay is sputtering out here, because I think I won the first 10 bets we've had with each other. And then finally, I gave him a gift. I gave him a layup. I said, fine, I'll take the losing bet here just to make you feel better.
0: Sean, I have to back you up on this real quick, because people are always like, why do you lose all your stake bets to Clay?

0: Clay, you always lose the stake bets, Clay. I'm like, we are literally 1-1 so far. We are 1-1 on stake bets, 1-1. And people are like, you always lose to Clay. He's a hype man, Sean. He hypes this stuff up all over
1: good.
0: The place.
1: You know, so I want to set the table for two things. One, Sean, I got lucky because we were having to go to commercial break last Wednesday because I was going to take Tennessee against Texas, but then we got cut off, so nobody actually heard that bet.
2: Why would you ever bet against Arch Manning after that great comeback?
1: Well, because I thought Tennessee's offense would not look like it was eighth grade offense, and I was wrong. It was a tough watch.
2: Well, now, I was being interviewed recently, and they were asking about you guys, and I said, no, they're friends of mine. And I said, they're just a great team, and they've really – nobody can ever fill Rush's shoes, right? So we all talk about that. We talked about that on the podcast exhaustively. We love Rush. And I said – you know, but you don't understand. These guys are the real deal. Although, Clay, you are a little too rich for my blood. $10 million for an eighth grader team to take on the WNBA championship team of last year is pretty bold.
0: That's wild. I agree.
1: I want to set you up here, though, because Buck was talking trash. I know you got a ton of shows that you have to get to.
0: Yeah, Sean's got to go in a second. Do we have time for this? I don't know. Only if Sean has time.
2: I have time.
1: You had a national championship winning son, I believe, who played tennis at Wake Forest. You then had an incredibly talented daughter who played at the University of Michigan.
2: Yeah.
1: Buck says he can beat your daughter. I'm actually going to take her. I will front this match.
2: Okay, let me tell you right now. I guarantee he's going to get crushed.
1: Oh, I want to watch this.
2: Wow. And whatever, Buck, whatever amount you want to put on it, I will match it. I'll let you make that call. She hits so hard. I'm telling you, you're just going to be like, oh, I can't return that.
0: I just think you're underestimating my wily old man spin, you know, some very wristy stuff, you know.
2: The problem is you can't put spin on a ball that's coming at you 120 miles an hour. You just don't have the ability.
1: True. I also, here's what I want her to do, Sean. I want her to make Buck run. I want to see him just lumbering from one side to the other, sweating.
2: I can coach her and tell her, make him huff and puff and huff and puff till he can't stand anymore.
0: Now you guys are just being mean.
2: Wait a minute. You're the cocky one. You're saying you could beat, you know, a 25-year-old girl.
0: The problem is we couldn't put real money on this because she probably would beat me, but it would be much tougher for her than
2: you. Where's all the your exuding confidence moments ago?
1: He was falling off air.
0: We're putting real money on this. I'm just saying. I mean, you'd have to give me odds. Like, if we're going to do this fair, you got to give me odds.
2: Now you want odds because now you're beginning to doubt yourself.
0: I'm just telling you guys, it would be more of a fight.
2: Straight up bet. You tell me how much you want to bet, and I'm in.
0: All right. Well, she comes down to visit you in Florida, so we could actually make this happen sometime. So
2: I can make it happen tomorrow, and I don't even need to be at the match, and I'll just collect my money.
0: Oh, man. Sean, Clay talks so much trash about how he was going to swim the Alcatraz swim, and then I just started running random stories about people getting bitten by sharks, you know, great white sharks. He's completely backed out of his Alcatraz swim.
1: I did, because I did start thinking if I got eaten by a great white, one, there'd be way too many people happy about that.
0: Would be so pissed at you, though.
1: Laura's got a lot of life insurance money. She'd probably get over it faster than the boys would.
2: Ooh, ouch.
1: But there's
2: a marriage made in paradise. Keep going.
1: I will say the fear is a factor here because it's deep water. You're out there for a long time. You can't see down.
2: You're not.
1: And it got in my head.
2: Clay, you're in over your skis. Just back off while you can. First of all, how did this turn into me? You know how many seals are in that water? When is the last time you've been to the San Francisco Wharf?
1: Never. Yeah. But by the way, Buck, this is what he did. This is what he did in the podcast, Sean. You asked me about Marco Rubio and J.D. Vance. I answer. Next thing you know, it's a headline everywhere. And Buck dodged it. He just was like Neo in the Matrix. He just kind of got out. He avoided it. He tried to turn this into
0: CIA. Well, you know, there was some CIA training that they gave us, and being a smooth operator was part of it.
2: That's a good point. That's one in Buck's column for sure.
0: Yeah, there we go.
2: However, I do agree. Now, I'll take this bet every day of the week. By the way, this is like David Portnoy's show. This is unbelievable. I feel like I'm on bar stools now. And by the way, he gambles big. I'm like, man.
1: This is the advantage he has, is Sean. He's not married and he has no kids, so he doesn't have anybody to even think to answer to. So if you lose $1 million on a bet, what does he care?
2: The best thing that Portnoy does, in my view, is Miss Peaches. I mean, when you put a dog in a baby carriage and you talk like, Miss Peachy. I mean, here's a guy's guy, right? And all of a sudden, this dog turns him into, mush. It's hilarious.
0: You know, Sean, we actually had a Special Forces dog handler on last week, and no surprise, that was like the one thing that everybody was emailing about all weekend. I just said, I know what to say with your audience too. If we were over-indexing I've always said two things. Dogs and firearm ownership, I think. Those are the absolute top, like, this is what we've got.
2: Okay,
0: we've got,
2: so I have a secret. I have a dog that has been in training for 9 months, and I get that dog in a month.
1: Wow.
0: What are you getting? Are you getting a Mallee? What is it?
2: No, a Border Collie. The smartest dog in the world, and that dog's going to be with me everywhere. It's got the best coloring you've ever seen. I'm keeping it a secret up till now, but I'm going to introduce, she does have a name, Daisy, to the world pretty soon.
1: That's awesome. Nice. Congrats.
2: Yeah,
1: I'm a big dog guy.
0: Yeah, me too, Sean. So that's a great. They are incredibly smart. That's a great dog breed. So I'm
1: trying
0: to get my
1: wife to get another one. By the way, how are you liking Florida? You and Buck both left New York. What would you tell everybody out there who's a long time New York?
2: You know, the only thing is I really believe that Steve Hilton in California, my friend Bruce Blakeman in New York, they are the last, best, greatest hope to save two states. And for my friends that I have in New York and my friends that I have in California, I want the best for them. I don't want them to suffer anymore. There was a study came out yesterday. New York is by far the number one tax state in the country, and California is number two. I mean, Gavin Newsom is the worst governor, although Kathy Hochul is a pretty close second. You're dealing with the worst governors in the country. Highest income, sales, gas taxes. I went through another. I had Chris Rufo on my radio show yesterday. And there's so much hidden welfare for illegals. It's billions and billions of dollars. All those taxes, they can't balance their budget. And it's not just health care for illegals. I mean, it is subsidizing rent. It is subsidizing even insurance. It is subsidizing everything you can imagine. And it's been hidden from public view for a long time. So it's frustrating.
1: All right, I'm going to let you out on this one. Okay. This will not surprise
2: you. By the way, are we going to have a bet on the tennis match, Buck?
0: Well, I mean, do I get 15 points a game? I mean, we got, odds. You know,
2: What happened to Mr. Cocky 20 minutes ago?
1: Vanished. All right. Sean, I'm going to keep him on. I'm going to keep on this. I'm going to keep, in fact, when I come on your show tomorrow, I might call him out live on Fox News, too, so we can clip it and we have to play it on the show. All right, so here's the question. Buck, I believe, just bought a Tesla. We talked about this on your podcast.
2: Yeah.
1: I love my Tesla. I drive it everywhere.
2: Yeah.
1: We get lit up by the audience. I don't know if you get lit up, but tell people out there how much love the car that you have.
2: So I have the S Plaid. It is the fastest car on the road. And let me just tell you, I love muscle cars. I've had a Corvette Z06 with a Z07 pack the first year it came out, which is the carbon fiber pack. And it doesn't compare to the acceleration of the S Plaid. 0 to 60 in 1.9 seconds. And this thing is a rocket ship. And it's got auto drive. And I bought it at the time because I wanted to show support for Elon. It was under fire and I thought unfairly so. And I asked him, I said, well, which car should I get? He said, but by far, you got to get the S Plaid. They don't even make them anymore. And as a matter of fact, somebody hit my car in a parking lot, so I had to get it fixed. And I'm like, I'm not getting rid of that car.
1: Yeah, I love it.
2: But I didn't buy it to be green. I bought it because it is the best car on the road. Now, I still have a gas-powered car. Not a big deal. But it's my choice every day of the week.
1: Amen.
2: Well, now I've got the one thing that Clay is wrong on, Buck, and we got to get him on record to bet on this. He thinks Kamala Harris is going to be the nominee in 2028. I'm like, oh, no.
0: We're all over him on this. So he suckered me into saying that she wouldn't even run, which I don't know how he did that, but that was not smart on my part. However,
2: you're a CIA op. How do you let anyone sucker you into anything?
0: Clay could sell ice to Eskimos. This is his gift, okay? We all know this. So, but I've been saying to them, the idea that Kamala, if they run Kamala, she will lose. And I think anybody with a brain among the Democrats has to know that, which means
2: it's that's how you Kamala. Said it. It's I'm predicting it's going to be AOC. How do you like that?
1: Okay. Well, look, if you want to take Kamala, I mean, if I take Kamala, you take AOC. If both of us are wrong, we'll make double charitable.

0: You will have the opportunity to collect,
1: will say,
0: right?
1: In my defense, it's amazing how often when I'm in your presence, I just don't have any cash in my wallet.
2: It really is amazing.
1: It just happens. I don't know. I don't know how it happened. My kids always come up to me right beforehand and take all my money.
2: Oh, that's funny.
0: John, thanks for hanging out
2: with me.
0: By the
2: way, still no word from the WNBA. No update on that.
1: No word. They have not issued. They have not been willing to even issue a denial. And by the way, Sean, just in all seriousness, this is also how complicit the WNBA media is. If you were just somebody out there trying to ask questions that would get people to read your articles or watch your videos, wouldn't somebody who covers the WNBA ask a player or ask a coach on the Las Vegas Aces if we had actual honest sports media?
2: An eighth grade team. We're not even talking about eighth grade all-stars. You're talking about any eighth grade team that you're choosing.
1: Well, I'd pick the eighth grade team. So these kids would have mustaches. But, I mean, they would still be young guys.
2: I didn't have a mustache. I still don't have a mustache. I don't even think I can grow a mustache, to be honest. Well, you guys are great. Love you both. And I'm happy for all your success. And that was really fun hanging out with you guys.
1: We had an awesome time. People can check it out. And obviously, everyone on most of these stations will be going right from us to you. Keep up the good work, Sean. I'll see you tomorrow.
2: All right, guys. God bless. Talk soon.
0: See you. Yeah thanks, Sean.
1: That is Sean Hannity. Let me tell you, we got a bunch. That was fun. You never know who's going to swing by. And I'm going to call you out. I'm just calling my shot. Tell Sean, producer Ali, to make sure that he tees me up for it. I'm going to call Buck out on Fox News tomorrow, too, so that we have a clip to be able to put. I will travel to watch you play Sean's daughter. I mean,
0: How old is she now? How old is she?
1: 25. I think she's like 25 years old.
0: So she's not still actively in D1, right? So she's been out a couple years.
1: No, she's left. I mean, she's graduated. I mean, but, you know, she's got 20 years on you and, you know, probably still in pretty good shape.
0: She's in better shape and has more skill, but I've got life wisdom, buddy. I got a lot of life wisdom stored up. You know?
1: If she wants to play a long-running game, I think she could.
0: I just want to see you bit over
1: chasing the ball from one side to the other, having to, in the 95 degree
0: with Florida
1: heat.
0: I'm going to ace her one time at 110 miles an hour just to get that on the record, and then I'm going to call injury and be like, I'm sorry, my back gave out, and we'll just have to try it another time.
1: I think your trick shoulder is going to act up really quick is my prediction on this game. Maybe a little bit of a knee issue. Look, we'll come back. We'll have some fun. Continue to have some fun. 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
5: I'm George Odom, KFYO News. The Hockley County Sheriff's Office says one person was killed and another arrested following a shooting in Leveland. Deputies responded to the 2500 block of Mockingbird Lane, where one person was found dead. Officials say 27-year-old Daryl Martinez was taken into custody. Court documents show Martinez faces a murder charge and five other charges. He remains jailed with bond not yet set. I'm George Odom. For more news, stay with KFYO, KFYO.com, and the KFYO app.
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6: Welcome back in, Clay and Buck. We are closing up shop, first hour of the program. We come back, Buck. Let's jump into front page Wall Street Journal article about the overall traffic of oil and gas in the Strait of Hormuz, getting a lot of attention. We'll hit some of those numbers and discuss them. And quickly here, Dwayne in Liberty Township, Ohio. We were talking about Ohio needing to get its stuff together, for lack of a better word. What you got for us, Dwayne?
7: Hey, enjoy the show, guys. Just wanted to point out, as I drive around, you know, doing stuff, I'm seeing a lot of Vivek yard signs, not seeing many Amy yard signs. So regardless of what the poll says, feeling pretty optimistic here in Liberty Township.
6: Look, Trump won Ohio by over 11 points. We should win the governor's race, and we should win the Senate race, too. But Ohio has to wake up. We'll talk about that and more next.
8: Speaking truth and having fun. 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
9: 3 years ago, terrorists murdered more than 1,200 innocent Israelis and took 250 hostages. 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
7: It's not just any lunch. Lisa Brady, Fox News. President Trump hosting AI executives as he doubles down on a race with China.
8: You're going to have a winner and a loser. And you're probably not going to have a second place. You're going to have a winner or you're going to have a loser.
7: The president so far not embracing recent calls from some of the tech titans he's meeting with to tap the brakes.
9: This is part of President Trump's push to be full speed ahead with artificial intelligence, which he now has rebranded to super intelligence. He told me over the weekend that he does not worry about AI going rogue and expects the industry to fix any problems that might arise.
7: Fox's Aisha Hosni at the White House, where the president also signed an executive order launching a new website, America.gov, designed to be a one-stop shop for Americans to access government resources and powered by AI. A new argument from Lindsey Clancy's defense attorney, Kevin Reddington, that prosecutors did not prove she killed her three children.
10: Which he admitted during the actual trial. He says that he had to admit that because of Massachusetts law and that it was the only way he could actually make the insanity defense. He also took issue with some of the witnesses and the credibility of the witnesses called by the prosecution.
7: Fox's Nate Foy at the courthouse in Massachusetts, where Assistant Plymouth County DA Shannon Buckingham told the judge prosecutors did prove Clancy committed the murders and can be held accountable.
11: A defendant who has mental illness can commit crimes and can be criminally responsible.
7: No word yet on a possible retrial, but the defense wants the case tossed out and a holdout juror investigated for possible misconduct. The judge setting another hearing for November. Federal prosecutors in Texas just announcing assault charges against a Venezuelan delivery driver who was shot by ICE agents on Sunday. He's accused of sideswiping one officer and trying to hit one with his car while attempting to escape a traffic stop. 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

0: Welcome back in. Hour number two, Clay and Buck. We appreciate all of you hanging out with us. Bunch of stories to get into. There is a Lindsey Clancy hearing that took place today. We will maybe discuss that as they're trying to decide whether or not there will be a new trial brought in that case. The hero juror who refused to vote not guilty has also spoken. We got some audio from him that I will play for all of you. But oil and gas prices, let's talk about them for a moment. We talked about this a little bit last week, and I want to dive into this right now. As I am speaking to all of you, the price of oil and gas right around $90 a barrel. It was $68 a barrel back in February when the fracas with Iran began. Front page of the Wall Street Journal this morning, Buck. I'm getting ready for the show. And the headline is Middle East oil exports rebound as Iran's chokehold on Hormuz breaks down. And here are a couple of data points that I thought were significant. Middle Eastern crude exports rebounded this month to around their highest levels since the war began in February, oil data trackers show. Shipments via Hormuz and bypass routes were delivering just under 80% of the pre-war regional flow as of last week. So far this month, crude exports from major Middle Eastern producers have also risen to almost 13 million barrels a day. That is the highest total since February, when the region exported nearly 19 million barrels. Okay, and so further discussion about this, and that basically, and we kind of witnessed this yesterday as the Secretary of State was talking with President Trump about the ongoing Iran negotiations. The in fact, let's play Marco Rubio, who said this publicly. Rubio said the oil flow in the Strait of Hormuz is up significantly. I want to make sure that I get the number right here, so let me grab it. This is cut 18. Marco Rubio saying what the Wall Street Journal wrote this morning. Listen to him.
1: If Iran had a nuclear weapon, they could do whatever they want with the straits. Think about what we're doing right now. The straits are opened. There is almost as much oil flowing through the straits now as before this conflict, with the exception of Iranian oil, which is not getting out. If Iran had a nuclear weapon with which it could threaten its neighbors and the world, no one would be able to do anything about the straits. They would be able to control the straits, charge a toll, and decide who got energy and who did not get energy on this planet. That's what they would do if they had a nuclear weapon, and worse.
0: Okay, Buck, the blockade is working. Iran, the inflation rate is skyrocketing in that country. There are reports that Iran wants to do a deal. This is like rinse repeat that we've been hearing since February. But I will say the evidence that is out there now, Buck, suggests that Iran does not have much of a negotiating leverage at this point in time. The oil is flowing. Yes, they can still occasionally threaten a tanker, maybe even strike a tanker, but much of their ability to do so, the mines have been removed. Where do we go? And again, the challenge on this is, as we talked about on the program, the price of oil and gas is elevated. It takes months to come down. It takes like 2 days to go up. This is the reality of the marketplace. So you may not feel it between now and the midterms, but much of the situation in Iran has calmed itself down in terms of oil and gas exports.
2: Well, what we're seeing, I think, Clay, may be something like this in shorthand. The Trump plan for how this would go is correct. It's just on a different timeline than would have been optimal for the election cycle we are in. And that, I think, was a concern that we expressed from the very beginning, which is that, okay, if there's this back and forth, if you're going to rely on the pressure, the economic pressure campaign against Iran, they also, plus military, but they also have the capability to create disruptions of supply, which will then result in higher gas prices. And that's what has occurred. And people are very annoyed. The electorate, at some level, I don't know how many people, but there are people, and this shows up in all of the polling and data, who are feeling strained, and we take calls from them, so we certainly hear from them here on the show, strained and annoyed by not just the price of gas, price of diesel is a really big thing as well. Now, Trump has said the price of diesel is more tied to the Russia-Ukraine war, which I might add just keeps grinding on and on and on.
0: Yes.
2: With hundreds and hundreds of thousands of more casualties. No one seems to have any real plan or even prayer to end this thing in the immediate future. On the Iranian front, though, so they were sending out about 1.7 million barrels a day last September. That's what they were exporting from Iran. And now it's at about $200,000 to $250,000 barrels a day. And that China is the last major buyer. Secretary Bessent has said that ability to sell to China is also coming to an end. Essentially, they're not going to have any bread on the shelves, so to speak, to sell to China because of the problems they have, the embargo that we're or the blockade rather that we're running. So that is going to mean that their GDP is going to get hammered even more. So this has been, and as you pointed out, Clay, the strait seems to be open considerably now, in a really meaningful way. So if this holds, what you have is the strategy the Trump administration put in place working as it is intended to. It just has taken some months longer than certainly the electorate wants to hear. And you might have this situation where we win the war against Iran, and yet we are punished for the war against Iran as a party because it took longer and had more financial pain than anticipated. I think that's very possible.
0: Yeah, I don't think that's potentially wrong at all. Now, here is something to think about. We have seen how often midterms go poorly for the party in power. Then the midterm ends, and some of the decisions made by the party in power start to look better in the third year and the fourth year. Reason why I bring this up, I think if I'm J.D. Vance, what you want to have happen if you're J.D. Vance, let's presume that J.D. is the guy, could be Marco Rubio, could be Ted Cruz, could be Ron DeSantis, could be any number of guys, right, on the Republican side. What you want to see happen is the economic conditions of the party in power start to peak in year four. As we saw, Buck, before COVID with President Trump in the first term, 18, he got kneecapped. 20, January, February 2020, greatest economy we've ever seen. Everybody was in love with what the Trump economy looked like. I think what we are headed toward, and I understand people say, oh, you don't know what it feels like. Okay, I get it. I think we are about 6 months away from really good feeling starting to percolate through the American public. I think you are going to see oil and gas prices come back down substantially. The Atlanta Fed, Buck, I didn't get very much attention. The Atlanta Fed said the economy's growing at 5% right now. If we could have 3% growth, it would feel electric. 4 or 5% growth would be truly transcendent for our economy. And so I look at it and I start thinking, hey, this could be actually really interesting. And have you used, I want to be positive here for a minute. I don't know if you've used this. Have you seen Muse, M-U-S-E, the new AI that Facebook has created? It's like the number one app in America right now. All right? I don't know that my hair looks great. We were making fun of how bad it looked yesterday. But, Buck, I downloaded Muse, and I was dropping my oldest son off at college, and my other son had a football practice, so I had time to kill. And I just said to Muse, find me a haircut place that is open on Sunday that you can get me an appointment at 5 p.m. anywhere in the close vicinity of Vanderbilt University. 3 minutes later, Muse, this personal assistant, had completely already given me an appointment, and I went in and I got my hair done. And my son, who is 18 years old, has been using Muse. I've got the Sport and State staff using it. I got to tell you, it is mind-blowing how helpful this thing is. Again, it's the number one app in America right now. Millions of you have downloaded it. I don't know how many of you out there right now listening to us have tried it out. My point is, it is going to start. I am super optimistic about where AI is headed right now, because I think it's going to start to make us so much more efficient. But I went in and said, hey, what are the best airfares that you can find me? And can you just go ahead and book? Here's my information. It can handle, it's a personal assistant that can handle almost everything in your life. Think about how much time you spend doing just menial tasks. I'm blown away by how good it is. This is a personal assistant that's just for you. This is not some larger corporate AI. This is just, hey, let me make your life easier by taking away some of the mind-numbing or frustrating or time-consuming tasks that otherwise you might be obligated to do. I'm not saying I got a great haircut, but I got a haircut appointment. Girl was blown away.
2: I would say you got a memorable haircut.
0: That's
2: so
0: correct.
2: There's that, you know. I would say it's something that people will perhaps keep in mind going forward. I would also say, Clay, yes, sir? We got the photos from the White House? Is that what you're talking about?
0: Yeah, we got some photos, but I was going to save that as a tease, but now, you know, we just got some great photos.
2: Womp, womp.
0: I'm looking down at my phone. But I was going to say, the haircut appointment, the girl there, she got a haircut appointment that she never would have received. She's not spending any money with AI. She would have otherwise been there and not had the ability to make money. This is just a small business that gets a haircut appointment, and suddenly, you know, she's making 45, 50 bucks, I don't know, whatever my haircut ended up costing with her tip, that she would have never made. When I came in, she said, how did you find me? You weren't even showing up on my list. I thought I was not going to have a 5 p.m. It's really kind of awesome for her. It worked well for me. I just think it's going to be super cool to see some of these applications play out.
2: This is something that I've been thinking about lately. The value of your time.
0: Yes.
2: And I've talked about this in the context of Amazon, about how think of not just, oh, it's a great price, it gets delivered to my door. It used to be, I need a special screw to put in so I can replace my door, and I got to go to some the hardware store doesn't have it. Now I'm going to drive to another, Now, maybe some of you like that. Like, my wife loves going to Costco, and I know that some of you say it's a big lib store, but whatever. She loves Costco. I actually went for the first time recently, I'll tell you, Clay. It was quite an experience, but we'll talk about that another time. She actually enjoys that. She just likes it. And that's fine. My point about getting your time back, though, what AI will do is, what are the things that you don't want to spend time doing, right?
0: Yeah.
2: Whether it's responding to stupid emails, or it's researching things to find the thing that you need, or, you know, I can't even begin to come up with all the different ways you can use this. It can give you back time, which you can then put toward the hobby you love, reading the book you want, being with your family, spending time with your kids, spending time with your grandkids. Control over your time is its own currency, and AI is going to dramatically increase, I believe, your ability to control your time in a lot of day-to-day senses. And when you add robotics to it, by the way, which is a whole other thing, now you're really talking about more control over your time.
0: Most valuable commodity. And one that even the wealthiest man and woman cannot purchase, time. Really, yes. When you start to think about it, almost everything else can be purchased. And so I'm just telling you, if you start to play around with these, I'm not saying, you know, you need to put your whole life behind it, but I'm blown away by how quick, and again, this is free. It's not like I paid it. I just downloaded the app. I'm curious, 800-282-2882, if any of you have used this, I'd be curious to hear your stories. But for that small business, they got my money, and they never would have, but for that app. Just like you wouldn't be caught in a heavy downpour without an umbrella, you don't want to be caught in a power outage without a way of staying in touch with family, friends, and coworkers. 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

0: Welcome back into Clay and Buck. And interesting stuff going on in the world right now. We were just told we were live, which is, we know. So why, I don't know why we were being told we were live. But maybe we were having a conversation off mic that got on the mic. But you know what? That's fine. Because you know what we were saying? The Lindsey Clancy attorney is nuts. I just hope
1: Did I curse?
0: I was like, I think they were giving us a salty language warning. That was all that was. Okay.
1: The
0: off-mic conversation is the same as on mic. It's just sometimes we have to get the bleep button out for Clay, mostly. Me a little bit, too.
1: I don't even curse that much, but that's the only thing where if you heard me off air, you heard you off air. The conversation is not very much different than what we'd ordinarily be saying. Then it just might have a little bit more spicy language occasionally, but I'm just catching up. Yeah, Kate, we'll have to talk about this. Lindsey Clancy's attorney is now saying in court today, maybe she didn't actually kill the kids. This is crazy to me, Buck, because he did the whole trial on she didn't have the mental capacity because of insanity to be held accountable. Now he's suggesting that his defense is going to shift to somebody else killed the kids. I'm going to be honest with you. And I mean, this is one where I'll lean on other criminal defense attorneys out there. We're in a strange procedural posture where you have a case that was a mistrial and it was 11-1 in favor of the defendant. And now the attorney, as they try to figure out whether they're going to do another case, now the attorney is saying, hey, maybe she didn't kill them at all after all, when he didn't even contest that she killed them in the first trial. I've never seen anything like this, Buck. This is really strange.
0: Well, this attorney from the beginning, when we were talking about this, the whole thing of we need to remove the holdout juror and that he's not applying the law correctly. How can you even argue that other than you're colluding with other members of the jury to remove the juror you don't like? The whole thing was crazy. What's the point of having a jury if the rest of the jury can just say, write a note to the defense attorney, basically, or to the court, but the defense attorney knows, saying, yeah, this person is a big, bad dum-dum, and he should be removed. That's not how it works.
1: Yeah, no, look, I mean, this whole thing is very odd, Buck, and I have to be honest with you. I've never seen anything like this. We got some callers. We're going to talk with Jack Posobiec from Turning Point. He's going to be on with us at the bottom of this hour. Want to tell you, Major League Baseball, some of y'all may notice, in the next half hour, I'm having one of the quad boxes turn to the Phillies-Braves game as game one of the Major League Baseball playoffs in that series. Sorry, Mets fans. Is going to be, we got some Mets fans in studio in New York, is going to be the Phillies against the Braves. We also had a double win last night. I told you I liked the Bears, and I told you I liked the under. Both of those hit. We're going to have a bunch more picks for you this week. If you go to hardrock.bet/Clay, you get $100 in bonus bets when you play $5. Just right off the top to start the season, you can play in Arizona, Colorado, only legal sportsbook in Florida, Illinois, Indiana, Michigan, New Jersey, Ohio, Tennessee, and Virginia. 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
5: Civil rights groups in Texas are launching a bipartisan alliance against data centers. Gary Bledsoe with the NAACP of Texas says they feel these centers are dumped on communities without their consent.
6: Deals are being made, and we don't find evidence in the records that they have been discussed.
5: Governor Abbott has already halted new permits until developers reveal how much water they plan on using. With diesel prices pushing $6 a gallon, the governor is taking action he hopes will provide some relief.
7: Greg Abbott issued a statewide disaster declaration, waiving restrictions on red-dyed diesel. Right now, that fuel can only be used off-road for things like agriculture. Abbott says farmers and truckers can now use the dyed diesel on the roads. The head of the Texas Railroad Commission says lower diesel costs mean lower expenses for farmers, truckers, and businesses that keep the economy moving. Texas Ag Commissioner Sid Miller called the order a step in the right direction, but he says he's now asking Abbott for the third time to suspend the gas tax entirely. Alan Skaya, TSN News.
5: And with an Ag Minute, I'm Chelsea Wade, TSN News.
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11: Carnival, the cruise giant, reports earnings this morning. Also, used car seller CarMax. We'll find out how much homes were costing this summer. S&P releases the Case-Shiller National Home Price Index for July. The job openings and labor turnover survey for the last business day of August comes out today. The Conference Board releases its consumer confidence survey for September. Citi head of U.S. equity trading strategy Stuart Kaiser says investors are watching higher interest rates.
12: You know, we're keeping an eye on inflation expectations. Obviously, yields are impacting growth, are impacting valuation. But as long as that CapEx spending and EPS growth remains in place, you know, we think equities can power through higher yields.
11: Chicago Fed President Austin Goolsbee and New York Fed President John Williams speak today. That's your Fox Business Report. I'm Jenny Cosola. Invested in you.
13: The Department of Homeland Security has filed charges against the Venezuelan man shot by an ICE agent in Austin for assaulting and resisting a federal officer. That man due in court tomorrow. Texas can continue using expanded federal citizenship information to verify voter eligibility while a legal challenge moves forward. The Supreme Court put a lower court ruling on hold, allowing Texas and other states to continue using the Department of Homeland Security's expanded SAVE system. This decision, though temporary, the Senate has passed a bipartisan bill that would create new national rules for college sports. Senator John Cornyn of Texas says the Protect College Sports Act would create a national rule book for athlete eligibility, transfers, NIL rights, and revenue sharing. It would also protect student scholarships, degree completion, and maintain Title IX protections for women's sports. Public health leaders in Amarillo investigating a TB exposure involving someone who spent time at West Texas A&M University. And with your Texas news headlines, I'm Barbara Schwartz.
14: What do we really know about James Tallarico? Tallarico said,
15: defending trans Texans is something we have to do every day.
14: Tallarico supported using taxpayer dollars for sex change surgeries on young children. Claimed denying your child's gender identity is abusive. Said the trans community needs abortion care too. And even called Jesus a radical feminist. And said God is non-binary.
15: Defending trans Texans is something we have to do every day.
14: But it gets worse. James Tallarico voted to allow biological men access to women's bathrooms in schools and for biological boys to play in girls' sports, saying some things are more important than fair competition in sports.
15: Defending trans Texans is something we have to do every day.
14: Radical liberal James Tallarico, for they, them, not you. Texas PAC is responsible for the content of this advertising, paid for by Texas PAC, not authorized by any candidate or candidates committee. TexasPAC.org.
1: Welcome back in, Clay and Buck. Appreciate all of you hanging out with us. Trying to catch up during the commercial break with some of this craziness in the Lindsey Clancy hearing today, where her attorney says that maybe she didn't actually kill them after all. And we're going to play you some cuts of that. We're joined now by Jack Posobiec. He's in D.C. He's the host of Human Events Daily, author of an upcoming book, Unhuman Socialist Revolution, Tactics for Patriots to Survive a Communist Uprising. He's in D.C. for a MAHA summit kicking off later today. I know this news is just coming down from the hearing, Jack, but Buck and I have been talking about this Lindsey Clancy case a great deal. The entire defense was in the first trial that she was, because of her mental illness, unable to be responsible for murdering the kids. Now the attorney is saying maybe she didn't kill them after all. This thing just keeps getting crazier.
16: Well, it does keep getting crazier. And thanks again for having me on, Clay. What's up, Clay? What's up, Buck? And in fact, we actually talk about this and what's playing into it in the new book on humans, Socialist Revolutions. We talk about two phenomena that are at play right now, one of which is, of course, fifth wave feminism or toxic feminism, which I hope doesn't need any explanation for people, but to understand that in fifth wave feminism, now not only do they blame men, they will even blame children themselves for being quote unquote oppressors to women. It's all about taking this Marxist framework and applying it to families to destroy the nuclear family. This is what they've wanted since the days of Karl Marx himself when he wrote it in the Communist Manifesto. But what you're also seeing is something, a phenomenon that we call true crime brain rot. And the true crime brain rot side of this is where you'll see this in Netflix documentaries, you'll see this in pretty much all of these things that get pushed in the mainstream media is, you know, I used to think that true crime, because I never listened to it myself, I used to think that this stuff was just, oh, they're talking about different crimes that are out there. But then I realized that they're taking these crimes and applying political motives to this. So you saw this with Derek Chauvin. And of course, you see it with Lindsey Clancy, where they'll say, oh, no, the man must be to blame. The woman can never be to blame. And it takes on such a life of its own that it actually finds its way into the courtroom. And we go from a position of where we believe in individual rights and individual responsibility for our actions to the Marxist lens, which is, of course, collective responsibility. Is Lindsey Clancy really responsible for the things she did? Or perhaps society was at fault, or maybe it's just the husband. And unfortunately, a lot of good people are falling for this because folks in the true crime community push this all the time, everywhere, and I could give you example after example. So that's one of the things that we're doing with the new book is to put this out to understand that this is an operation that is being run. They do it for clicks, they do it for shares, they do it for money. And in this case, you got a lawyer who is doing this because he knows that he's going to be able to go to this true crime community and use them to raise hundreds of thousands of dollars for his own pockets.
0: Hey, Jack, you know, you're speaking about the true crime community and you and so-called, you know, the quote-unquote true crime community online. You and Charlie Kirk were quite close. You were really one of his top comrades in arms, if you will. Pardon the phrase comrade. But, you know, you guys were obviously very good friends. And there is a large, as you know, segment online. I don't know what that represents for real life, but there's a large segment online of people who go with this, the trial is, meaning the trial of the man who allegedly killed Charlie Kirk, that it's not, you know, being conducted in good faith, that there's an op, that there's a cover-up, that there's a foreign country, there's anything else. You're a former intel guy like me. Now, maybe some people are going to say that means that disqualify both of our opinions, but you understand what an op looks like. You're also a good friend of Charlie's. You're also following the trial closely. What do you say to people who are coming to you from that, quote, true crime community saying you're missing the key evidence or it wasn't really the shooter or whatever?
16: Yeah, look, I mean, this is the same exact thing. And yes, obviously, in that case, that is one that obviously I have a direct tie to. And in fact, I participated in the pre-trial hearings that were held in Utah for that first week, sat right with Charlie's family, right with Erica. And yeah, I work with Charlie every single day. And of course, Charlie, it forms a huge part of what we talk about in the book, because we talk about the rise of the violent left and the fact that these people are not interested in equality. They're interested in brutality and brutalizing their political opponents and demonizing them so that they can commit those lethal activities. That's what we need to start understanding. So you mentioned about this, and it's the exact same thing. They'll take any, you know, a common, look, Buck, you work investigations, I work investigations. There's always going to be stuff that, you know, some discrepancy or one witness says one thing, one witness says another thing, because eyewitness testimony always has things that don't, you know, completely line up exactly. Oh, one witness says he had brown shoes, one witness said he had white shoes, but then you get a video and you see which one it is, et cetera. I'm not talking about this case, but example, that's just because of the way that human memory works. But unfortunately, what these people will do is they will take a presupposition of what they believe happened, and then they'll use all of those routine discrepancies that potentially could take place in that occur in every single investigation. And they'll say, aha, aha, that proves that the official narrative doesn't fit. When you look at the narrative and look, you know, I was in the courtroom when they played a number of the videos, some of which have not fully been released, where you can see this individual. And, you know, when he's in the stairwell, it's clear as day that it's Tyler Robinson. Then they show a black clad individual go up on the roof and you see him take the shot. And it's harrowing. It's disgusting when you see it. But the amount of evidence that they have is far and beyond that which you see in a lot of other high profile cases. For example, this Brian Koberger up in Idaho with the four sorority girls. I mean, they had one bloody fingerprint on a knife sheath. It was pretty much all they had directly tying him, you know, a couple of cell phone pings was all they had tying him directly to that crime. And he pled guilty. So you compare that to this absolute mountain of evidence in the Tyler Robinson case. And anyone looking at it from a good faith perspective would say, well, wow, this is a lot of evidence. How do you explain all this? You know, even if you are being skeptical. But of course, that's not what the true crime brain rot community wants. They want to tell the other story because ultimately they aren't actually interested in the truth. Like I said before, they're just interested in ratings. They're interested in subscriptions. They're interested in raising money. They're not interested in truth.
1: Jack, how frustrating is it to you that the story of Charlie's assassination by Tyler Robinson, based on all the evidence, didn't turn into a larger conversation about left-wing violence, connecting it to Butler, connecting it to the continued attempts to kill President Trump and others, and instead turned into Israel killed him, it was an exploding microphone, all these other different crazy theories out there, when the reality is this guy was a radicalized trans ideologue that had been taken under by online communities, and that was his clear motivation. And unfortunately, there's probably a lot more guys like him. We see the shooting at the Nashville school. We saw the shooting in Minneapolis. We've seen so many trans violence incidents. Instead of that conversation, it spiraled into, oh, there's a grand conspiracy. And my concern is we're going to see more trans violence like this because we didn't actually have the conversation and the debate and the discussion that we should have.
16: Well, look, that's exactly why we're doing the book, why we're doing it. I don't want to say something I shouldn't, but in terms of the DOJ and Pam Bondi's response, I thought it was atrocious. I thought that the way that they handled it was just completely dropped the ball. And I've said that many times. And I think that ultimately gave a lot of space for these alternate, you know, views to sort of like come in and take over because people were confused. They said, I thought this was the left. And yet there was no mass kicking in of doors and going after left-wing groups. You see them attacking ICE with impunity all over the country. They've got signal chats, they've got operations, and you've got people infiltrating it left and right, but we don't see them getting rolled up. And of course, the problem is that these people are extremely violent. They believe in violence. And in fact, I argue on Human Socialist Revolution, we argue that the violence is the point. They are envious. They are bitter. They hate people who are more successful than them, that know how to build things in the real world. And they are driven to violence because they are so bitter. It's Cain and Abel all over again, writ large. And unfortunately, unless we start to deal with that and actually have that conversation, the violence is going to continue. Charlie Kirk will not be the last conservative who was murdered in this wave. And in fact, we just had another man who succumbed to his wounds from the original Butler assassination attempt. So you've got two patriots who died at Butler. You've got Charlie Kirk who died at UVU. You've got Luigi Maggioni up there, United Healthcare CEO. And this is only getting worse. It is metastasizing. And I still hear these people say, oh, well, you know, socialism doesn't work. So it's like you're not even having the right conversation. You need to understand that this is an actual threat that is unfortunately growing in our country. It's growing throughout the West. And until people get this, you know, it's like an operating system when iPhone pushes a new update up. Until you update your operating system to actually understand what part of the movie we are in, unfortunately, you're not going to make it.
0: Speaking of Jack Posobiec, his book is Unhumans, which is out now. Jack, I know you're also joining us from D.C. at the MAHA Summit. Can you tell us a bit about that? What's going on there? Who's there? And all that good stuff.
16: Well, it's a cool summit. You know, it's actually bringing together a lot of people. Obviously, Bobby Kennedy is going to be giving a keynote, and we got the information just late last night that actually J.D. Vance, the vice president, is going to be joining us here today. And but that being said, as much as I like J.D., as much as I like Bobby, I think I'm more excited for the guy who's speaking around 4 p.m. Eastern. That's going to be Iron Mike Tyson.
1: Pretty cool.
16: Is actually going to be speaking. What a poll, right? He's going to be here. And they said, what time is he speaking? I said, he's going to speak whatever time he wants, okay? Uh-huh. So, you know, when Iron Mike wants to speak, you just get out of the way. You know, don't stand between him and a microphone. So he's going to be here. And I think it speaks to the pull of the MAHA movement. It's able to get people to access the political process that isn't through the traditional liberal, Republican, Democrat, conservative ways. It strikes people in different ways. So you get out. Different kinds of celebrities, different kinds of speakers, alternative viewpoints. Gary Brecka is here. Russell Brand, I think, is coming by. And so you just get people, Huberman, I don't think he's here, but he's doing something that you have the ability to reach out to people. And look, from a midterm perspective, if you're a conservative like I am, you're working with Turning Point Action, trying to get people out. This is a massive cohort of moms, particularly suburban moms, that we are always trying to make gains with. We're constantly underwater with suburban moms. The MAHA movement is the path to get them.
0: Jack, cold plunge, S tier, A tier, B or C?
16: You know, funny enough, Charlie was a big cold plunge guy. He was a really, really big cold plunge guy. Look, I support it, but I don't really do it. I'm more like, I'll do like the cold shower or I'll do a cold plunge if I've got like a warm, for me, not S tier.
0: 10 minutes of sunlight in the morning. What tier do you go?
16: Every day. Every single day. S tier.
0: All right. And blue light glasses before you go to bed.
16: No, I don't do that.

0: And Jack, make America healthy again. Do what you can.
1: Do what we can. Make America healthy again. I'm trying to make my Eagles healthy again after last night. Oof.
2: That was a tough one.
0: Yeah. Good to see you, my friend. Fly, Eagles, fly, even with a broken wing.
1: Fly. Yeah, turn them from doves into Eagles again.
0: There we go. Speaking of all that stuff, guys, with health, you'll notice if you're watching the stream, I am drinking this blue liquid. It looks like Smurf beer, but it is actually Chad Mode from Chalk. 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
5: I'm George Odom, KFYO News. Governor Greg Abbott says Texas is preparing for heavy rainfall and flooding expected for much of the state over the next several days. Abbott directed additional emergency resources to be activated, with the State Operations Center beginning 24-hour operations Tuesday morning. More than 1,900 responders and 1,500 pieces of equipment are available statewide. 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I'm George Odom. 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
3: Welcome back in here to Clay and Buck. We have talkbacks to get to, a lot of things to discuss, all that good stuff. And we also have another guest coming up in the third hour of the program, I believe. We had just Jack Posobiec on with us. We will get into some of these talkbacks here. Allison, this is B on the talkback list. Allison in California, hit it.
4: Hey guys, have you already talked about Heart of the Beast? I'm sorry, I must have missed it. But otherwise, you have to go see it. Anyone who's ever loved a dog has to see this movie. And even if you don't love dogs, like, you know, I don't even think Clay likes dogs, but it's an amazing survival adventure film. Beautifully shot, amazing direction, acting, and the dog should win the Oscar for best actor.
3: I gotta do, just real quick, we did a whole segment with a dog handler last week on the day the movie came out. And it did great numbers on YouTube. A lot of you watched on YouTube. Please subscribe to Clay and Buck YouTube channel. You'll see the guy had his dog with him for the interview. So that all said, we're all over talking about that movie. I do want to go see the movie. Clay, you did just catch a stray elbow, though, about you don't like dogs from a listener. I'm just going to let you respond.
5: Well, look, I think probably what she's referencing is I got bit by a German Shepherd when I was 6 years old. I had chicken pox. I was over at my friend's Neil's house. We're in the backyard. Casper, the German Shepherd, I reached down to pet the top of his head. He jumped up, Buck. I was 6 years old, and he ripped off basically half my face. I had 50-some-odd stitches, which you can think about. You could see my cheekbone. I had a hole in my cheek. I had the split all the way, my lip up to my nose. And so when you're little and dogs are way closer to being up close to your face, I mean, if that happened to you, I think you'd be a little bit apprehensive about big dogs. So I don't mind dogs now, but when you get your face ripped off by a dog, it's hard to be like, oh, they're man's best friend. So
3: he was very nice to Ginger Spice when he comes over, and Ginger Spice loves Uncle Clay. Ginger Spice obviously is my Australian Labradoodle. So in Clay's defense, because there are people who will like shoo away. Clay's not a shoo away dogs guy. He's very nice to the doggy.
5: Yeah, look. By the way, Allie says that the dog should win an Oscar. If Lassie didn't win some sort of award, I find it hard to believe this dog would be better than Lassie. But anyway, that's the story she's probably referencing. When we come back, we'll dive into the latest on all of the Senate campaigns. And more. Do we have any guests in the third hour? Plus, we just posted photos from our Oval Office trip. We will talk about that. The team is sharing those now. Much more to come. Final hour next.
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4: Your Lubbock Top Plains weather forecast on this Tuesday. The temperature is around 81 degrees as clouds continue to increase over the area. And with those clouds, 70% chance for showers, even thunderstorms. Temperatures will drop in the middle 60s with a 90% chance for thunder showers. Wednesday, temperatures in the middle 80s with a 40% chance for thunderstorms. Weather brought to you by Sonic and the all-new $7 Sonic Big Deal Meal. Meteorologist Ron Roberts on Lubbock's official weather station, News Talk KFYO.
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Welcome back into Clay and Buck. Third hour kicks off now. Some things in the legal realm that we want to talk to you about. We mentioned the Lindsey Clancy attorney and some of the updates on that. We'll dive back into that here momentarily. Clay, also wanted to note a story that is getting a lot of attention, and it has to do with Cornell University and allegations of a 2024 gang rape that occurred. It's an alleged gang rape, and there is now a reopened criminal investigation that involves a fraternity, obviously a named victim, and there's a civil suit, I believe, that is also proceeding. Clay, have you been following this one? Because this is getting a lot of people

0: very, very spun up and taking sides on this. And here is just, there's the context for this, there's the facts of this, and then there's the analysis of it that's coming from different people. And I think it's important to get all those things correct and stick with where the facts are right now. First of all, Clay, as we know, there have been other very high profile rape cases involving college campuses, most notably the Duke lacrosse case and the UVA fraternity. I believe it was a fraternity, but it was a UVA gang rape case. Both of those cases, which you will recall because they were national media phenomena at the time, both of those cases were, in the lacrosse case, it was all a lie and a defamation, Duke lacrosse case, and that all came out. Those men were not, it's not that they were not guilty, they were innocent, actually. And the state came out of North Carolina eventually and had to say that after the prosecutor there, I believe his name was Nifong, tried to ruin their lives. And then there's the case at UVA, which is really a non-case or no case, because the whole thing was fictional. The whole incident and the individuals and everything was fictional, but it was written by Rolling Stone, by a Rolling Stone reporter who took it all on the word of some obviously emotionally unstable woman. Now, those are the cases that people very often immediately think of in an instance like this. Is that what has happened here? I do not know. It is not clear. What is clear, Clay, right now, is that it seems there was extremely grotesque conduct that some of these fraternity brothers engaged in. And now the big issue is, or the big question is, was it consensual or not? That seems to be what this whole case, as far as I can see, turned. Now, they've gone into group chats. It's one of these things where you say, these guys are in college. Some of them, I think, are out and have already lost. One of them just got fired. By the way, Clay, this is going to result in, if there aren't criminal, there's going to be, I'm sure, defamation and all kinds of, this is going to turn into a whole legal mess additionally to what we've seen. But you're the lawyer. Do you agree that right now it seems that this whole thing, the reopening of this case, there was a public outcry about it, about the Cornell alleged seven-person alleged gang rape. Their claims from the lawyers are that all activity was entirely consensual. There were drugs and alcohol involved. There were multiple sexual encounters with this college-aged woman. I think she was 19 or 20 at the time. And this is turned into a, you know, CBS News, the New York Times, everybody is covering this situation, and it has become highly politicized very quickly. So we have to be very careful about where the facts lead and where they do not.
1: Yeah, my general take on these, and I have not read all of the court filings, so I always want to be clear when I've done all my due diligence as if I were involved in the case and when I haven't. My general proposition on this is twofold. One, we live in an era where men tend to be overcharged now, not undercharged. And you can use several of those cases. The UVA case completely fell apart. The Duke lacrosse case completely fell apart. We talked about this some a few years ago on the program. There was the punter, if you remember, in the NFL, college punter who was accused of having sex with an underage girl, if I remember correctly. He lost his job. He was kicked out of the NFL. And then it came out that the evidence actually supported that everything was consensual, and he's now, I think, back in the NFL, or he was. In general, men tend to be overcharged. So I am skeptical that there is huge, glaring evidence of criminal act that was investigated by authorities and was overlooked, meaning they were treated too favorably. Second part of this, Buck. Colleges have no business being involved in rape and sexual assault investigations. Whatever your position is on this particular case, I'm just talking in a general context, because they often have kangaroo court style investigations that take place, and their standard is the civil is it more likely to have happened or not, as opposed to the criminal beyond a reasonable doubt, high probability of conviction, whatever standard you want to apply to an investigation. Why do I bring that up? Some of you probably are parents out there that have been involved in these situations. If you are a lawyer advising someone, a lot of times they say you shouldn't participate in the investigation in college because you're potentially creating criminal liability for yourself in a otherwise civil standard proceeding where you don't have sometimes basic due process rights of, for example, cross-examining the accuser. What often happens, Buck, in the modern era is there's so much technology that is out there, text messages, videos, Snapchat messages. Just think about your average 18, 19, 20, 21-year-old kid out there. Their nights are very highly documented, and a lot of times there is evidence that the woman is consenting. She's sending text messages to her friends saying, oh, this guy's so cute, I can't wait to go home with him. And then they conduct an investigation after allegations are made. As you mentioned, oftentimes alcohol and or drugs are involved too, which gets into how reliable are witness statements, how well are things remembered, what is and is not consensual. All of this is just a incredible mountain of a mess. It's getting a lot of attention. My general belief is a lot of these cases get covered from a political perspective. I don't know if we know a lot about the guys who were involved here or the women that were involved, but the cases that oftentimes get a lot of attention are the Duke LaCrosse style cases, mm-hmm. where you have white perpetrators alleged. The bad guys are white guys, and the good guys, the good gal, is a minority. And so it follows identity politics prism where they say, oh, the white guy is guilty and the minority woman is a victim. And then you go back and look at it. In Duke LaCrosse, it was the exact opposite, right? The women and the woman in the Duke LaCrosse case, one of them ended up killing a person.
0: No, the woman, Crystal Mangum, went on to stab her boyfriend in the heart later on and went away for manslaughter. So, yeah, they should have actually brought false allegation charges, which is a real thing. I do not believe this this line you'll hear, by the way, from people. Oh, but that will stop real victims from coming forward. No. There's a difference between, we believe that maybe you were a victim, but we can't prove it beyond a reasonable doubt in a court of law. And we can prove beyond a reasonable doubt in a court of law that you are completely lying and tried to ruin someone's life. Those are entirely different standards and entirely applicable in a legal context and should be applied. And they weren't in that case with Crystal Mangum, who, like I said, went away for manslaughter later on. Nifong, the prosecutor in the Duke LaCrosse case, he lost not only his job, I think he actually was criminally charged, which also should have happened for official misconduct in that case.
1: While we're talking about attorney behavior, we've got an audio clip that I want to play for you. We were discussing a little bit in the last hour. They had another Lindsey Clancy hearing today, and we had a judge do something that I have never seen. Sorry, we had a defense attorney do something that I've never seen before. And I opened up phone lines. I'm curious for the lawyers out there listening. 800-282-2882. Have you ever heard of this happening? Just in the most recent trial, the attorney here, I believe his name is Kevin Reddington, he said that Lindsey Clancy murdered her kids but didn't have the mental capacity to have done so because she was basically temporarily insane. Then today, and I'm going to play these two cuts side by side. Today, he said, Lindsey Clancy may not have even killed these kids. This is wild. This is what just happened in Massachusetts court a little bit earlier today. Listen.
2: This is a woman that did not get the medication, did not get the medical treatment that she so deserved. This is a woman that was suffering from psychosis at the time that she went down to that basement.
1: Okay. There he is describing her going down to the basement. She's got psychosis. The defense is she didn't have the mental capacity because she was insane to be held responsible for the murder. Here he is in court today, Buck. Listen.
2: Where's the evidence that she did this? Where is the evidence that she did this?
1: Okay. So now he has shifted, and I know this is getting a little bit into the weeds, but he is shifting his defense for her in the wake of the mistrial from she was not mentally capable, right? The mens rea element was not met because she was temporarily insane, to now she didn't do it at all. I've never seen anything like this. I mean, I am, again, open phone lines. I saw this go coming across social media and going viral, and I couldn't believe that it was real. And so I'm curious to hear from some attorneys. By the way, we're going to be joined by John James, candidate for governor, state of Michigan, as a Republican here at the bottom of the hour.
0: What is Reddington's play here? What is this? It feels like he's actually just trying to chum the waters for the online psychosis mob to see if that will derail things in favor of his client. I don't know what else he could be doing.
1: I think he's trying to intimidate the prosecutor from bringing additional charges. But I don't remember a case where you admitted that your client killed the kids and offered the defense of temporary insanity, basically. Like, you don't have the mental, you were mentally ill, so for you can't be held responsible. And then you shift to she didn't actually do it in a second trial. I don't know that I've ever seen anything like this. And I'm curious if any of you have. Now, sometimes, Buck, there's additional evidence that comes out. But I haven't heard him say, oh, we've got some new evidence that came out, and so your fact pattern's different, and so you have to adjust what your defense is. But again, there are two elements of every crime, typically, mens rea and actus rea. The mens rea defense is you didn't have the mental capacity, basically, to commit the crime. The other one is that whether or not you actually did it. He's now basically making the OJ defense. Somebody else, or threatening to use the OJ defense, somebody else committed this crime, not Lindsey Clancy. This is, again, I'm not sure that I've ever seen anything like this. This is an unprecedented case, and I'm curious if any of you out there have ever, in your time in criminal law, experienced cases like these. This just happened a little bit earlier. For 45 years, International Fellowship of Christians and Jews, the IFCJ, has dedicated themselves to helping vulnerable parts of the Jewish population worldwide. No matter if it's on the ground in Israel, Ukraine, or in parts of the African continent, they see a need and provide solutions. 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Next week, great example, the IFCJ knows how important it is to honor the memory of the 1,200 Israeli residents murdered by Hamas terrorists 3 years ago, taking 250 more as hostages. 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
1: 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Buck, during the break, I was doing some research more on this Cornell case. And you're right. Everybody under the sun has an opinion on this case. I actually found one that I thought was intriguing because I didn't expect it. Sonny Hostin is right now defending the seven Cornell students, saying that in her experience as a prosecutor, she's saying a lot of what I said, which is these cases, they don't just let guys walk. There has to be pretty substantial evidence that there might have been, I don't know if we have that clip in from her yet, but that there might have been some form of consent. And I rarely say this, but I would actually just echo Sonny here. Because I think that that is very likely to be found to be true as more of this evidence comes out. In other words, Buck, let me put it to you this way.
0: Sorry, I thought we were playing a Sonny Hostin clip.
1: Well, I thought we had it, but evidently we don't have that clip yet. Here, what I would say is, prosecutors, I know that there's this idea out there that, like, oh, everybody's being protected and... Prosecutors are not just going to let somebody who is guilty of something like this.
0: This is a volatile, this is a huge case. This is a huge thing. This is the kind of case that if a prosecutor fumbled, it ends their career. By the way, rightly so. If there was a gang rape that took place, it's a horrible, a heinous crime that people should be prosecuted to the fullest extent of the law. We also have to know, though, that we have a justice system for a reason, and we have the presentation of evidence and the ability to mount a defense and all of these things, because there have been high profile false gang rape cases on campuses or adjacent to campuses involving college students. And, you know, we need to keep that as well in mind here. We have to get to what is true, not what the online mob is demanding.
1: Yes. Yes. I mean, and I've just seen it happen so often where people decide what the story of a case is, and then more of the evidence comes out. And again, I just don't think, by the way, Cornell, not exactly a location where I think you could get away with a lot of crimes. Fair to say? I mean, it's not as if they have an overloaded police department that is incapable of handling the criminal load there. Again, we'll play Sonny for you. I can't believe I'm saying this, but I think I'm going to agree
0: with Sonny.
1: This is a big deal,
0: Clay, if this is true. 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
20: TSN News, I'm Eric Bushman. Some parts of Texas could see 10 inches of rain this week from a couple of different weather systems, and the state says it's getting ready.
21: Flash flood watches cover much of West Texas and the Panhandle, where they're expecting to be hit with the remnants of Hurricane Polo. Governor Greg Abbott says winds could hit 60 miles an hour,
22: including the potential for tropical tornadoes with wind up to 80 miles per hour.
21: But along I-35 from the Oklahoma border to San Antonio, heavy rain from a cold front could also dump 10 inches of rain. So TxDOT's Brandy Hendrickson says they've already got 1,200 workers getting ready.
23: Pre-staging barricades, signs, and message boards. And our crews will be continuously monitoring roadways, looking at drainage systems, performing debris removal.
21: The Department of Public Safety says that 1,900 state troopers will also be ready with 1,500 boats, trucks, and other equipment for high water rescues. Alan Skaya, TSN News.
20: Civil rights groups in Texas are launching a bipartisan alliance against data centers, which they feel are dumping on communities without their consent.
24: Deals are being made, and we don't find evidence in the records that they have been discussed.
20: Gary Bledsoe, who heads the NAACP of Texas, says the state is on the brink of a water bankruptcy because of the warehouses full of computers. Governor Greg Abbott has already halted new permits until developers reveal how much water they plan on using. An investigation involving Texas's largest health insurer centers on something millions of patients encounter. prior authorization.
2: Attorney General Ken Paxton's office demands records from Blue Cross Blue Shield of Texas as the office investigates allegations that necessary medical care has sometimes been delayed or denied. Paxton specifically citing a reported case involving urgent treatment for a newborn. For its part, Blue Cross says its process uses medical information to determine whether requested care is appropriate and covered. Its published policies also provide an appeals process if authorization is denied. I'm Kristen Yates, TSN News.
20: Texas Senate candidate James Tallarico is pressing for a debate with Ken Paxton, saying he'll do it on Fox News if that's what it takes. Experts say it would be an opportunity for the Republican to define who his opponent is.
5: Could be an opportunity for Paxton to unload on Tallarico.
20: Texas Republican strategist Vinnie Minchillo says that it's unlikely Paxton would be harmed in a debate. Even fellow GOP leaders like State Rep. Jeff Leach won a debate, saying Texas voters deserve it before November. The forecast heavy rain won't keep the president of the United States away. President Donald Trump is expected to make a return to North Texas just a few weeks after his Republican midterm convention in Dallas. He's going to be speaking at a Peterbilt Motors facility in Denton on Thursday. It's being described as a pre-midterm travel push to get out the vote. Fox Business first reported the visit. This is TSN News.
6: I'm Chad Pergram with the Speaker's Lobby. Republican Kentucky Representative Thomas Massie is convinced that House Speaker Mike Johnson sent the House home a day earlier than planned because he wanted to block a vote to impeach Pete Hegseth. Massie introduced 8 articles of impeachment to remove Hegseth. The articles go to the front of the legislative line, and the House had to consider them within 2 days. But Johnson cut off the House's week a day early. This is even though a senior House Republican leadership source insisted to Fox last week that members would be on Capitol Hill for a full week. Had Massie's measures to impeach Hegseth hit the House floor, Republicans likely would have moved to table or kill the effort. That's one parliamentary step away from voting up or down on the actual articles of impeachment. This requires a vote, but if the House doesn't move to table, it goes directly to an up or down vote on the underlying issue. The possibility suddenly exists that Hegseth could face 8 impeachment votes, even though there's been no investigation. Massie tells Fox that he's skeptical that the House would have tabled an attempt to impeach Hegseth, and that would have compelled immediate votes on impeachment. With the Speaker's Lobby, Chad Pergram, Fox News.
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0: Welcome back in here to Clay and Buck. As promised, we are joined by Congressman John James. He is Michigan's GOP candidate for governor. Congressman, thank you so much for being here with us. We appreciate it. We know this is high time. This is crunch time for the election. So you got a lot of things going on right now. Where do you stand against your competitor? How are you going to bring home the W?
25: Well, we are exactly where we need to be. Michigan is the center of the electoral universe right now in this midterm, and we're excited. We have tremendous candidate Mike Rogers running for Senate. We have some amazing folks running for re-election in Congress, a couple open seats. And we know that a strong top of ticket in Michigan is not only going to be good for Michigan, but it's also going to be good for the rest of the nation. We know that weak or toxic tops of tickets drag down the rest of the race and will put us in jeopardy of holding our majority in Congress. And there's no telling what Democrats, actually there is. They've communicated exactly what they're going to do. They're going to lock up any progress. They're going to impeach on day one. They're going to open our borders, make D.C. a state, and all kinds of crazy things. And so this is common sense versus crazy. We have the most extreme ticket in Michigan's history, and we are standing up against socialism, and we are standing up for the United States of America. I'm excited.
1: John, it was good to see you recently. You know, my wife is from Michigan, Oakland County area. I really, really want to impress upon everybody out there listening right now how important it is that you win this race, how important it is that Mike Rogers win this race as well. For people out there, Michigan has had Democrat control, double Democrat senators, Democrat governor for the last 8-plus years. If you're upset right now about the direction of the country, President Trump's last 18 months is not the reason Michiganders are upset. What could you do to put Michigan on the right track, and how would you make that clear, that pitch? If you're unhappy in Michigan right now, it's not about who the president is. It's about the choices you've made in state government.
25: That's correct. Right now, Michigan is 42nd out of 50 in infrastructure, 43rd out of 50 in economy, 45th out of 50 in education. There are 40, we're 46 out of 50. That means there are 45 states doing better than us. And we all have the same president. Right now, we have some of the highest unemployment, highest taxes, and highest costs of living in the entire Midwest, and they want to blame other people. Well, that's not the case. That's not reality. It's time for a change in Michigan. It is time for a change, and the people have the opportunity to vote for a combat veteran who has business experience and will work with anyone to get resources back to the state of Michigan. I'm excited for what the future holds, especially when you have an extreme ticket that has literally been failing at every single step, continuing to lie, and would have an open doormat for socialism into our country.
0: Tell us about how you stack up to your competitor when it comes to dealing with cost of living and people being able to pay their bills, because we know that's such a huge issue for all of the competitive states, all the competitive elections coming up now in the midterms. As we know, people are already voting in a lot of states.
25: Yeah, because you can't sue your way out of your problems. I still think experience matters. And before you become the CEO of a state, I don't know, maybe you should have run a successful business before. Maybe you should understand what high taxes and burdensome regulation and an extremely litigious environment that makes it difficult for people to grow their businesses and be employed. Maybe that's something that we should get away from. Trying to weave into your affordability plan like my opponent has sneaky taxes and refusing to deal with the regulations that make it difficult for people to be able to live a peaceful and cheap life here in Michigan. Those are the types of things that are hurting. Right now, the gas prices in Michigan are highest amongst our Midwestern friends and neighbors. And even Jocelyn Benson, my opponent, stated just last week that Ohio and Indiana are eating our lunch. Well, guess what? Ohio and Indiana are run by Republican governors. And in fact, the fastest growing states are states that are run by Republicans who have lower taxes and lower regulations, where the fastest shrinking states are the ones that are run by terrible Democrat policies. Again, Michigan flips back and forth from Democrat to Republican every time we have an open seat, and this year will not be an exception.
1: We're talking to John James. There's two big races going on. You know this, Senate race and the governor's race. We saw Abdul El-Sayed struggle with black voters. In fact, most black voters in the Democrat primary actually supported Haley Stevens. What are you seeing out there? There, you and I were talking recently. I think there's a lot of men. We were talking about the Lindsey Clancy case. There's a lot of guys out there, black, white, Asian, Hispanic, that are just over the BS. In fact, the one juror who had the guts, who was enough of a hero to stand up and say no, actually was a black guy from Massachusetts. Didn't surprise me. I don't think it surprised you. Lots of guys out there in particular of all different backgrounds are over this BS. Are you seeing that in Michigan? What would you say about that juror, and how would you reach out to people regardless of their background to support you there?
25: Well, first of all, our hearts are still broken over those three little angels who were murdered in cold blood. And I want to applaud the gentleman who stood up for the right thing. He did the right thing, thinking more about those children than the political pressure and the pressure he was getting in the room. He understood the truth and he did the right thing. And that's what's really missing right now in today's society, by switching truth for lies and lies for truth. And he stood up for truth on his convictions and did the right thing. But right now, overall, people are just sick of being told not to believe their eyes. People are sick of being sold a bill of goods. And people are beginning to wake up. People in Detroit, for example, know they've been under Democrat rule for over 60 years and nothing has changed. In fact, things have gotten worse. I was raised in Detroit, and the same houses that I passed by as a little boy that were burned during Devil's Night, I passed by as an adult, but there was a tree growing through it. Somebody needed to do something, and the good Lord has blessed me enough that I could step up and be able to fight for those who can't fight for themselves and stand for those who can't stand for themselves. And that's why I'm running. When you have things where you are being able to deliver excellent schools, safer streets, and a more affordable Michigan with policies that actually work in the real world, rather than these ivory tower ideas from the coastal elites that are completely detached from reality. These are the types of things that people are beginning to wake up and saying, enough, enough with the ideology, enough with the pandering. And frankly, when you look at places like Detroit, Jocelyn Benson was on the board of the SPLC, and this is a group that funneled money to extremist groups like the KKK. She also had two racial discrimination lawsuits against her, and has a court case against her for racial gerrymandering in the city of Detroit. And so people are beginning to open their eyes and say, oh my goodness, we can recognize the difference between an opportunity with John James or an opportunist with Jocelyn Benson. And people are giving us a shot. I've gone around with everyone from preachers to rappers, and people are keeping an open mind. And I'm excited for the opportunity to make sure that we bring prosperity to everywhere around the state, but it's going to have a disproportionate positive effect to people who've been disrespected, disregarded, and disenfranchised for the longest period of time.
0: Congressman James, one of the stories that Clay and I have been trying to publicize a lot, you know, we just saw the president yesterday, and we were talking about what a great job FBI Director Patel has done, and the numbers speak for themselves. It shows quite clearly major drops in violent crime, particularly in cities where the federal government, using its resources like the FBI and other partner agencies, have cracked down on violent crime. DC, Memphis, other places as well. Detroit has, unfortunately, for a long time had a reputation as a rough and violent place. If you become the governor of Michigan, are you looking to work with the Trump administration and federal law enforcement partners to bring something of a safety miracle to Detroit, bring the murder rate down 30, 40, 50%, as we've seen in other places?
25: I will work with anyone and everyone who's committed, as I am, to making Michigan and Michiganders safer. I'm going to start by working at the local level, by making sure that we're bringing resources to the local level to police our own streets. But then if there are resources available to support, then we will request those resources as they are needed. And I will work with anyone, Republicans, Democrats, anywhere in between, because my job is to be governor for all 10 million Michiganders, just like I served people of different races, colors, and creeds in combat, just like I served my customers, regardless of race, color, and creed in business, and just like I'm serving every member of my district in Michigan as a congressman. This is service before self, and I'm excited for the opportunity to lead, and I will avail myself of every resource to keep my people safe.
1: John James, I want you to tell us how we can help you. And I said this to you when I saw you most recently. Let me know when I can come up and I will help you campaign over the get you over the finish line here. But I want you to give a chance because I know you've introduced yourself a lot, but there's still people who don't know your background, don't know your story. Tell us about your service. Tell us where people can go to sign up and support and help you.
25: Well, I'm the result of the American dream. I'm the result of parents who came up from the Jim Crow South who believed that Michigan would give them a better life. But right now, I'm raising their grandchildren, my children, who might have to leave Michigan to find it. I think that's wrong. Right now, Michigan is the front lines of the battlefield in the midterms for the soul and the future of our nation and of this republic. And if we fall to socialism right now in this time, then Reagan's premonition will come true, that when we get older, we will talk about when we used to be a free nation. Right now, we have the opportunity as Republicans to do what we've always done. We have always marched to where the issues were. The Republican Party is a party of emancipation. The Republican Party is a party of women's suffrage. The Republican Party is a party of the civil rights movement and criminal justice reform. We just have to know our legacy and be able to stand up in this time to be able to free men from bondage and to save our state and our country from socialism. So if you'd like to learn more about what we have going on in Michigan on the front lines for this nation into the midterms to protect our majority in Congress and to make sure that we have free and fair elections in a swing state like Michigan for the presidential, then go to johnjamesmi.com or follow me on socials at johnjamesmi. We need to spread the word. We need to swamp the vote. We need to make it too big to rig, and we need to make sure that we save our republic.
0: Congressman James, best of luck to you. When you win, come back and do a little victory dance here with us on the show, okay?
25: Sounds great. Thanks for having me.
1: Thanks
0: for being here. When is a good time to buy gold as an investment? Maybe a better question to ask is, well, what's the underlying thesis? Why invest in gold in the first place? And one reason has everything to do with the value of the dollars we put into our savings account. 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
10: Welcome back in, Clay and Buck. I want to play Sonny Hostin, and then I want to get to Tom in Idaho, who's a retired judge. A couple of different legal issues that we were discussing. First, hear Sonny Hostin talking about this Cornell case. And I can't believe I'm saying this, Buck, but I think I co-sign on everything Sonny Hostin is saying here. Listen.
11: The pictures of these young men who have not been charged, not been adjudicated, are being plastered all over the internet. I think people are reporting this story inaccurately. I think they're reporting it unfairly. And while this is something that we have to take very seriously, there is no way, according to her statement in 2024, that any prosecutor would have brought forth
12: Yeah, but she was intoxicated. How did she
11: under it's New York law, New York again, law. Under New York law, voluntary intoxication, if you voluntarily drink 10 beers and you voluntarily ingest ketamine, but that intoxication
12: that doesn't have anything to do with the fact that the guys attacked her, whether she's drunk or
11: No. Well, according to her statement, says they did not attack her. Her statement in 2024,
13: issue's with this New York law, though.
11: She consented to the sexual activity. She consented to it according to her own statement in 2024. Now, I prosecuted sex crimes for 10 years. I believe women. I am not saying that we shouldn't believe her, but in 2024, she said one thing, and now in 2026, she is saying another thing.
14: This is what I was trying to pull up before, Clay, just to make sure, and what she is saying, I did check, is true. This woman, who is now claiming she was gang raped, initially said it was consensual to the police. Yeah. That she consented to do the drugs and she consented to have sex. That is what is on the record right now. Now, she can go back and say, and she has now brought a separate claim and say that, no, it was actually a rape. But I will say two things about this. One, Sonny Hostin's analysis there sounds entirely reasonable, astute, and professional, which I think you and I are both kind of... Wow. Okay.
10: Yeah. Good for her.
14: Good for her. Right. No. When she says smart things, or rather when she's being

0: accurate. We're going to say she's being accurate. I think it's entirely another part of this that I do think is interesting. I just would note, as Sonny Hostin has come out in defense, and I shouldn't say in defense, but has the right approach to this case, which is to put the stated facts out there. Not all of the men involved in this are white. That is also just something to keep in mind. She is being very fair to these people who have had this allegation against them. I do wonder if she would be as fair if they were seven white defendants. That is all I am saying. Or seven white accused.
1: Do we know what the race of the woman is? Has that? I mean, I know the.
0: I don't know that.
1: Yeah, no. I don't know either. Let's go. Tom, I asked the question because we played this Lindsey Clancy courtroom hearing today was frankly unprecedented. And I asked, hey, defense lawyers out there, people in the legal community, have you ever heard of a case where the defense in the first case is she lacked the mental capacity because of her insanity to have committed the murder? You're admitting that she did the murder. And now you're saying, well, she may not have even done the murder at all. And Tom in Idaho says he's a retired judge. 24 years you spent on the bench. Have you ever seen a case like this?
2: No, I haven't. I probably had hundreds of jury trials, and I've never seen an attorney do what this attorney has done, and especially attacking a jury, juror. I would, I would take a look at filing a bar complaint against him, getting a lawyer to file a lawsuit against him for defamation, intentional infliction of emotional distress. This lawyer is disgusting.
1: Thank you for the call, Tom. I mean, when we come back tomorrow, let me just put a pin in this because I think this conversation is going to continue. We didn't play the juror who refused to vote not guilty. He gave a statement. It was on Fox News. I believe it was on Sean Hannity's show last night. We'll talk about him some more tomorrow because I do want to dive back into this. And for everybody out there, we've got loaded lines right now. For everybody out there, we're going to have more of a conversation about this because I've never seen anything like this. And I believe this story is going to grow potentially in the next 24 hours. So we'll be back with that and all of you tomorrow. Glad to have Buck back in the co-writing seat here. And thanks again to Admiral Flatley, and I hope your family at Arlington.
0: Thank you. Thank you very much, Clay. And on a much less serious note, your hair looked really on point today, buddy. Good job.
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11: It's 2 o'clock.
12: The U.S. will keep its lead on AI. I'm Lisa Brady, Fox News. That bottom line from President Trump just out of a meeting with tech executives on what he calls superintelligence.
13: There was a lot of commonality in this room. It was pretty amazing, and all for the good.
12: He says there's agreement on a need for self-regulation after some executives warning risks called for a slowdown. And he says on data centers, they'll work to make communities happy.
13: I think they're going to do things for the community that will be really financially beneficial and otherwise beneficial.
12: Concerned about the impact of data centers becoming a midterm election issue. The jury now has the case against Caleb Flynn, the one-time American Idol contestant, accused of murdering his wife in Ohio and staging the scene to look like a home break-in. The defense called no witnesses and told the jury in today's closing arguments, it's not proven beyond a reasonable doubt he's the one who shot his wife. Prosecutors say there's no evidence of an intruder. The trial focusing heavily on Flynn's text messages to his mistress about wanting to kill his wife. As prosecutors reopen a sexual assault probe centered around a now barred fraternity at Cornell University, the local mayor wants other actions taken.
14: Ithaca, New York Mayor Robert Cantelmo wants a pause on all fraternity and sorority activity, as well as student gatherings that require city permits at Cornell, now that an alleged sexual assault is again being investigated. A former undergrad, only known as Jane Doe, came forward last week to report an assault she said happened in 2024 at the Ivy League school. Cantelmo, in a statement, called out the school and its police department for failing to hold the perpetrators to account and demanded Cornell set new standards for student safety.
12: Fox's Grinnell Scott. Prosecutors say a recently filed lawsuit claiming the victim was drugged and gang raped is dramatically different from a statement given to police 2 years ago. 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
5: Your Lubbock South Plains weather forecast on this Tuesday. The temperature is around 81 degrees as clouds continue to increase over the area. And with those clouds, 70% chance for showers, even thunderstorms. Temperatures will drop in the middle 60s with a 90% chance for thunder showers. Wednesday, temperatures in the middle 80s with a 40% chance for thunderstorms. Weather brought to you by Sonic and the all-new $7 Sonic Big Deal Meal. Meteorologist Ron Roberts, so Lubbock's official weather station, News Talk KFYO.
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0: Is impeaching President Trump a third time a mistake for Democrats?
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5: 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T-minus 35 days until Election Day.
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7: All right, thank you, Scott Shannon, and thanks to all of you for being with us. 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It's 800-941-SEAN if you want to join us. So here we are 35 days out of, I think, the single most important midterm we've ever faced. It's an inflection point for the country. I've been trying to convey a sense of urgency to you, my wonderful audience here. I want to just tell you with the highest degree of confidence, there is enough people in this audience on 760 stations strong and podcasted, et cetera. We're everywhere. That can change the outcome of this election. Reince Priebus has been saying that he thinks 100,000 votes may separate the balance of power in both the House and the Senate. I don't know. I just know that the polling in this cycle has been atrocious, as evidenced by Abdul El Sayed in Michigan. He was supposed to win by 20 points. He barely won by a point. Or Francesca Hong. She had one poll like the week of the election or just before the weekend before. You know, where she was up 30, is up between 20 and 30 points, lost the race by 3,000. I don't know how the polling can be that atrocious. But if everybody has the same mindset, which is assume that your vote is going to be the determining vote for your congressional seat, be it congressman, congresswoman, your gubernatorial race, our friend Greg Abbott, we got to take care of him in Texas. He's been a great governor for Texas. Ken Paxton, we'll talk about him in a second, and Telefrico. And I'm just telling you, you've got to take these races seriously. Assume that your vote matters. And I'm talking about my free state of Florida. I mean, if I look at polls, it gets a little chilling. It's like, you got to be kidding me. I don't trust them, which is why I'm not sharing them with you. I think they have a psychological impact on turnout. I think people, they either get deflated or they get over exuberant. And I don't want anybody feeling that way. I want everyone to feel as if their vote matters. And then there's a group of people out there. I don't know. They have whatever purity tests that they may have. And you people probably scare me the most. What do I mean by that? It means that, you know, if let's say your congressman or woman is not the best, and this is the ongoing conversation we've been having on the program, let's just call it what it is. Let's say they're weak Republicans. Let's say they're rhinos. I don't like them either. I'm not fond of many of them. However, I don't know one of them that would eliminate the U.S. Senate, eliminate your ability to choose the president, that would pack the courts, that wants amnesty for illegals, wants to abolish the borders, abolish ICE, end all deportation. I don't know one Republican that's standing on that platform. Every Republican I know running, and, you know, let's start with the basics. They all support securing our borders. Okay, that's important. Otherwise, we're going to become Western Europe. You know, I never thought, you know, unfettered illegal immigration without assimilation. How's that worked out in Western Europe? Well, 100 Sharia courts in Great Britain. No-go zones all over Europe. And it's almost like this model that the radicalized Democratic Party has taken on, you know, has now been tried all over Europe, and its results have been catastrophic. I mean, we saw this thwarted terror attempt. You know, why would you allow unfettered illegal immigration and not demand assimilation? No-go zones in France and elsewhere. Sharia courts in Great Britain. Never thought I'd see that or we'd be discussing it. But they also adopted climate alarmism to the tune of wasting trillions of dollars. Combined, they have adopted radical socialism. It always fails. This is what the radical left now wants to do in this country. Vis-a-vis the DSA, Democratic Socialists of America. They are the power base. Don't let anybody fool you in this country. You know, if you have Democrats that are saying they're going to be more moderate, which, by the way, is now the new tactic that they've taken on. They realize that eliminating the Senate and packing the courts and amnesty for illegals and abolishing borders and ICE and ending deportation. Can you imagine the stupidity of wanting to defund the Department of War? Eliminating cash bail, abolishing prisons, abolishing the police. The idea that government is going to take over the ownership of most corporations. This insane, you know, cradle to grave, womb to the tomb, government guaranteed daycare, government guaranteed date night babysitters, government guaranteed jobs, guaranteed government salaries and guaranteed government healthy food. Good grief. You know, that just takes our Constitution, the notion that rights are endowed to us by our creator and governments are established to protect those natural rights that are God given. And, you know, in the process, you give up all liberty, all freedom in the name of false security because they never can fulfill the price tag of the Green New Deal. What is it? $210 trillion. I mean, we can't afford any of this. Nor does government run anything well, as evidenced by your government schools, by Obamacare and the Social Security lockbox. What is government doing so well except for the Department of War? And even that is too expensive at times and they misappropriate money. Then they want a wealth tax and punish success and disincentivize people from being creators and innovators. The great thing about liberty and freedom is it is a true meritocracy in life. And by the way, the rich do pay their fair share. The top 1% pay about 50% of the taxes. The top 10% pay about 80%. The bottom 50% of wage earners pay about 1% of the tax base in this country when it comes to income taxes. But under Donald Trump, we see that poverty, especially for minorities, Hispanic Americans, African Americans, Native Americans, is now at an all-time low. Incomes for the lowest 25% is now at the highest level ever. Median income rose to $87,600. That is the most ever. You've seen 80 plus records in the stock market. Okay, if you have an IRA, you have a 401k, that means your retirement money is growing by leaps and bounds. There's not a single Republican that supports this insane agenda. So start with the basics. Most Republicans, about 99% of them, you know, supported the largest tax cut in history. They supported secure borders. They don't want biological men playing women's sports. You know, again, start with the fundamentals. They believe in law and order and safety and security. They're not defund, dismantle, no bail, abolish prisons, insanity. So there's a lot on the line for everybody. So if you have this purity test and you say, well, I don't particularly love this candidate or that candidate, I probably would agree with you based on their record. But that's not what's on the ballot here. It's bigger than that. And I think people need to see the bigger picture. That's my humble opinion, but you do what you want. But there are enough people listening to this show that can make the difference, and we can decide the outcome of a lot of these races and save our country for our kids and our grandkids. I mean, we inherited a better country from our parents because of their sacrifice. My dad fought in World War II, 4 years in the Pacific. Didn't exactly love it. Grew up dirt poor, like my mother grew up dirt poor. And I know that any success I have in life is because I stand on their shoulders. They stand on their parents' shoulders. All four of my grandparents came from Ireland. And now we owe it to the next generation to leave this country in better shape than that which we found it. And this is now our opportunity. You know, I never thought, and we'll have Ken Paxton on the show and Darlene Graham on the show. I'm not taking any of these races for granted. I'm not taking the free state of Florida for granted. I'm not taking South Carolina for granted. Here you got a guy in Kansas running on a platform that we should repent and stop eating meat and repent for using automobiles. And that's the Democratic candidate against Roger Marshall in the state of Kansas. This is insanity. And by the way, also a cattle state, or six gender Tallarico or Talafrico, whatever you want to call them, whatever you prefer. You know, this guy, you know, everything now is on biblical grounds. We'll get into this later with Ken Paxton in more detail. But the Bible that I read on biblical grounds talks about Jesus, the only begotten Son of God, the Father in heaven, that sacrificed his life so that we can reconcile with God the Father, the ultimate sacrifice, and was beaten and humiliated and hung from a cross and did so voluntarily as the ultimate sacrifice to reconcile mankind to God. If you believe that, this guy's throwing Jesus around and God around and biblical grounds. I don't remember God or Jesus, God the Father's Son that he sent to earth for our reconciliation and to save us from our sins. We've all sinned and fallen short. I don't remember him teaching a prayer to his disciples that started with our non-binary. Don't recall that. I remember our Father. I think it's very clear what he was saying. I've read the book of Genesis many times, and God created man and women, not six genders. And the idea that Talafrico thinks he can now, oh, in the last week and a half, 2 weeks, change his opinion. Oh, I didn't really mean that. Oh, my math was wrong. Oh, I misspoke. And get away. You know, now he's lecturing us. Let me play this cut. He says, when I fight for universal health care, I'm doing it on biblical grounds. Well, on biblical grounds, Jesus taught us the Lord's Prayer, I think the most important prayer, because it came right from Jesus's mouth to his disciples, starts with the words, our Father. So we'll argue that on biblical grounds. And I'll argue on biblical grounds that Adam and Eve were the creations of God. And this guy wants biological men and women sports in the state of Texas. He's running a vegan campaign in a cattle state of Texas. He doesn't want any drilling for oil in the oil state of Texas. I mean, this guy is so out of touch, and he's using Jesus in the Bible to push this message, which I find, frankly, very offensive. Listen.
2: When Jesus healed the sick, he didn't ask for a deductible. So when I fight for universal health care, I'm doing it on biblical grounds.
1: All right.
2: When Jesus fed the hungry, he didn't price gouge to turn a profit. So when I say that no child in the state of Texas should go to bed hungry, I'm doing it on biblical grounds.
1: All right.
2: And when the Hebrew prophets saw corruption in high places, they spoke truth to power. So when I take on the politicians who are serving themselves and not the people, I am doing it on biblical grounds.
7: On biblical grounds, I remember the prayer starting with our Father, not six genders, not non-binary. I remember the creation of man and women on biblical grounds. If we're going to argue the Bible, I did study theology, Latin, went to a seminary. Not saying I'm the best Christian in the world, but know a thing or two about the Bible. It's the most important thing in my life. My faith, my belief in God the Father and Jesus his Son. And this guy doesn't get to rewrite it and use it as a political weapon without being challenged, especially on the authenticity and interpretation of such when he's so off. I mean, I can't believe I mentioned Kansas. Look at Talafrico. You look at Abdul El-Sayed. We've covered him exhaustively. You know, I'm looking at Darlene Graham, who will join us later in the show. I mean, running against a woman that literally claims, you know, said about the Save Women's Sports Act, that requiring public and private middle high school teams and sports to be designated based on biological sex. You know, she called the law shameful. This is a woman, a pediatrician, nonetheless. I don't think she's practicing. One of the most outspoken advocates in the country for gender-affirming care, supporting puberty blockers, hormone therapy. This is South Carolina. Talafrico is from Texas. You know, you got this mega church, you know, preacher in Kansas, you know, repent for driving a car, repent and stop and refrain from eating meat. These people are nuts. You know, Darlene Graham's right. This woman is out there all over X. She's got a picture of herself. Protect trans kids. You know, as late as 2023 on X, it's the GD mother effing guns. South Carolina. I'm taking nothing for granted. And if you think that, well, your candidate, the Democratic candidate in your state, I think the perfect example would be Sherrod Brown in Ohio. He's a phony. Or John Ossoff in Georgia. They may not be running on the DSA, but they will not challenge them. I promise you, as evidenced by the only one that's been willing to challenge this radicalism in the Democratic Party that is elected is John Fetterman of Pennsylvania. All right, 800-941-SHAWN is a number if you want to be a part of the program. I've been telling you that your information, for $2, people can buy information on you, your personal information, where you live, what your personal cell phone number is. And for $2, you have these, you know, people search sites and online services and data brokers. They'll sell your information. You may not know this. Your car can also spy on you. I have a true story to prove it. A guy's insurance jumps by over 20%. Didn't have an accident, didn't have a ticket. So he started digging in to find out, well, how did they report him? It was his own car. His own car reported him. Every hard break, every fast merge, every, you know, run to the border Taco Bell run that he made. His automaker logs it all, unbeknownst to him, sells it to these data brokers. The broker then turns around, sells it to the insurance company, and he got his file, hundreds of pages. As a matter of fact, GM just agreed to pay $12.75 million to the state of California over this exact thing. You need to protect your personal information. 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And they can't come after you if they can't get your personal information. 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
14: 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Now he says that, without regulation, AI will kill much of the human race. Now, before we panic, let's look at other Bill Gates predictions. I'm Kim Komando for NordVPN. 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Here are some more Bill Gates forecasts. In 1995, he announced that there was no commercial potential for the entire internet. None. By 2035, Gates said there would be zero poor countries left in the world. 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I love this one. Gates also predicted that the internet would create an infallible system to ensure the accuracy of all information. And there's also this. Microsoft has invested more than $300 billion in AI. Too bad he couldn't see Jeffrey Epstein coming. Tech is all around us, and that's why you need to be tech smart more than ever. 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
27: Lines, a Venezuelan migrant who was shot during an ICE chase in Austin this month facing a federal charge. Wilber Garces Petter is accused of striking a federal agent with his SUV. According to a newly filed criminal complaint, the Department of Homeland Security claims that he hit the gas, hitting the agent with a side mirror. Garces Petter is being held at a Texas ICE detention facility with a bullet lodged in his back. He's set to appear in court tomorrow in San Antonio. Texas can continue using expanded federal citizenship information to verify voter eligibility while legal challenge moves forward. The Supreme Court put a lower court ruling on hold. Big parts of our state could see heavy rain this week. Governor Abbott says people should plan now. He says some areas could get more than 10 inches. Statewide average for a gallon of gasoline, $3.90, diesel $5.84 a gallon. The AL playoffs start tonight.

0: Tonight, the Houston Astros host Chicago White Sox. With your Texas News headlines, I'm Barbara Schwartz.
1: What do we really know about James Tallarico? Tallarico said,
2: defending trans Texans is something we have to do every day.
1: Tallarico supported using taxpayer dollars for sex change surgeries on young children, claimed denying your child's gender identity is abusive, said the trans community needs abortion care too, and even called Jesus a radical feminist and said God is non-binary.
2: Defending trans Texans is something we have to do every day.
1: But it gets worse. James Tallarico voted to allow biological men access to women's bathrooms in schools and for biological boys to play in girls' sports, saying some things are more important than fair competition in sports.
2: Defending trans Texans is something we have to do every day.
1: Radical liberal James Tallarico. For they, them, not you. 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Not authorized by any candidate or candidates committee. 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
4: Five years of stories, laughter, late nights, and early mornings. And he says it never gets old. Thank you, Sean Hannity, for 25 great years.
5: Thanks to all of you. 25 now till the top of the hour. 800-941-SEAN if you want to be part of the program. So, Linda, I was asked today, USA Today doing a profile on me. And he, by the end of the interview, he goes, well, I wrote this question, but I kind of got the answer. You think you'll ever retire? And I'm like, no. When God makes me retire, is that...
6: Should we have a real conversation about how many times we've had that conversation?
5: Yeah, but I just,
6: You're never retiring.
5: Why do people want to know that?
6: I'm going to bury you with this microphone. I'm literally going to take the swing arm and put it in the casket and put it in your mausoleum.
5: You put it in the casket in the mausoleum?
6: In fact, I might just set the whole studio up in the mausoleum. So if at some point you want to talk to us from beyond.
5: I'm going to change my will, by the way. I don't even want to have a memorial service.
6: Why not? I got a whole thing planned. It's going to be great.
5: Are you going to make it funny?
6: Of course I'm going to make it funny.
5: You're not going to cry?
6: We don't have feelings. We're Irish. Come on. It's going to be great.
5: Well, when you go to an Irish wake... There's groups of people. And there's no right or wrong way to mourn somebody.
6: The brandy drinkers, the vodka drinkers.
5: No. It would be the Irish whiskey drinkers. There is that group of people. They do. Out there, shout to Joey. Joey, Brian, me man, me love.
6: The truth. I love it.
5: And then you got the wailers. They just cry the whole time. Then you got the ins and out people. They cry, they laugh, they cry, they laugh. And then you got the ones I can't handle. And we've talked about this before. The people that go up at a wake in an open casket, which I think is the dumbest idea ever. I want to be remembered for who I am. Put me in the box and close it.
6: What's the difference? You wear makeup in real life, you wear makeup when you're dead. What's the difference?
5: I have to for television. Don't blame me for that. It's always hard explaining to my kids why their dad wears makeup for TV.
6: Why is daddy powdering his
5: Because if you don't on TV, you look like a ghost. There's the answer.
6: No, you look shiny.
5: You look like a ghost. You just do. It's the way the lighting is, et cetera, et cetera. So, but the people that go up to the casket, the open casket, and they touch... And they hold the hand of the dead person and they kiss the dead person. It freaks me out. You disclosed on this program, you're one of those creepy people.
6: That is creepy. Yes.
5: That is so creepy.
6: It's not creepy. It's called weird. Listen, you should know of all people. You went to seminary, practicing Catholics. That's what we do. We go up during the wake.
5: No.
6: We kneel. We do typically do in our Father or Hail Mary.
5: And I don't want to look at a dead body. I want to remember the problem is when I was a kid and I went to a wake for the first time for my Uncle Bob. I was like 7 years old. And I never got that image out of my head.
6: What image?
5: Of him laying in the casket. That's my main memory of him. Him in the casket.
6: You have no living memories of him?
5: I have them, but they're buried much deeper than the image of him laying in the casket dead. Mm-hmm. Died of a stroke.
6: Sounds like a you problem.
5: No, it's not a me problem. I didn't want to touch a dead body. Don't reverse this on me. You're the weirdo that wants to touch

0: and kiss a dead body.
1: First of all, I didn't say I wanted to touch it. I'm just saying, like...
0: But you do it.
1: If I'm at a wake, I'm going to go up, I'm going to kneel.
0: Kneel.
1: And I'm going to pay my respects.
0: That's normal.
1: Now...
0: This is where it gets weird.
1: Okay, take it easy. When it's like, you know, like my grandmother, my grandfather,
0: somebody who's,
1: you know, like my mom, my pop, it was very sad. I'm definitely probably like my mom, you know, she had a rosary in her hands and I touched the rosary in her hands. And I will say it's sad because it's cold and, you know, their spirits moved on. But
0: the rosary was cold or you touched the hand?
1: Everything was cold. It was just cold. But, you know, it's sad.
0: Okay, so you've touched dead bodies and you've kissed dead bodies. True or false?
1: It's a true statement.
0: Weird. That's very strange. That's very bizarre to me.
1: Listen.
0: Anyway.
1: To each his own.
0: I digress. You know, there's a part of me getting excited about, look, in 35 days, you're either going to be jazzed because Donald Trump and Republicans will shock the world, or you're going to be, oh, no, what just happened?
1: Look at that text I just sent you. So we had a
0: Did
1: you see it?
0: Yeah, I'm going to get to
1: Well done, right?
0: Well, very well done. So it's either going to be Fox News can project that Republicans have held the majority in the House of Representatives, and they have even gained their majority in the Senate. That could come. That could happen. Or it's going to be Fox News can project that the DSA, they won't say it this way, but, you know, the Democratic Party now has control and a majority in the House, and God forbid the Senate. That could happen. So understand, what do you want to hear 35 nights from now? Because it's good, it's game time. I personally would love to hear Fox News can now project Republicans have held their majority in the House and the Senate, and they've gained on their majority. Now, it goes against historical trends. I am not giving you false hope. I'm saying that you can shock the world. And there's enough people listening to this show every day to make the difference. We have on our website to help inform you, because it's hard to remember all the crazy DSA list that's on their website. So we have, as a public service, you can download it from my website, carry it in your pocket. All of Donald Trump's and the Republicans, as weak as some of them are, they've accomplished a lot. And not as much as I want. No, I want the SAVE Act. I still want it. If we have a bigger majority, maybe we can get it done. You know what? But he secured the borders, largest tax cut in history. Iran will never have a nuclear weapon. He doesn't get enough credit for that. And we're going to get to that in a second. I want to remind you, you need a safety security strategy. In some cases, somebody wants to kill you, kill your family. Well, only one option will work in that case, and that is the lethal option. But the FBI tells us the last year they have statistics for it, that's 2022. That's only 0.01% of the time. Now, that's where Byrna comes in, BYRNA.com. Where they come in. Please look at their videos online. I mean, you don't need a permit. 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It's legal in all 50 states. These launchers have powerful deterrents, tear gas, pepper spray, kinetic rounds. You can hit a target as far as 60 feet away. 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This technology works. You're going to want it if that God forbid moment comes for you and for your family. So what Linda was referring to here, I think, is very interesting. And she got a note from a listener. We have, I think, the smartest audience out there. You know, it's interesting. Liberals tune into the show because they want to know what is the enemy thinking. They view us as the enemy. They also know that our arguments are effective, and they want to be able to counter. I have been informed by Democrats that they are told to watch my show and to listen to this radio show to learn how to deal with, you know, conservatives like myself. Well, I find that pretty interesting. Anyway, this is from a listener to the show. Linda, how you doing? Love listening to you guys. Somewhere on social media, I saw someone complain about gas prices and a reply which really resonated with me, and I thought it was such an excellent point. The reply was, if you don't like paying higher gas prices, and by the way, that means Donald Trump will make sure that your children and grandchildren don't inherit a world with a nuclear-armed Iran, which I think is something that had to be done. Every Democratic president said we need to do it. They never had the courage to do it. Anyway, he said gas price reply, which really resonated with me, and I thought was such an excellent point. The reply, if you don't like paying higher gas prices, wait until you have to pay for everyone else's college tuition. I'm like, check and mate. Whoever wrote this, you're a genius. I wish I'd thought of it. To me, that puts all of this in a great perspective. No one likes to pay more at the gas pump. I get it. But you consider the alternative. Listen, I'm not telling you to sell. There is a time and a place to challenge Rhino Republicans. It's called a primary. I mean, Cassidy in Louisiana, John Cornyn in Texas. Donald Trump challenged, you know, all these state legislators in Indiana. They all got defeated because Donald Trump had them primaried. And, you know, there is a time and a place to take on people that you don't think live up to the standards that you want a conservative or a Republican you're electing to stand up for. Now's not the time. That moment has come and that moment is gone. Now, you might say, well, Hannity, why don't you lead the charge? I try to stay out of primaries because, number one, it gets too deep in the weeds. Number two, it's a national show. Number three, I kind of leave it up to individuals in their respective states and districts to handle that stuff. It's up to you. Except if there's extreme cases, like I'm glad Tom Massey's out. There are a few others that, we could live without also. But, you know, putting all that in perspective, just think about that. You know, if these people get their way, they will defund, dismantle police departments. They will go ahead with their no bail insanity. If they can, we saw this in the Biden years, they'll go right back to lying to you and open the borders. And, you know, we'll have unfettered illegal immigration. And it will become Europe. If they have their way, the new Green Deal, radical socialism, radical climate alarmism will be adopted. Unfettered illegal immigration is going to result in known terrorists, murderers, rapists, child molesters, other violent criminals, cartel members, gang members, just like in the Biden-Harris-Mayorkas years. It's all going to come back and haunt us. And I'm just saying it's all preventable because it's not as imperfect as they are, some of them. There's some really great ones, but as imperfect as some of them are, they're not that. Start there. If they're willing to support and secure our borders and fund our police departments and not defund our Department of War and vote for tax cuts and not let biological men play women's sports, let's start there. Because if you don't vote for that person because they're not the perfect candidate for you, you had your chance during a primary. That moment has come and gone. You'll have another opportunity in 2 years or 6 years. But don't elect Talafrico. You know, don't vote against Roger Marshall in Kansas. You know, don't elect this idiot Sherrod Brown in Ohio. They're all going to go with the dominant voice, which is the DSA movement in the Democratic Party. And their leadership, we know who they are. It's AOC. It's the Squad. It's Mamdani. It's Pocahontas. It's Grandpa Bernie. It'll be Abdul El Sayed in Michigan if you don't elect Mike Rogers. You know, we got to pay attention. Help Dan Sullivan in Alaska. It's an important race. This woman Hinton in Iowa. You got to help out our friend Governor Greg Abbott. They're coming after him with hundreds of millions of dollars in negative ads against him and Paxton. Maybe you say, well, Paxton's not the perfect candidate. He's not for a welcome mat at the border. He's not preaching six genders. He's not preaching God is non-binary, not fighting for biological men to play women's sports. I mean, you have a clear choice option. I mean, there's never been a greater choice election moment in our lifetime. Now, again, in 35 days, you're going to hear words Fox News Channel can now project. What do you want to hear after those words are uttered? Because that's what's on the ballot in 35 days. 35 nights from now, what do you want to hear? And make your choice and make it wisely. Here's my humble suggestion. If all of you take it seriously, I guarantee a win. I guarantee historical trends will be meaningless and we can shock the world. By the way, Rasmussen, pollster INT, historical trends will be meaningless and we can shock the world. By the way, Rasmussen, pollster I have, right now they have the generic ballot, has mostly now been cut in half in the last week. I think all these polls you're going to see

0: You know, you have one left-wing House candidate, William Lawrence, calling America an Adam Schiff hole country. Wow. I mean, and then posted an upside-down American flag. I mean, you have all these friends of Hassan Piker, now Rahm Rambo, Deadfish. By the way, he's agreed to come on my podcast. That's going to be interesting.
1: Yeah.
0: He's now expressing support for Abdul El-Sayed. Unbelievable. Jasmine Crockett snubbing James Talafrico yet again, according to the Washington Sun. You have ex-Trump officials campaign ad, you know, why are people mad at Sarah Huckabee Sanders? She's a lovely person, and if the ad wasn't perfect, I mean, for crying out loud, can you just, why is there this level of purity that is existing out there? I'm like, there's no such thing as perfect. The Senate, by the way, passed the Protect College Sports Act with a decisive vote. Riley Gaines' lawsuit against the NCAA, dismissed by the Biden-appointed judge. Appeal is planned in that particular case. But you got these radical left-wing Democrats. They want power. You got one House Democrat, Stephen Cohn, filed 26 articles of impeachment against President Trump. You want to live through 2 years of that hell? Because that's what it's going to be. You know, what is the, you know, if you want to know what the Democrats plan to do after the midterms, they're telling you. They're going to investigate, impeach, impeach, impeach, and stop all progress to the degree that they possibly can. Want to know what it's going to look like? Look at Mamdani's New York. Unbelievable. It's all he wants from President Trump is money. That's why he won't trash Trump. Anyway, 800-941-SHAWN if you want to be a part of the program. Want to remind you about our friends at Sig Sauer. I mean, sometimes there's only one option. People want to kill you and your family. You got to protect yourself. That's the lethal option. They have the Sig Sauer P365. It's the number one selling concealed carry pistol in America today. More people are carrying firearms today for protection than ever before. They have a 270-year history, Sig Sauer does, of precision, craftsmanship, reliability. It is the choice of the U.S. military, the choice of our NATO partners, and by the way, every branch of the military, elite units all around the world, every Sig Sauer made in America. 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It's my everyday carry. Anyway, frequently cited as the top-selling, high-capacity, micro-compact pistol, consistently ranking ahead of any competitor, although they really don't have one. Linda has her Rose Special Edition one, but she won't let me be a member of the club. I'm not sure why. Why? Because mine is...
2: You won't touch dead bodies. 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It's Rose Engraved, and they have a great Facebook community, so you guys should check it out.
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4: I'm Dan Loney with Your Money Now. The Treasury Department will begin auto-enrolling children in Trump accounts beginning as early as October 1st. That change could increase the number of kids enrolled by more than 60 million. So far, the accounts which deposit $1,000 in a tax-deferred account have just 7 to 8 million children signed up. The numbers are lower due to the opt-in that has to occur by family members. Alaska Airlines is upgrading its Alaskan and Hawaiian cabins to include top-tier suites, as well as premier economy and more. Alaska becomes the latest carrier to upgrade their planes due to the want of the traveler. It is also going to open a new 41,000-square-foot lounge in Seattle at the SeaTac Airport and a 13,000-square-foot lounge in Honolulu's Terminal 1. Stocks have remained mixed through the session. The Dow Industrial Average is down right around 100 points. The NASDAQ is just slightly on the positive side. West Texas crude down 2% at $90 a barrel. That's Your Money Now.
5: It's September 29th, and this is your Fox Daily Snapshot. Today is National Coffee Day. For many of us, that first cup of coffee in the morning is the only way we can start out our day on the right foot. Modern coffee making has been raised to an art form, where coffee houses and cafes have baristas that can tell you the origins of your coffee, down to the region where it was grown, to the many notes the bean will offer when mixed with hot water. And for those non-coffee drinkers out there, just consider the health benefits. Drinking just 2 cups of coffee a day can lower the possibility of suffering a stroke, being afflicted with Alzheimer's or dementia. It even lowers the risk of certain types of cancer. Also on this date, in 1916, industrialist and founder of Standard Oil, John D. Rockefeller, becomes the world's first billionaire. If it's your birthday today, you share it with the father of the atomic bomb, physicist Enrico Fermi, born in 1901. I'm Tushar Saxena, and that's your Fox Daily Snapshot.
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4: 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Except for one thing. The cats had disappeared from the studio's warm bosom. 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
5: Your Lubbock South Plains weather forecast on this Tuesday. The temperature is around 81 degrees as clouds continue to increase over the area. And with those clouds, 70% chance for showers, even thunderstorms. Temperatures will drop in the middle 60s with a 90% chance for thunder showers. Wednesday temperatures in the middle 80s with a 40% chance for thunderstorms. Weather brought to you by Sonic and the all-new $7 Sonic Big Deal Meal. Meteorologist Ron Roberts on Lubbock's official weather station. 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

0: Is impeaching President Trump a third time a mistake for Democrats?
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5: 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And so is his very popular countdown. T-minus 35 days until Election Day.
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7: 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Toll free, our number is 800-941-SEAN if you want to be a part of the program. We're not taking a single race for granted. We're going to cover Florida. We're going to cover Texas. We'll have Governor Greg Abbott on. We've had, you know, later in the show, we're going to have Ken Paxton on. I'm taking nothing for granted. I'm assuming that every race that you, that every one of you have to assume that your vote will be the deciding vote. You cannot expect other people to do it for you. And you've got to understand that this is an inflection point for the country. And it's the most important midterm in our lifetime. You know, it's kind of hard to understand when you have a preacher, mega church guy in Kansas, you know, telling people to repent over eating meat and driving their car. Kansas. And then polls showing that this race is close. I don't think it will be in the end, but I'm not taking it for granted either. I'm not taking Telefrico for granted. I'm not taking, Byron Donalds and Ashley Moody and James Uthmeyer in my free state of Florida for granted. I'm not taking my friend Darlene Graham for granted, who now is running for her first full term. She's got to win in South Carolina. She's what's amazing is it's even in places like Kansas and Florida and Texas and South Carolina, the Democrats keep putting up all of these radical candidates. You know, Darlene Graham is facing this woman, Annie Andrews. There's a picture of her on X holding up a sign that says protect trans kids. This is in South Carolina, but you can't take it for granted. And anyway, so in 2022, South Carolina passed the Save Women's Sports Act. Governor Henry McMaster signed onto it, one of the earlier state laws of their kind. And anyway, so Annie Andrews, Protect Trans Kids on X, literally, you know, does not like this law and basically said that it exists to serve South Carolina children. And anyway, said that they should have F off last session, but instead did their bidding for them. You know, says, hey, at Nikki Haley, the youth mental health crisis is very real. Turning it into an irrelevant, bigoted attack on trans kids is disgusting. Try talking to one pediatrician or mental health professional before you open your mouth again. Okay, this lady claims that she is a doctor. I mean, pretty unbelievable. And on top of that, she in South Carolina, where over half the population, you know, owns a gun, is a big gun control advocate. And her financial disclosure report shows she received more than $183,000 over the past 2 years from this group, Everytown, which is a national gun control group. She blames guns, not mental illness, for gun violence and shootings. Put on X in 2023, not long ago. It's the GD mother F guns, effing guns. Another time she put up, it's the effing guns. She wrote, it's guns, not mental illness, that are to blame for gun violence. That last time I checked, a gun can fire itself. She was with a group, White Women for Kamala Harris, and she was part of this 24 effort, posted a video, The Problem with White Women. I have a clip of that. Let me play it for you.
8: So how do I know there's a problem with white women? I didn't just invent this. I'm also not the only person talking about this, but the problem is clear and the data don't lie. In 2016, 47% of white women voted against a white woman for president and instead voted for Donald Trump. In 2018, 48% of us voted for Republicans. In 2020, 53% of us voted for Republicans. 2022, 55% of us voted for Republicans. So there is a problem with white women. So what do we have to do? We have to get outside of our social media bubbles, because we all agree that we want to send Vice President Kamala Harris to the White House as president in November. But if we're going to do that, we have to take these videos, take the posts that resonate with us, and share them outside of our social media bubble.
7: I mean, for South Carolina, that's pretty radical stuff. But I don't think the people in South Carolina are fully up to speed on how extreme and radical this woman is, you know, part of this, you know, crazy DSA, you know, movement now that has overtaken the entire country. Florida, South Carolina, Kansas, you know, Michigan, Texas, you name it. It's all over the country. Alaska, for crying out loud. All right. Darlene Graham joins us now, the current senator from the great state of South Carolina. You know, you've done a great job. I know that in the hardest moment of your life, after you didn't even have a chance to mourn or even bury at the time, your brother and the president of our country and the governor of your state asked you to be the interim senator, filling your brother's place. And you rose to the occasion even during the worst, one of the worst moments in your life. And you said yes because you wanted to serve your state and your country. I mean, I don't think a lot of people know the moment that that actually happened for you.
1: Yes, Sean. First of all, thank you for having me today. But, you know, the last few months have just been an absolute whirlwind. You know, I found out July 11th. That's when my life completely changed unexpectedly, tragically. I lost my precious brother. And within 24 hours, the governor had called to ask me to fill out the rest of his term, which, you know, I was honored to do. And within a week, I'm in Washington, D.C., being sworn in. The next day, I'm in the Oval Office meeting with President Trump. We had a great conversation. By the time I left the office, you know, he had asked me to run for a full term, and I had agreed to it. So I left out of there, and I was just like, what just happened? So my life has completely changed. And then from there, you know, we planned the two beautiful services with the help of the staff. I couldn't have done it without them. They've been absolutely amazing. We hit the brutal campaign trail because first we had a primary, then we had a runoff. Now there's the general election, while learning the new role as a United States Senator, which I'm up here right now representing the people of South Carolina, and I'm absolutely loving it. I'm learning a lot, but it has been a brutal few months. In the meantime, I continue to grieve Lindsay, so it's definitely been hard, but I'm enjoying parts of it for sure.
7: Well, I miss your brother. We spoke all the time. You know, it's funny, you mentioned President Trump, and I know him so well. I've known him over 30 years. And by far, Lindsey Graham was his closest friend in all of Congress. That means the Senate and the House. And they played golf all together. They had dinner all the time. They talked when they weren't together. I mean, and there's a side of your brother that I think people didn't know about. And I'd be up late at night talking to him all the time. And it's like a void. There's nights that I still want to call him or talk to him or, you know, and he had these grand visions. He wanted peace around the world. He wanted Donald Trump to be Reagan plus. He used to say it all the time. But I know in my heart of hearts that he's looking down on his little sister and he's very proud of you. You had lost both your parents by the time you were 13. And Lindsay dropped out of school to help raise you. And you once referred to him as not only your brother, but your mother and your father. I mean, that's a powerful statement.
1: Yes, it is. And I did consider him all three things because, first of all, I want to say that he considered you a true friend. He absolutely did. He talked a lot about you, Sean, and, you know, even the president. So I know that it's not just me grieving. It's other people grieving. The staff that have worked for him for 25 and 30 years who are like family. So many people truly loved Lindsey and truly miss him. In the Senate, I've seen his colleagues just story after story telling me just wonderful things about him and how much they miss him. You know, I look at it, I think he was truly the glue that held the Senate together. But, you know, as much as everybody misses him, I just can't even put into words how much I miss him, Sean, because we did go through a tragedy together when we were young. I was 11 when our mother passed away. Just a year later, our father passed away, and Lindsay is basically, with the help of an aunt and uncle, the one who raised me. He was the one that, you know, if I had some problem or was super excited about something, Lindsay was my first call. Actually, on July 11th, I was at my daughter's house and found out she was pregnant with my second grandchild. And, you know, I tried to call him. He was my first call. And unfortunately, he didn't answer. And I didn't know at that time, but it was too late. So, yeah, we were just really close. And I miss him, and everybody misses him.
7: You know, you're right about this. I'd never go to Washington much. I like to keep a distance from the swamp. And we've had private conversations about your transitioning into this life. And I know how proud Lindsay would be of you, because the work that it meant everything to him, what he did for a living. And I don't think President Trump can't talk about your brother much. He just can't. And I understand him. I read him well. I could see it at the National Cathedral when he spoke. I know how he compartmentalizes things, but I know how much your brother meant to him. All right, quick break, right back. More with Republican senatorial candidate, current senator in the great state of South Carolina. I can't believe a pediatrician, protect trans kids, you know, a pediatrician that advocates, you know, puberty blockers, hormone therapy for minors. This is South Carolina. I mean, this extremism now is like a cancer that has spread throughout the country. More with Darlene on the other side, 800-941-SHAWN. Also, your calls coming up later on. Ken Paxton will join us. He's running that race against Telefrico. Look, 3 years ago, we saw what happened on October 7th. I mean, the equivalent of 40,000 dead Americans in a day. They have a very small population in Israel compared to our population. And you know what? Unfortunately, they have been in a fight for their survival, frankly, from their existence. It seems like Israel's always in a fight for survival against radical Islamists that chant, you know, from the river to the sea, or, you know, death to Israel, death to America. It's pretty unbelievable the times we're living in, but there are groups that have come together. And that's where the International Fellowship of Christians and Jews is so important. They're on the ground. So many thousands of Israelis need humanitarian assistance. And that means food and water and shelter and clothing. They need it all. They provide mobile medical clinics for the elderly. And they're also asking for us to honor those that were killed and kidnapped and murdered and raped and beheaded that day. And what we see are synagogues and churches and universities, communities now planting Israeli flags. This now is going to be the third anniversary of that horrible day. And we can combat the hate, the rise of anti-Semitism. You can do it by donating to the IFCJ so the humanitarian assistance continues. And also they will send you an Israeli flag that you can honor those people that were victims of radical Islamists that day. Please go to their website. It's joinfof.org. That's joinfof.org today.
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2: All right, our final moments. Darlene Graham is with us, current senator, South Carolina, up for a full term against this radical protect trans kids candidate, anti-gun candidate, and a person that wants puberty blockers and hormone therapy for minors. I mean, on X, protect trans kids. This is South Carolina. Can't believe that we're even debating these topics. I'm watching, you know, what's happening in the country, states like Kansas and states like the free state of Florida and states like Texas. And I look at polling every day, even though I'm telling my audience not to look at it. And then I look at this opponent of yours in South Carolina on X, protect trans kids. And biological males should be able to play women's sports, and gun control in the state of South Carolina, and blaming the guns, not the people that are responsible for shooting the gun. And, you know, this white women for Kamala Harris, the problem with white women. What is going on in South Carolina?
3: I don't know, Sean. Can you believe that we're talking about South Carolina? It just blows my mind. The most recent poll that I think came out yesterday, like you, I try not to look at them, but she has me leading by only 1%. And it just blows my mind. I hope that encourages people to really get out and vote, because they can't take for granted that a Republican's going to get in there. They have to show up on election day. But I don't know what is happening. She's talks out of both sides of her mouth. She has ads where she's basically presenting herself as a moderate Republican. She flip-flops on everything. I say she's basically transitioning right before our eyes. But yeah, she's been paid by a gun control group, Everytown USA, almost $200,000. As far as I know, she hasn't been a true practicing pediatrician in a few years. I think she worked part-time for some hospital consulting up here in D.C. for a few years. But as you know, all of her ads have her in the lab coat and the stethoscope talking about being a pediatrician, but she hasn't been a practicing pediatrician in a while. I think MUSC let her go because of her radical views on giving kids hormone blockers and helping them prepare for transition surgeries.
2: I mean, I'm just trying to understand. She said the legislation to protect women in sports was shameful. And then she supported gender affirming care, puberty blockers, hormone therapy for minors.
3: She's flip-flopping. She's deceiving the people of South Carolina, but I think the people of South Carolina are much smarter than that. But what I'm also worried about is the Democrats from throughout the country are pouring in millions of dollars to fund her campaign. I mean, she's been sitting there for a year just raising money while we had the primary and the runoff. And so our account has been depleted. She's running ad after ad after ad with these lies. So if the listeners want to go to DarleneGraham.com and chip in just $10 or $20, that would be very helpful, and I'd be very grateful.
2: I mean, these races, don't take it for granted. All of my friends in South Carolina, I don't care if you're a Gamecock, I don't care if you're a Tiger fan, it doesn't matter. This does not represent South Carolinian values, period, full stop. Anyway, DarleneGraham.com if you want to get a hold of her campaign. We do appreciate you, Darlene. God bless you. We're going to watch this race closely, okay?
3: God bless. And I want the voters to know I'm the only conservative running in this race, regardless of what she says. DarleneGraham.com, please. Thank you.
2: All right, Darlene. We appreciate you more than you know. 800-941-SHAWN. Very courageous. Wants to serve her state and our country. I mean, in the worst moment of her life. And she stepped up. Unbelievable.

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1: The Trump administration's plan to increase potash imports from Belarus comes with a lot of logistical questions.
2: StoneX Vice President of Fertilizer Josh Linville explains the current roadblocks and geopolitical challenges.
3: When you look at it, at the height of Belarusian potash supplies to the U.S. marketplace, and this was around 2017, 2018, 750,000 tons. That was, the world was normal, things were flowing as they were, and they only brought in 750,000 tons. We use millions upon millions of tons per year, and Canada accounts for 90% of that. And then you got to look at where Belarus is today. They are landlocked. Normally, they would have moved that product through Lithuania to their deep sea ports and around the world. That's what they did for years and years and years.
2: Linville says that Belarus is landlocked by NATO member countries, creating additional challenges for trade routes due to ongoing geopolitical tensions.
3: So you're hemmed in on the north, the south, and the west. The only route they have is to the east in Russia. Takes longer to ship it. It costs more money to ship it.
2: I'm Lori Boyer reporting.
1: And with an Ag Minute, I'm Chelsea Wade, TSN News.
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6: Carnival, the cruise giant, reports earnings this morning. Also, used car seller CarMax. We'll find out how much homes were costing this summer. S&P releases the Case-Shiller National Home Price Index for July. The job openings and labor turnover survey for the last business day of August comes out today. The Conference Board releases its consumer confidence survey for September. Citi head of U.S. equity trading strategy Stuart Kaiser says investors are watching higher interest rates.
7: You know, we're keeping an eye on inflation expectations. Obviously, yields are impacting growth, are impacting valuation. But as long as that CapEx spending and EPS growth remains in place, you know, we think equities can power through higher yields.
6: Chicago Fed President Austin Goolsbee and New York Fed President John Williams speak today. That's your Fox Business Report. I'm Jenny Cosola, invested in you.
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0: Sean Hannity has spent a quarter of a century hosting this show. That's longer than some careers, some marriages, and every diet. And the weirdest thing about it, he's still doing it.
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2: 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And, you know, make sure you mention you heard it from your friend Sean Hannity. All right, so last night, it's amazing to me how many people want to tell me who they think is going to be the 2028 nominee for either the Republicans or the Democrats. My best advice to any this whole process is let the people decide. I think it was a good thing for Donald Trump to be among 16 seasoned politicians. You know, in the end, he really stood out and stood above and was different, and the timing was perfect for him. But there's a certain strength that you acquire going through a primary. And but we'll see. But certainly somebody at the top of everybody's list and shows up in the polling is Marco Rubio, National Security Advisor, Secretary of State. And there's so much going on in terms of national security issues and President Xi's visit and Iran and Cuba. And the list goes on and on. This terror threat that we had in Great Britain. And I had a chance to talk to him about all of it. I want to run this interview for you. We'll get your calls on the other side to talk about that and more. Again, only 35 days till Election Day. We've got the best election coverage.
3: You know, Mr. Secretary, you've been very articulate about the issue of Iran. Every single person that I've interviewed that would know, and there aren't many people that would actually know, you're one of the people that would know. And I'd ask everyone that did know, and they'd all give me the same answer or a version of the same answer, and that is that the president had no choice. If that is true, you know, and if everybody's worried about the Strait of Hormuz, what would the Strait of Hormuz look like? What would the Middle East be like if Iran ever achieved their stated goal of getting nuclear weapons?
4: Yeah. So here's what, let me take big to a very basic principle here. What Iran was trying to do is they were trying to build up so many conventional weapons, meaning they'd have so many drones, so many rockets, so many missiles, that nobody could possibly touch them. They would become immune. And behind that shield, behind that conventional shield of weaponry to threaten the entire region, our forces, even Europe, they would then break out towards a nuclear weapon. That was their goal. And what the president had to address is he could not allow them to cross the line of immunity. He could not allow them to reach a point where they had so many missiles, so many drones, and so many weapons that you couldn't do anything militarily about their nuclear program. That's what they were trying to achieve. That's what the president prevented. And he saved the world a tremendous amount of trouble. Now, look, the only way we would have found out the opposite is to allow it to happen. And then 5 years from now, everyone would be saying, I can't believe they allowed Iran behind a conventional shield to build and develop a nuclear weapons program. And now you have North Korea in the Middle East. That's what we were on the verge of. That's what the president has prevented. And that's what he has consistently said from the very beginning of this operation. Iran can never have a nuclear weapon. And that's what this whole endeavor has been about from the very beginning. And that's what he's focused on and continues to be focused on. If Iran had a nuclear weapon, they could do whatever they want with the Straits. Think about what we're doing right now. And I think you saw a few minutes ago, you were playing videos of Scott Bessent commenting on it. The straits are opened. There is almost as much oil flowing through the straits now as before this conflict, with the exception of Iranian oil, which is not getting out. If Iran had a nuclear weapon with which it could threaten its neighbors and the world, no one would be able to do anything about the straits. They would be able to control the straits, charge a toll, and decide who got energy and who did not get energy on this planet. That's what they would do if they had a nuclear weapon. And worse, we are talking about a regime that has slaughtered tens, maybe hundreds of thousands of their own people throughout the so-called revolution. If that's what they're willing to do to their own people, imagine what they would do to Americans or others in the region or Israelis or anybody if they had a nuclear weapon. They have no regard for the lives of anyone else. And my last point I want to make about it, oftentimes people make the mistake of equating Iran to a country. It is a country, but the problem with Iran is not the country. The problem with Iran is the revolution. And that's what governs in that country. It's not the government officials you see with the suits on that go on Meet the Press and get this free pass on American media. That's not who we're talking about here. Who calls the shots in Iran are radical Shia clerics with an apocalyptic vision of the future. They believe that it is their religious calling to trigger about the last days of the world and the apocalypse. I know this sounds, you know, to a lot of people watching it, it sounds like something from a science, from a movie, but it is the reality. It is the stated purpose of their revolution. People like that can never possess a nuclear weapon because they will use it to blackmail the world and to kill people. It is an unacceptable risk, and President Trump did what other American presidents said but never did, which is prevent Iran from getting one.
3: Let's go back to Scott Bessent's comments. He said their Iranians' ability to raise cash and their ability, or they'll have nothing left to trade in 2 weeks, while simultaneously the foreign minister of Iran is talking about drawing up a doomsday war scenario plan. Look, they peddle propaganda regularly, but are we that close to seeing the Iranians bankrupt? We know inflation is about 500%. Half the adult workforce is out of work, and bare necessities are in very short supply. Are they really that close to being bankrupted?
4: Yeah, I mean, I think they are there now, and they're heading there fast to a cataclysm, and they've never been good economically. It's sad, by the way, because Iran is a country with tremendous potential. Its people are incredible people, hardworking people, smart, industrious, with an ancient history to fall back on and have achieved many things. At one point, Iran was one of the most prosperous countries in the Middle East before the radical clerics took over. So it's a very sad situation. Their economy now is a cataclysm. But here's the other point people don't realize. This is not simply about imposing economic costs on this regime. Every dollar that Iran has, what they have done over the last 30 years is anytime they get money, be it under Obama sanction relief, be it under economic selling of oil and gas or whatever, they don't use that money to build hospitals. They don't use that money to build roads. They don't use that money to improve the life of the Iranian people. They use that money to do two things: build weapons for themselves and export the revolution. They use the money to fund Hezbollah. They use the money to fund Hamas. They use the money to fund Shia militias in Iraq. That's what they use. They use the money to sponsor terrorism and assassination plots all over the world. And so every penny that they get into their hands is money that they use for purposes of these malign activities. And so when you're denying them money through oil sales and sanctions, you're not just punishing them, you are preventing them from getting access to money that they will use to try and kill Americans and others around the world and their own people and build weapons and threaten the world and ultimately break out to a nuclear weapon program.
3: Let me ask you about President Xi's visit. Look, I'm never going to trust the communist Chinese. I don't think most Americans will trust them. Their intellectual property theft alone is a clear and present danger. I really worry about those people that would want us to unilaterally disarm when it comes to artificial intelligence, for example. The communist Chinese are not going to stop. But I want to ask you this. You know, just prior to the visit, it was announced that the president, and I think people didn't even take him seriously when he was talking about Greenland, but he was able to secure a deal where we can build our military bases and maintain them in perpetuity, even if the island were ever sold off, and at simultaneously keeping out our top geopolitical foes, being China and Russia. How did President Xi react to that news?
4: Well, it didn't come up. We didn't discuss it in the meetings. It didn't come up, but I can tell you it's an extraordinary achievement by the president. He hasn't gotten nearly enough credit for it. From the very beginning, going back to the first administration under President Trump, but now he's made abundantly clear that the issue of Greenland is not about territorial conquest. It is about national security. Now, Greenland has always been important. It was important during the Second World War, which is why the United States had to secure it during the Second World War to prevent the Nazi Germany from taking it over and so forth. It's always played an important role during the Cold War. It has more important role today than ever before for two reasons. Number one is because the Arctic region has now become an area of incredible competition. Multiple countries, including countries that are not Arctic countries, that call themselves near Arctic countries like China, are out there operating every single day trying to dominate sea lanes, which are important for global shipping and commerce. But the other is because of space warfare and because of missile defense. In order to build the sort of missile defense this country needs to protect itself, Greenland is incredibly important for all of North America. And so the fear was, and the concern has always been, and we've seen this play out in other parts of the world, is that countries and potential adversaries go into a place and they use investments. They buy a port, they build a port, they build an airport, they build something that has a dual use to it. It looks like an airport, it looks like a seaport, but it's built in a way that looks like a military base. And they begin to access land rights and possession rights in these places. And all of a sudden you wake up one day and you realize that you have an adversary and a competitor that's taken control of the Panama Canal, or taking control of some other critical part of the world. And so it's always been about national security. And what we were able to reach is an agreement with both the Kingdom of Norway, but also Denmark, that allows us now to have the presence that we need to secure Greenland, secure our national security, and is good for them as well. Under this agreement, which exists now in perpetuity, never will any adversary of the United States have the ability to invest there without our approval and their approval. But also, we will have access to building new military facilities that will allow us to build the sort of missile defense shield that all of North America needs. It benefits North America, it benefits Europe, it benefits NATO. So it's an extremely, and it didn't cost the American taxpayer a single penny, an incredible achievement, and I think our allies are happy with it as well.
3: Before I go to Latin America and Cuba and Venezuela, let me ask you this question. Would we have the ability to get rare earth minerals, for example, that apparently Greenland might be very rich in?
4: Sure, we'll do it in partnership with them. I mean, at the end, I mean, this is an allied country, this is an allied place. They now that this is behind us, I think we have the opportunity to make good investments there. We do it in partnership with them. It'll be beneficial for them. That's not why we did it. I mean, the key to Greenland, as I said, is its geography is so critically important to our national security. That's what it's always been about. If there are commercial opportunities that are beneficial for us, but also beneficial to Greenland, that's something we'll be able to explore. What we don't have to worry about is some adversary taking control of that and using it for their own benefit, as opposed to the benefit of our allies and ultimately of the United States as well.
3: Is Cuba about to fall, and can you update us on Venezuela?
4: Well, the truth is Cuba's already fallen. It's not, it doesn't have a functional economy, and it's governed by people who continue to preach about some revolution that has been dead for 20 years. It's never worked. And that's the problem they have. The problem that Cuba has basically right now is it is a failed state in every sense of the word. Now, they may have a government that's capable of jailing and killing people. They have a regime that's capable of and has jailed and killed people. But it's not a functional government, and it's not a functional country. It just simply isn't. And in addition to that, it's one that's fueled by corruption, graft, and theft. You know, the Cuban economy, there is no Cuban economy that benefits the Cuban people. Anything that had a chance of making money in Cuba was controlled by the Cuban military and the Cuban Communist Party to line the pockets of a handful of individuals at the expense of the entire country. You know that since 2021, at least close to 20% of Cuba's population has left the country, has left it because it's a failure. A complete failure. So we're hopeful that Cuba will choose a different path. We're hopeful that the people that today sort of control the arms and the repressive regime, that there'll be some people in there that open their eyes to the reality of what they're facing. What they're no longer going to do, as long as Donald Trump is president, is they're no longer going to be able to steal money and make money off the backs of the Cuban people. And what we're not going to allow ever, under any circumstances, as long as President Trump is president, is we're never going to allow Cuba to become a base of operation against American interests or pose a threat to our national problem in the world. And I will tell you that the preference of our president is to solve these things diplomatically and in a way that you can reach an agreement and get Cuba or any country on a path to irreversible positive change.

0: Venezuela, two things are happening. One, their economy needs to continue to recover because the people of Venezuela have suffered so much. Understand, we're talking about 25 or 30 years of corruption and graft. But the other thing that has to happen and we're really focused on is a democratic transition. They need to have free and fair elections in that country. We're working very hard with the 2015 National Assembly to put in place the conditions necessary to have free and fair elections as soon as possible. And then Venezuela will really be on the upswing it deserves to be on.
1: All right, quick break, right back. Final moments with Marco Rubio, then your call coming up, final hour of the show. Also, we will be checking in with Ken Paxton. That's coming up as we continue.
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8: The United Nations AI for Good Global Commission held its first meeting in Geneva, Switzerland. It brought together top tech executives and heads of state to lay out guardrails and a path forward for AI. The meeting comes after the UN's first ever AI governance summit, where UN Secretary General Antonio Guterres argued innovation needs guardrails.
9: Experiment is being run on our own societies without a plan and without consent. And that is not sustainable, and it is not acceptable.
8: The Commission's goals include promoting public trust in AI, building infrastructure, and accelerating the use of artificial intelligence around the world. But of course, there is the risk of overregulation. That, plus the growing popularity of open source models from China, have AI policy experts arguing that the U.S. has to be part of the regulation conversation. For Fox on Tech, I'm Madison Allworth, Fox Business.
10: I'm George Odom, KFYO News. The Hockley County Sheriff's Office says one person was killed and another arrested following a shooting in Leveland. Deputies responded to the 2500 block of Mockingbird Lane, where one person was found dead. Officials say 27-year-old Daryl Martinez was taken into custody. Court documents show Martinez faces a murder charge and five other charges. He remains jailed with bond not yet set. I'm George Odom. For more news, stay with KFYO, KFYO.com, and the KFYO app.
11: The Venezuelan national shot by an ICE officer during a controversial enforcement operation in Austin September 20th now faces federal charges for allegedly assaulting and resisting a federal officer. 28-year-old Wilbur Rafael Gossos Perez made his initial appearance in federal court today. DHS says he swiped an officer with his car. If convicted, Gossos Perez faces up to 20 years in prison. After months of resisting spending money in Texas, Democrats' main national super PAC now committed to Senate hopeful James Tallarico. The Senate Majority PAC's new digital ad campaign focused on the deal that Ken Paxton cut his attorney general for confessed child predator Adam Hoffman, who only served 29 days in jail. President Trump expected to make a return to North Texas just a few weeks after his Republican midterm convention in Dallas. He will be speaking at a Peterbilt motor facility in Denton on Thursday. Big parts of Texas could see heavy rain this week. With your Texas News headlines, I'm Barbara Schwartz.
12: What kind of home do you live in?
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12: 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Luckily, Governor Greg Abbott has a better plan.
16: We have to stop the insanity and instead give you a different property tax relief that will do more than cut your property tax bill in half forever. 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
3: 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All right, when we come back, we'll check in with Ken Paxton, Senate candidate from the great state of Texas, next.

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3: Good morning, South Plains. Weather forecast on this Tuesday. The temperature is around 81 degrees as clouds continue to increase over the area. And with those clouds, 70% chance for showers, even thunderstorms. Temperatures will drop in the middle 60s with a 90% chance for thunder showers. Wednesday, temperatures in the middle 80s with a 40% chance for thunderstorms. Weather brought to you by Sonic and the all-new $7 Sonic Big Deal Meal. Meteorologist Ron Roberts, Lubbock's official weather station, News Talk KFYO.
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4: you didn't tell court. 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
4: disclose. 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You have no personal feelings. You make me want to throw up in my mouth.
5: Sean Hannity is on right now. And so is his very popular countdown. T-minus 35 days until Election Day.

0: behind-the-scenes information on breaking news and more bold, inspired solutions for America. Stay right here for our final news roundup and information overload.
1: All right, news roundup and information overload hour. Here's our toll-free telephone number. You want to be a part of the program. It's 800-941-SHAWN if you want to join us. I am taking no race for granted. I don't care if it's in my free state of Florida, Byron Donalds, Ashley Moody, James Uthmeyer. I am saying assume that your vote will be the deciding vote in the free state of Florida. You know, we just had Darlene Graham on earlier in the program today. I mean, she's running against a person that's a pediatrician or claims to be, you know, on X with Protect Trans Kids. It's a medical doctor that is supporting puberty blockers, hormone therapy for minors in the state of South Carolina. It's the GD mother effing guns. It's the effing guns, not mental illness. It's the guns that are blamed to gun violence. And those are not South Carolinian values. In Kansas, we're fighting this mega church preacher that wants everybody to repent for eating meat in a cattle state and wants everybody also, you know, to repent for driving their car. This is how nuts this has gotten. But again, you've got to assume your vote will be the deciding vote. You know, I think one of the most extreme candidates who's gotten a lot of attention, not only Abdul Al-Sayed in Michigan, but you got James Talafrico. I mean, the guy that believes that God is non-binary, the guy that it preaches from the pulpit about all this, and I'll get to that in a second, that we have six genders, not two genders, but I'm saying this for my religious faith. He's full of baloney. Here's just a short montage of his radical statements.
2: He recognizes that there are many more than two biological sexes. In fact, there are six.
3: God is both masculine and feminine and everything in between. God is non-binary.
4: I have met so many Hindus, Buddhists, Sikh, Jews, Muslims, atheists, agnostics, who are more Christ-like than some of the Christians I serve with in the Texas legislature.
5: Our southern border should be like our front porch. There should be a giant welcome mat out front and a lock on the door.
6: We have, I think, heard more and more issues of animal welfare. I think not just because it's the right thing to do and the moral thing to do, but also it's, as all of you know, necessary to fight climate change.
7: For me, prophetic voices like Jesus have helped me reckon with my own whiteness, my own masculinity, my own certainty, my own ego.
8: Before we go further, I want to acknowledge that our trans community needs abortion care too.
9: We can't satisfy the rich, but what we can do is tax trillionaires out of existence.
10: The American flag is such a complicated symbol for most of us, and in many ways, like Jesus, like the cross, it's been co-opted and in some ways, its true meaning has been betrayed.
11: It is now existential that we try to reduce our meat consumption and that we try to respect animals. I am proud to say that our campaign has officially become a non-meat campaign.
1: Now, I'm going to get to a specific comment he made, but James Talarico, you know, six gender Talarico, God is non-binary Talarico, put a welcome mat at the border Talarico, you know, biological men and women sports Talarico. Yeah, this is him. He does it by using the name of Jesus, and it's become now a pattern for him. Listen.
12: Jesus say, if he walked onto the floor of the U.S. Senate, I think he would say, I was hungry and you kicked me off food stamps. I was sick and you kicked me off Medicaid. I was a stranger and you deported me and my family.
13: Faith is my foundation. My politics grows out of my faith. Jesus is far more radical than any political ideology or political candidate.
14: Prophetic voices like Jesus have helped me reckon with my own whiteness, my own masculinity.
15: You can't call yourself a Christian and deny health care to the sick. You can't call yourself a Christian and vote to cut food stamps for the poor. You can't call yourself a Christian and reject the stranger seeking asylum at our southern border.
1: Now, I want to just expand on this point because, you know, he did it again this weekend. You know, when I fight for universal health care, I'm doing it. Now, listen to what he says here. On biblical grounds. Listen to this statement.
16: When Jesus healed the sick, he didn't ask for a deductible. So when I fight for universal health care, I'm doing it on biblical grounds.
17: All right.
16: When Jesus fed the hungry, he didn't price gouge to turn a profit. So when I say that no child in the state of Texas should go to bed hungry, I'm doing it on biblical grounds.
17: Right.
16: And when the Hebrew prophets saw corruption in high places, they spoke truth to power. So when I take on the politicians who are serving themselves and not the people, I am doing it on biblical grounds.
1: Okay, if he's going to quote the Bible, I did go to seminary. I did study theology. I did study Latin. On biblical grounds, God, the Father, referred to by his only begotten Son, that would be Jesus Christ. And again, I'm saying this on biblical grounds, taught us the most powerful, most important prayer when he was teaching his disciples how to pray. And it starts with our Father, not God as non-binary. If we're going to stay on biblical grounds, nowhere in the Bible does it talk about six genders. It talks about God creating men and women and goes into great detail in the book of Genesis, if you care to look it up. Anyway, this is an important race. We also have Greg Abbott is on the ballot. He deserves another term. He's been a great governor in the state, but we have Ken Paxton, the current attorney general. I just can't believe that there are some people. The polling this cycle has been atrocious, but I think as more and more people get to know about Tallarico, I think his popularity is going to wane, especially if he's going to throw religion in our face every 5 seconds.
18: Yeah, he has used religion, I think, to identify with a very religious culture in Texas. The problem is, as you have noted, is he misquotes, he twists around words to make them mean the opposite of what was actually in Scripture. And if you don't know your Bible, you can be easily fooled into believing that some of what he's saying is true and that he's a legitimate Christian, when in reality, his comments are heretical to the Christian faith.
1: You know, I noticed that he's been out there attacking you and attacking you personally. And I just watch him, and he just keeps stepping in it deeper and deeper. Now, something else has happened only in the last 2 weeks. He had been defending the idea that there are six genders, but it obviously must not be polling well, because only recently did he say, well, my math was off, or whatever excuse he came up with. So it seems like he's gone to

0: The AOC school of, oh, that was crazy woke 1.0 and is trying to hide his real positions. I hope you're making the people of Texas aware of all of this.
1: No, we're absolutely doing that. And that's just one example of like many, many. He's completely changed positions on boys and girls sports, the state income tax that he voted for, every position, the oil and gas industry, which he tried to abolish in the state of Texas, you know, the meat thing. There's nothing this guy hasn't changed on to try to fool the Texas voters into believing he's a conservative Republican as opposed to a left-wing Democrat.
0: Well, I think the people of Texas are smart. God bless Texas. I watched this unfold with Ted Cruz back in the day when Beto Bozo O'Rourke, and there was far less known about him when Ted ran against him. And the polls were very, very tight in the beginning of that race. Ted ended up winning by a pretty comfortable margin, but, you know, not as comfortable as I would expect. They are pouring hundreds and hundreds of millions of dollars in these negative ads against you. But this guy wants a welcome mat at the border, thinks God is non-binary, thinks, you know, that there are six genders, not two genders, against oil in an oil state, wants to run a vegan campaign in a cattle state, and I'm looking at it, wants biological men to play women's sports. That does not represent the Texas I know. I think Republicans up to this point maybe have been too nice. And I, you know, all I see from the Democrats, and this is what people in Georgia need to know, and North Carolina need to know, and Ohio need to know, and Alaska need to know, and Iowa need to know, all these important races, is the power structure now in the Democratic Party is this DSA radicalism that would shred our Constitution. If they get in power, that's where they're headed. That and investigation of Donald Trump, that'll be nonstop, and impeachment after impeachment. And at the end of the day, you know, it really does become a team sport in the sense that there's not a single Republican. You're not supporting the DSA agenda. You're not supporting open borders. You're not supporting, you know, higher taxes. You know, you're supporting the president's agenda. And, you know, whether, you know, I think this gets lost in the haze of, you know, maybe there's this litmus test of purity out there. And some Republicans are, I'm like, well, you're either going to get DSA or you're going to get normal. And that's what this election seems to come down to for me. And I don't care which race it is.
1: No, there's no doubt. Look, this, you always hear this is the most important election. I always wonder why we always say that. But the reality is, it's becoming like that every single time because we're going to make a choice between constitutional republic, conservative values, the values that we've had since the founding of our country, or are we going to have a few people, a few elitists run this country as a socialist country and bankrupt the entire country and to the detriment of the majority of Americans. That's the difference. It is a huge election for deciding that. And if you're voting for a Democrat, whether it's Georgia or North Carolina or Texas, you are sponsoring socialism and communism.
0: How much money have the Democrats poured into Texas so far this election cycle?
1: It's actually hard to keep track of. This guy raises most of his money for a high percentage of his money in California, New York, and Illinois. Less than half is from Texas, and a good percentage of his Act Blue. I think he raised $14 million from Act Blue, which is a corrupt organization, probably taking lots of foreign money. And so that's where his money, it's not coming from Texas. The majority of his money does not. What's going on here is California is trying to get their third senator.
0: That's a great way to put it, or New York. Wasn't he just up in New York this week, yesterday, or the day before?
1: Yes, he was up there with a bunch of liberal New Yorkers.
0: He was meeting with Mamdani money people, right?
1: Yes, he was. That's exactly what he was doing. And he did the same thing in Hollywood. He's done the same thing in Chicago.
0: Unbelievable. Well, I trust the people of Texas, and I think I don't trust the polling, but I am taking every race seriously. And that means Governor Abbott in your state. That means Ken Paxton on the Senate line. And I'm telling the people in Texas, you're being lied to at the highest level. And this guy will go hardcore, left wing, radical DSA, shred our Constitution, and you will be stuck with him for 6 years. God forbid. I love your state too much. I'm an honorary Texan. I don't know if you know that. Rick Perry made me that. But, you know, I'm urging everybody to know what's on the ballot here. You're talking about common sense, you know, conservative principles and values versus Talafrico, six-gender, God non-binary, welcome mat at the border, vegan campaign in a cattle state, and no drilling in an oil state, and biological men playing women's sports. That's what you're getting with this guy, and, you know, all under, you know, biblical principles, as he says. Biblical grounds. Well, biblical grounds, God created man and woman, men and women. He didn't create six genders. The Lord's Prayer starts with Our Father, not non-binary. I'm getting a little sick of him throwing the Bible in our face, and he's misinterpreting it so obviously. Ken Paxton, we appreciate you. We are pulling for you, and we're going to follow this race very closely. We're not taking any race for granted in 35 days.
1: Hey, Sean, thanks for having me on. KenPaxton.com. Come up, go help us. We need to win this fight.
0: Please, if you can, help, go to KenPaxton.com. I agree with you totally. 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
8: It's September 29th, and this is your Fox Daily Snapshot. Today is National Coffee Day. For many of us, that first cup of coffee in the morning is the only way we can start out our day on the right foot. Modern coffee making has been raised to an art form where coffee houses and cafes have baristas that can tell you the origins of your coffee down to the region where it was grown to the many notes the bean will offer when mixed with hot water. And for those non-coffee drinkers out there, just consider the health benefits. Drinking just 2 cups of coffee a day can lower the possibility of suffering a stroke, being afflicted with Alzheimer's or dementia. It even lowers the risk of certain types of cancer. Also on this date, in 1916, industrialist and founder of Standard Oil, John D. Rockefeller, becomes the world's first billionaire. If it's your birthday today, you share it with the father of the atomic bomb, physicist Enrico Fermi, born in 1901. I'm Tushar Saxena, and that's your Fox Daily Snapshot.
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10: 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Marxism isn't affordable. It's impoverishing. It's not about equality. It's about destitution.
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13: Let me preface by saying that I have to be careful. There's some things I cannot say on the air for a lot of different reasons. Suffice it to say that what happened, what almost happened, what could have happened in the UK over the weekend is a very serious situation. It's one that clearly involves the hands of a foreign actor. I won't get into great detail about that yet. I do want to thank the authorities in the United Kingdom who have been very cooperative and on top of it. I know a lot of people are disturbed by the news that some of these people have been released on bail, as some of the people are being investigated, and obviously we're engaging with them on all of that. But suffice it to say that beyond that, I would argue that they've been very cooperative and very helpful on something that's a very serious incident. What Iran was trying to do is they were trying to build up so many conventional weapons, meaning they'd have so many drones, so many rockets, so many missiles, that nobody could possibly touch them. They would become immune. And behind that shield, behind that conventional shield of weaponry to threaten the entire region, our forces, even Europe, they would then break out towards a nuclear weapon. That was their goal. And what the president had to address is he could not allow them to cross the line of immunity. If Iran had a nuclear weapon, they could do whatever they want with the Straits. Think about what we're doing right now. And I think you saw a few minutes ago, you were playing videos of Scott Bessent commenting on it. The Straits are opened. There is almost as much oil flowing through the straits now as before this conflict, with the exception of Iranian oil, which is not getting out. If Iran had a nuclear weapon with which it could threaten its neighbors and the world, no one would be able to do anything about the straits. They would be able to control the straits, charge a toll, and decide who got energy and who did not get energy on this planet. That's what they would do if they had a nuclear weapon, and worse.
14: All right, that was Marco Rubio. We will get your reaction coming up on the other side. We'll get to your calls, 800-941-SEAN, as we continue.

0: Coming up on Sunrise LBK on Wednesday with Tom Collins and Matt Crow. Hey, it's Smoked Barbecue Meatloaf Wednesday at our favorite barbecued restaurant.
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0: Yeah, it's the grand opening of Good Feet, so make sure you join us. 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
6: TSN headlines. President Trump is scheduled to visit Texas this week. He will tour the Peterbilt factory in Denton on Thursday. Some parts of Texas could get heavy rain, including from the remnants of Hurricane Polo this week. The governor has declared an emergency. Austin City Limits Festival scheduled to start this weekend. Organizers say they are monitoring weather conditions. The Venezuelan national who was shot by an immigration agent in Austin is now accused of striking a federal agent with his SUV. Federal agents in Dallas arrest 19 people as part of an investigation into drug trafficking. A National Political Action Committee is buying ads in Texas to support Senate candidate James Tallarico. U.S. Marshals arrest a woman in Dallas on charges that she supplied the gun that was used in a mass shooting in North Carolina 2 years ago. And the U.S. Senate passes the Protect College Sports Act. It was sponsored by Senator Ted Cruz. With your Texas News headlines, I'm Stephen Pickering.
7: She was 14 years old, for sale in a motel off I-35. Traffic through Dallas, Austin, and San Antonio. Now her traffickers are in prison because Ken Paxton put them there. 40 years for the trafficker, 20 years for the woman who posted the ads online. The human trafficking and organized crime unit that locked them up, Ken Paxton built it. The website that sold kids like used cars, Ken Paxton shut it down. Politicians talk the talk about protecting our kids. 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
1: I-25 now till the top of the hour, 800-941-SEAN, our number. You want to be a part of the program. You know, think of all the hours in your life that you have spent capturing important moments in your family's life. The day a child is born, the day the child takes its first steps, the first day of school, graduation, confirmation, communion, bar mitzvah, whatever it happens to be, leading up to college and college graduation and marriage and all these big moments that you have on VHS tapes and film reels and camcorder tapes, photos, negatives. Where are they? Odds are they're in an attic somewhere deteriorating, or in a closet somewhere deteriorating, or in your basement or in your garage deteriorating. And you spend all this time putting this together. 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I wanted to invest in this company and they wouldn't let me. It irritated me because I knew that this would be a hit, and they have now served millions and millions of people. 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And the thing is, they make it, they digitize it, they do it by hand, and they've helped millions of people, millions of families relive these days. 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I was so impressed with this lone juror in the Lindsey Clancy case. He put out, and we ran it exclusively last night on Hannity, and his name is Michael Desraville. And you can just tell in this minute tape, this man is a lovely man. Now, they have a Go Send Go. We're going to put a link up on my website if you want to take a look at it. And I'm going to donate, because I feel terrible, especially in light of what this idiot Reddington says. It's so irritating that this man was attacking this man's character the way he has. And, you know, this family's been doxxed. This they've gotten threats. He loves being a dad. He loves being a parent. He did his civic duty. He didn't like the result, Reddington, and had been attacking him. And then you got this whole other juror that I can play for you in a second that clearly had an agenda. And I'll play that in a second. But this is him, for the first time, speaking out in his own defense and thanking people for their support of him, just following the laws, as his attorney said.
2: Hi, my name is Michael Peggy Desranville, also known as the Lone Juror. I know the whole focus has been on me, but we want to reel everything back and put the focus on the three angels that's at hand. The ones that can't speak for themselves, the ones that can't defend themselves, and the one that can't fight the battles. And those are Cora, Dawson, and Callan. A little bit about me. I want to thank God for my Catholic faith. I want to thank God for blessing me with the ability to love my daughter. And I would like to thank everyone, every individual that have supported me throughout this difficult situation. Your prayers, your emotional support, your psychological support is a tremendous to my heart, that I feel, that I sense, that I know. I do want to thank you from the bottom of my heart. Thank you.
1: Now, on that same, if you go, I played this on TV last night. On that same jury was a woman that sent a message and claims that, you know, it could be used, this case that they knew it could be used to make it better

0: other women. It's not in dispute whether or not Lindsay Clancy killed her three children. We know she did. But listen, now this guy Reddington wants to go after this guy's records and just harass him. And there's been so much emotion that has been drawn up by him against this one juror. Well, you ask yourself, does this sound like somebody that was objective and listening to the judge's instructions? Play it.
1: Even though we didn't know what was going on outside of our little bubble that we were in, we knew that this was a turning point and this would be something that could change something to make it better for other women in the future, for other families.
0: Well, that sounds like a case of, there's the person on the jury that had an agenda. It wasn't Michael, this lone juror that just stood by his principles. It's unbelievable what this guy Reddington and, you know, these anonymous keyboard warriors on social media have been doing. All right, let's get to our busy phones. 800-941-SEAN if you want to be a part of the program. Let's say hi to Blake in the free state of Florida. What's up, Blake? How's it going in our great free state?
2: I am so thankful that I get to speak with you once again. First of all, what motivated me to call you is I moved down to Miami in 1974 from a little town called Hutchinson in the great state of Kansas. So when I heard you talking with that man that's running for office out there, I really felt I had to call in because what's happening in Kansas, I see happening here in Florida. And that is that people are not doing the work they need to do. They're not getting engaged. They get upset about who's running. They find a little thing that's wrong with somebody, and they decide they're not going to vote for him when they completely forget the fact that either you vote for this person or you're going to get all manner of bad things happening. And I just don't want to see that happen here in Florida, let alone in our nation.
0: Well, every single race is going to be a fight. I am telling this audience to assume that you've got to assume that your vote is going to be the deciding vote in whatever particular race you're voting in, be it a congressional candidate, a senatorial candidate, a gubernatorial candidate, doesn't matter. You can take nothing for granted, even in the free state of Florida. I've seen polls that show it awfully close in Florida. The first year that you don't have either Trump or DeSantis on the ballot, Byron Donalds will make a great governor. James Uthmeyer will make a great attorney general. He already is one. Ashley Moody is a great senator. But they're not going to win if people get complacent. I think that the polls that have been coming out are purposely designed to take away people's motivation, to deflate people, to think that this election can't be won. I am not buying that. The polls this election, midterm election season, have been so bad, so wrong, so off. I've never seen such atrocious polling in my life. And I am telling you that this is a winnable race. And I'm saying that with 35 days to go. And I can tell you right now that I do not know what the outcome of this is going to be. If I did, I would share it with you. But I don't know. I just know that there's an awful lot at stake. And I think that people are too complacent. And I'm warning people, if you want to be a purist, go be a purist. But, you know, then you will get the government you deserve. And some people don't like that I say that. I am saying there's not a Republican that supports the DSA radicalized agenda. And even in the worst case, they support secure borders, tax cuts, and law and order, safety, security, and the Department of War. Let's start with the basics, because that's what's on the ballot this year.
2: Sean, thank you very much. Can I make one last comment?
0: Yes, sir.
2: We need to remember these elections are not a high school popularity contest. They're about the future of our city, our state, and our nation. We got to get serious.
0: We got to get serious. I'm telling you, you know, it's now our turn to hand over. My grandparents, my parents handed over a country better than they received it. I know we all stand on the shoulders of great people that had much harder lives than most of us. And we owe it to our children and grandchildren. Now it's our turn to leave this country in better shape than we inherited it. Blake, appreciate you, man. Thank you. Brent is next. He's in North Carolina. What's up, Brent? How are you? Glad you called, sir.
3: I'm glad to call and talk to you, Sean. Longtime listener, first time caller. I want to talk about the fact that Roy Cooper is playing the good old boy card here in North Carolina. And the GOP that we have in North Carolina, the voters, we need to wake up and we need to get rid of him and get them out of the way. I also believe that the Senate GOP, they are not putting forth the money to Michael Whatley that they need to.
0: Well, there's going to be a lot of money spent. I know the NRSC has over $400 million, the president over $850 million, and in the House, Mike Johnson has over $400 million. So we have money, which is rare. It's the first time I can remember in my lifetime. Look, Roy Cooper, you know, it's cost over, I went over this yesterday, billions of dollars in benefits for illegals in North Carolina. He's not being held accountable. He has presided over the mass release of some of the most violent criminals. You had the case of that woman that was killed in public transportation that is well known. And he's not being held accountable for it. It's frustrating to me as an outsider looking in. But yeah, I'm worried about the Whatley campaign. I want Whatley to get a little more energy on the campaign trail. But more importantly, the people of North Carolina, you got to wake up. And I'll give you an example. I'm friends with Jim O'Neill. And, you know, here's a guy in Winston-Salem who he came within 15,000 votes of becoming the state AG. And he, you know, he's done a phenomenal job. He even had a Democratic sheriff that has now endorsed him. But he's in a tough race. This guy is the best, one of the best DAs in the entire country by far. I know him personally. He's a great guy. And, you know, the people of North Carolina, you better wake up now because North Carolina will go blue. I'm telling you right now, don't let Cooper go to the U.S. Senate because he will vote every single time with his DSA agenda radicals. I promise you. The same thing with Sherrod Brown in Ohio. They don't portray themselves as DSA supporters, but they will go there. They're going to go with the dominant voice in their party, and right now it's controlled by the radicals. So I'm warning, and the same thing with John Ossoff in Georgia. I can say the same thing there.
3: Well, my wife, who's the daughter of a 32-year Navy veteran, her dad was in World War II, Vietnam, and Korea, all three. She's 100% disabled, has been since she was 17 years old with major heart conditions. Roy Cooper stopped her disability payments to give the money to the illegals.
0: It's unbelievable, the billions of dollars. North Carolina, wake up, North Carolina. You know, Mike Whatley would be a great governor. And if you're in Winston-Salem, I'm telling you, there's no better guy than Jim O'Neill. He's like one of the nicest people, one of the best lawmen I've ever met. Brent, appreciate you. David in Texas next. God bless Texas. Worried about Telefrico there. What's going on, David?
4: Yeah, Sean, how are you doing today?
0: I'm good, sir. What's going on?
4: Okay, I was calling. Last week you were kind of lamenting about the fact that your message wasn't getting out, and I think your messaging is spot on. The issue, I think, the bigger issue, I think, is that your audience just isn't big enough. You're not getting, like, I'm a listener, so I call in or I listen because I want to listen. But the solution I have, or one of the things that I propose, is you seem to be a pretty good friend with President Trump. Is get President Trump to make you an assistant White House press secretary, and then for a week.
0: I would love that job for a day. Forget about a week. Just to fight with her. We did a podcast with Caroline Leavitt. She's great. If you haven't watched it, it's really good. Let me just say this. You know, I can tell you we're on 760 radio stations, somewhere in that neighborhood. We're on Sirius XM. We podcast this radio show. Between radio, TV, and my podcast, I am telling you this audience is big enough to change the outcome of this election. And if everybody that listens to this radio show and watches my TV show, if they make the commitment in their mind, heart, and soul to vote, we'll win. I can tell you that with a degree of certainty. But getting people there and fighting back against the purity test of some people, they're not understanding the moment. This is a critical inflection point for the country. And as I said, there's not one Republican that's supporting this radicalism. Wake up, or else you'll get a government you don't want and your kids don't deserve. So I'm trying my best, David. I promise you there's enough people in this audience that can make the difference. Reince Priebus is convinced that control of the House and Senate may come down to just 100,000 votes. Okay. We have that, you know, and, you know, times 100 every day, and more. Anyway, 800-941-SHAWN.

if you want to be a part of the program. Listen, what happens when you take your belief that God created every man, woman, and child? I believe that with all my heart and soul. And that talent that God puts in everybody. And you take those values, you combine it with your Christian faith, combine it with one of the nation's top academic institutions.

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8: I'm Dan Loney with Your Money Now. Disney is laying off 300 of its employees, mainly in HR and technology. It's the latest in a series of layoffs since new CEO Josh D'Amaro took over. The entertainment giant hinted at these layoffs back in August. A report by Axios says that OpenAI is on track to generate nearly $70 billion in annualized revenue. Strong gains in business and consumer adoption are the main reasons why. But this report is a large increase over a Bloomberg report in August, which forecasts OpenAI with $40 billion in annualized revenue. With oil prices ticking lower, gas prices are starting to ease a bit. AAA says the national average for regular unleaded today is $4.45 a gallon. That's down 2 cents a gallon from yesterday. Diesel was off about 2 cents a gallon yesterday at $6.44. Wall Street stocks lower across the board today. The Dow lost 131 points, ending the day at 51,350. NASDAQ was off by 22. S&P 500 fell 12. And that is Your Money Now.
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5: All right, that's going to wrap things up for today. 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FBI Director Cash Patel, Dan Bongino, former Deputy FBI Director, the two lawyers representing this lone juror after we broke the story of this tape last night. The lone juror speaks for the first time. Josh Hawley, Tommy Lahren. Set your DVR. 35 days to go. 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It's Hannity tonight at 9 on the Fox News Channel. See you tonight, back here tomorrow. Thank you for making this show possible.

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9: It's September 29th, and this is your Fox Daily Snapshot. Today is National Coffee Day. For many of us, that first cup of coffee in the morning is the only way we can start out our day on the right foot. Modern coffee making has been raised to an art form where coffee houses and cafes have baristas that can tell you the origins of your coffee, down to the region where it was grown, to the many notes the bean will offer when mixed with hot water. And for those non-coffee drinkers out there, just consider the health benefits. Drinking just 2 cups of coffee a day can lower the possibility of suffering a stroke, being afflicted with Alzheimer's or dementia. It even lowers the risk of certain types of cancer. Also on this date, in 1916, industrialist and founder of Standard Oil, John D. Rockefeller, becomes the world's first billionaire. If it's your birthday today, you share it with the father of the atomic bomb, physicist Enrico Fermi, born in 1901. I'm Tushar Saxena, and that's your Fox Daily Snapshot.
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11: The Top Plains weather forecast: the showers and thunderstorms continue across the South Plains, and the probability of rain will continue at 90% as temperatures will drop into the middle 60s. Then temperatures around 70 degrees. Showers and thunderstorms will continue during the day on Wednesday. The weather is brought to you by Sonic, and that one in a million dunk is brought to you by the all-new $7 Sonic Big Deal Meal. I'm meteorologist Ron Roberts on Lubbock's official weather station, News Talk KFYO.
12: If you hear a number given out, please do not call or text in, as the following program is pre-recorded.

Hey, good evening. Ken's up there trying to get set up. Bouncer's like, shh, hold on. I'm live. I got you muted. Do what you need to do. Welcome to the Steve Evans Show. Ken Corbin here on the Texas Town Square Media Network. 806-680-2790. I'd like to send a message. Knock it out the park. On Tuesday afternoon, we're going to, this evening, after the halfway through the 6:30 break, we're gonna hear from Scott Braddock after that. Gonna be a little out of order this week, but we're gonna hear from Scott Braddock.

We're trying out some stuff. We set him up with a little different audio, and I think it sounds pretty good myself. Nick agrees. It's gonna be interesting. We're gonna check in with him. So we'll do that at 6:30 today, and then next week, everything will be back to normal. Maybe we'll see. I don't know. There is no normal, not with everything going on. Now, weather is weird, and I need it to. I'm in a catch 22 here, because I need the weather to go away for 24 hours. I'm not asking for much. Just 24. It doesn't even have to be 24 hours. I need beautiful, perfect, still, clear skies until 3 o'clock tomorrow afternoon. Can I ask for that? I mean, it can even rain like crazy tonight. I'm good with that. But about 7 o'clock in the morning, it needs to break and be just beautiful and perfect until 3. And I'll tell you why tomorrow evening. I got some stuff to do. I need to be perfectly clear. But it's a catch 22, because we need the rain. And I want the rain. And we've got it. We've got rain doing weird things. So we've got fronts moving around, pressure systems moving around. That stationary front that was over us last night has worked its way. It's all the way down across like San Angelo to Waco, back up to Pecos. And it's pushing some stuff up north. So right now there's a big squall line of systems that normally we would see rolling from the west, you know, that would run north to south and from the west rolling in east. This is a weird line on the backside of this front, and it's running east to west, and it's rolling north. So flash flood warnings in Odessa, and all that stuff is cleared out, and it's headed up. Lamesa, Seminole, Hobbs, Snyder, Abilene, you got some rolling towards you, and we don't have any warnings out there for that. You know, just Odessa and just south of Colorado City, we've got some flood advisories. I mean, everything else is over in New Mexico, but it's all going to work its way north, looks like. And then weird stuff going on in New Mexico that might push over, and we might have some fronts colliding in here, but it's too soon to tell at the moment. So in the listen area itself, not a lot. Abilene, you've got some activity down there between you and Eastland, Cisco, down in Cross Plains area. There's some flooding down there, and Abilene, it might hit you. Sweetwater, a little bit of moisture down there, but 82 degrees in Abilene, 81 in Lubbock, 76 in Amarillo, where that front went through, and that's what's going through Lubbock, and it's going to cool off a little bit tonight. Wichita Falls, 92. I mean, you can't catch a break up there. It's going to cool off. There's an Arrowhead fire that's burning 10 miles southeast of Wichita Falls. It's just a grass fire. They've just about got it contained, 800 acres. And then, of course, that big fire, that Ross fire, is 93% contained. That thing's been going for a while. They discovered it on August 24th, and here we are, September 16th. It's still burning, and it is over 90,000 acres. That's a big fire. They're working on that one. So it's kind of the weather. I'll keep an eye on it. I don't know what it's going to do, but It's doing some weird stuff out there. And traffic-wise, a little slowdown on Marsha Sharp Freeway. Well, actually, it's just 19th Street leading into westbound 19th up to Marsha Sharp down around the Texas Tech campus. A little bit of traffic. Now, let's see. We could take odds on this. Amarillo, not backed up really by the airport necessarily, but a little bit of slowdown on I-40 just past the airport. Why are my street labels not there? I don't know. I don't know what street it's on. Okay. Now it all refreshed. Okay. Now, guess what? It shifted when I refreshed. Guess where the traffic's backed up? By the airport, spur 226, westbound I-40 Amarillo. It's heavily backed up, and I don't have access to my handy-dandy traffic cam today, so I can't tell you why. That looks like that might be a wreck, as backed up as it is. You folks listening up there on 940 AM, if you got any information on that wreck or what's got you slowed down there, shoot us a message, 806-680-2790. A little bit of backup on 83 in Abilene, south of East Spur 707, before you get over to Kirby Lake.

0: backed up pretty good there, and I can't really tell. Why do we put traffic cameras and then we focus them down on one little intersection? Just give me something that looks all the way down the highway so I can see what's going on. I don't know. I don't know what you got going on over there, Abilene, but that's that looks like that is stopped. Probably a wreck, so keep an eye on that. Everything else in Lubbock looks pretty clear. A little slowdown around loop, the west loop at 50th Street on the northbound access road, and it's really the U-turn flipping back around there over by Lowe's Home Improvement Store, backed up there. Everything else seems to be moving pretty good except for a stretch on 19th Street. So that's what I got for weather and traffic and the 5 o'clock drive. Can President Trump address the UN General Assembly today? Did you get to look at any of that?
1: I saw part of that, and there's a Trump quote when he's talking about UNESCO and some of the stuff that was just, I thought, brilliant. And I've got it pulled up if you'd like for me to go through it, or I don't know what you have.
0: Well, go
1: mind.
0: Ahead. He said something else, and pull up what you got first, but he said something that really bothered me, and it's going to trigger me. Now, Rob, I got a check ride in the morning, not a solo. It could be the good thing. We'll see how it goes. I'll let you know.
1: Okay, so Trump goes, it's deeply ironic that the United Nations has an entire institution, UNESCO, a group of people and countries devoted to protecting cultural heritage, yet with their ceaseless promotion of mass migration, these globalists are actively destroying the greatest cultures and most extraordinary heritage in all of history. There is no human right to illegal immigration, but there is a right to remain a sovereign nation, and we want to remain a sovereign nation, and so should you. Thought that was pretty good.
0: That's not the thing that upset me.
1: Well, I was hoping it wouldn't be.
0: Yeah, I mean, the UN, I don't know. He said, in a speech to world leaders at the United Nations General Assembly, he defended the Iran conflict and said he was considering whether to annihilate the country and drive it into hell. But there's everybody else like, do it. Get it over with. He said, or Iran could make a deal with the U.S. and that would allow the nation to rebuild, but that won't happen until after the midterm elections. I don't think I can handle $4 gas until after the midterm elections, Mr. President. I think I am ready for you to just do the annihilation. In his words, annihilate the Islamic Republic in New York. He said, do I annihilate the Islamic Republic and do it quickly, never giving them a chance to kill and destroy people and countries again? Or do I drive them into hell? He added, Iran will make a deal right after the election this November and insisted the midterms don't factor into his thinking. Sure they don't. Just hours after this language, he struck a very different tone. He said his envoys Steve Witkoff and Jared Kushner sat down with Iranian mediators on the sidelines of the UN for roughly 3 hours, calling it a very productive meeting, a very good meeting. He gave us no details. We have no details on it yet. So that's the latest chapter in the war between U.S., Israel, Iran that's been running since February. And is driving our gas prices up. That's really where we're at, driving our gas prices up. Now, you start to put all this together. You know, Zelensky's out there hitting Russian pipelines, and Trump's like, stop it. Stop blowing up oil. If you're going to blow something up, let's not blow up oil, Zelensky. Let's leave the oil alone. Let's, because we were already driving the price through the roof. That's going to drive U.S. oil up, and that's going to put gas over $5 a gallon at some point if you don't stop it. So quit messing with Russian oil.
1: For Zelensky, that's a catch-22 because that's Russia's source of income, and that's how they're buying weapons from other countries around the world, and that's how they're doing their manufacturing. So, you know, so if we did what Trump wanted, Zelensky did what Trump wanted, then he's going to allow Russia to buy more weapons, and I think that's, you know, he's in a no-win situation on that.
0: He is, but the problem is we have supported Zelensky so much with weapons, with supplies, with aid. Do we get to tell him what to do?
1: I think we see if you're going to keep taking
0: Daddy's money. keep taking daddy's money. Daddy gets a little say, right?
1: That's right.
0: You're going to live under daddy's house. See, daddy gets a little say.
1: It's daddy's house, daddy's rules.
0: Daddy's money. That's right. And so I don't know. That's another catch 22. Do we stop? Do we stop and say, just whatever, just go with it? You know, go with it, Zelensky. Do whatever you're going to do. You know, the Ukraine might fall. I'm surprised that the Ukraine, they've managed to wage a pretty good defense here in what everybody thought would be like a 30-day campaign, and they'd be wiped completely. Russia would just mop the floor with them. And here we've been going on for how long? And Zelensky's holding his own. It's like
1: they have done a very good job of manufacturing enough weapons to stay in the game.
0: Well, they've been buying and getting
1: and then buying them some too.
0: Weapons.
1: Yes,
0: I mean, I ran with a story here a while back about the U.S.'s actual munition supplies dwindled because we keep supporting other people, that we would be in trouble if we had to wage a major conflict or major war against somebody. We'd have to seriously ramp up our arms. That makes me nervous. Like,
1: well, hopefully we are
0: defense,
1: ramping up.
0: Well, I hope so. National defense has to come first. But we need still like, oh, I might blow Iran up. I might not. I might annihilate them. I might not. I might not. Oh, my goodness. Just get it done or get something negotiated. Get this thing over. I cannot believe with everything we have seen the U.S. hit throw at Iran that Iran has anything left to fight back. Why do they have anything left to fight back with? How is that happening? Did the Houthis have something just hidden over there and they're resupplying them? How do they have any arms to fight back with if we hit them as hard as we said we did?
1: Part
0: I can't
1: of the
0: get my head wrapped around
1: is that. You've got to remember, Iran is what? More than double the size of Texas? So it's not like it's a small country that we're never fighting.
0: It's spread out. It's just sand. I mean, there's nothing there.
1: You can hide a lot of stuff in the sands.
0: I've been all over the Middle East. It's like concentrations of stuff, and then like wide open space. So like they've got a lot of area out there, but there's not a lot of anything out there except blowing dirt.
1: There's a lot of places to bury things.
0: Giant hooboobs, yeah, like yellow cake uranium and WMDs. We'll take the break. 806-680-2790. See you in a minute.

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2: 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What is the latest in all of the Senate battlegrounds? And how are things progressing in Iran? All that and more. You won't want to miss it. Come hang with us on the Wednesday edition of Clay and Buck.
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3: Remnants of Polo is going to arrive, really, and impact our region for Wednesday. Already, we have some showers early on with a couple of upper-level disturbances ahead of Polo. But the remnants of this weather system is still near El Paso. The trajectory is that it's going to be moving a little bit to the north and to the east and to our region. So I suspect that we'll have some heavier rainfall tomorrow morning for morning commute and perhaps even... the launch hour before rain and precipitation begins to decrease as we get into tomorrow afternoon. But we're going to have, unfortunately, heavier rain at the morning commute, going taking the kiddos into school, could have some high water. And I know, I get it. Lubbock is not going to have rivers and rivers of water just destroying the city. But nevertheless, we're going to have high water in many locations. So here's the deal. Give yourself some extra time to get your kiddos to school for sure, right? That's a good idea. And then on top of that, if you see high water ahead of you, detour and make a different plan to get around that high water, because you don't want to do that. It won't hurt you very much. It'll hurt your car, and therefore it'll hurt you. So be very safe as you drive tomorrow morning, as these showers will intensify overnight and, of course, impact parts of the South Plains. Now, some locations are not going to get as much as others. That is what happens with these weather systems. Lubbock may get only a half an inch, but someone in C grades may get 2.5 inches. That's how this is working, because this is a convective system. And so the tropical air mass plus convective, it can be sometimes kind of scary. Keep it here for the latest weather updates from the KMAX Storm Team Weather Lab. We'll keep you advised.
4: And here's Heather with the weather.
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0: Hey, welcome back. 806-680-2790. June says, thanks for the Texas Tech football tickets last week. Can't remember the last time I won anything before then. Enjoy the show. Hey, man, I hope you enjoyed the game. 928 says, I think Trump knows that Iran will hold out on any agreement till after the midterms. Well, he might. I hope he doesn't. I hope he just, maybe he needs to annihilate them. Just annihilate them. I don't want to annihilate them, but, I mean, good grief. I don't want to pay. How long are we going to pay this for gas? How long can we stand this? Have you had to fill up recently, Ken?
1: Yes, I did.
0: It's horrible. It's so painful.
1: Well, that's, you know, I try to find every means necessary of saving money, getting the Circle K app and the Upside app, every little thing I can do to get money off. That's,
0: you know. Well, and you know, you can do, like, Circle K's got a little debit card. You just go inside and get one. They're free. And you link it, the Circle K card, to your debit card. And when you swipe it, you get 10 cents a gallon off, plus you build the points. Plus, and they're not paying us to advertise, or, you know, we get some free gas out of them. But you do all that, and then you build the points, and then you get all these daily specials on drinks. And they actually have pretty good food. If you need to stop in there and get a snack, they got pretty good. Yeah. They got like ham and cheese sandwiches in there. Pretty good.
1: I'll tell you what, anyway, I had
0: to, that's a way to save.
1: Drive up, you know, talking about, you know, different convenience stores and the food that they have. You know, I had a Mitch's barbecue sandwich there right next to the Toot and Totem the other day. Pretty decent. I would go back.
0: Huh.
1: So it's kind of throw that out there.
0: Well, Ken, I hear the grass puppies are doing a job out there.
1: Well, the Sod Poodles got game two in the Texas League Championship against the Springfield Cardinals. And so if they... Sod Poodles win tonight.
0: I have a hard time even saying Sod Poodle.
1: Oh, it's good.
0: I don't remember. Where did they generate that? I know there was a vote, and everybody
1: was
0: a big naming
1: thing. Somebody nominated it, and, you know, it's...
0: They couldn't incorporate the Cadillac Ranch or the Route 66 theme or the 66ers, the Amarillo 66ers. I mean, that sounds like a gang, doesn't it? that sounds like a street gang. the Route 66, the Rolling Sixers or something. I think that is a gang.
1: The thing is, talking about Route 66, the game in Springfield is at Route 66 Stadium.
0: Yes,
1: so it is. So that's tonight. So
0: that
1: hopefully
0: could have been the Route 66. Like, they could have, like, seems like marketing could have done such a better job than Rashad Poodles. I mean, hey, listen, Amarillo, I'm sure they're great, and it's awesome you have a team and all that.
1: You see the Sod Poodle merchandise in a lot of places, people wearing it.
0: We can throw them a spirit stick. I mean, they get a little pride out there, and I get it, but they could have even more pride if it was like the 66ers or something cool. I don't know. They didn't ask me, you know, probably.

0: don't live in Amarillo. But.
1: So a 9:40 tonight, about probably, you know, 6:30 on, it's going to be the pregame and the game
0: for
1: the Sod Poodle. And so
0: now they win tonight, they're still in it.
1: They're
0: if they lose tonight, congratulations, Springfield Cardinals. It's a best of three. It just seems weird. Why don't they play more games? It's, I don't know. It's minor league. They don't have the budget to travel.
1: I think they've played a decent amount of games. I have to go back and look.
0: In this series, you think they would play?
1: Yeah, the regular game series, because sometimes they play 5-6 games on just a regular series when they play in the regular season. I don't know.
0: 320 says enough with Iran. They have been a serious problem for over 60 years. Glass factory. They've got some beautiful stained glass. It's government glass. Made the U.S. created it. We made it in Iran. You can buy it. We're going to have a little tariff on it now. But you can have a nice, beautiful Iranian stained glass window for your church. All you have to do is www.shootemuptrump.com or something. I don't know. Best I got. Let's see. 787, I save 20 to 40 cents on average at Costco fuel pumps. It's worth it. Do you really? That seems like a lot. 40 cents.
1: Recently, I've been by Costco, and the lines have been long. Mm. And I'm like,
0: that's awesome.
1: You know,
0: I haven't checked. Does
1: Sam still has gas?
0: I haven't checked there. We've got the Sam's card. Now, the best savings that we get is the United Supermarket, which it's not. I don't think we're getting as many points since Albertsons has converted all of the systems over now. But you get X amount of points per dollar you spend on groceries. And, I mean, I have gotten a dollar a gallon off before if you let it sit for
1: I've got to check my receipt. We bought fajita meat on Saturday and grilled out with Alan and the grandkids were in. But, you know, yes, that's a good deal. United Parker Street do great on it.
0: They said it's $3.70 a gallon. I guess that's at Costco. It says quit fanning the flames. And if you drive an F-250 diesel, that's your fault. What flames am I fanning here? What am I fanning there? 543? Tell me. Love to know. News and weather's next. We'll see you in a minute.

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8: Hi again, everyone. This is today's Dallas Cowboys Report. I'm Brad Sham. One of the biggest decisions from Sunday's gut punch loss to Baltimore was the decision to have Brandon Aubrey kick off out of the end zone for a touchback to the 35-yard line after the tying field goal. It gave the Ravens field position, and it was a different kickoff than the Cowboys had used all day. But two of Aubrey's previous four kickoffs had gone out of bounds, giving up the ball at the 40. It's something Aubrey did not practice much in the spring and summer.
9: You know, it's not a big hard swing for kickoff anymore. It's kind of just placement thing, and off season I'd avoid it, just save the reps for field goal and keep my leg fresh. So this year just spent a little bit of time, not too much, you know, maybe 2 or 3 days working and trying to figure it out.
8: Those kickoffs will come under greater scrutiny now. Safety Jalen Thompson is likely to miss several weeks with a hamstring injury Sunday.

0: Day. That's today's Cowboys Report. I'm Brad Sham.
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1: And the heaviest rain showers continue to slowly move to the east of us. Still a few light showers as temperatures drop overnight into the mid-60s. I'm meteorologist Ron Roberts on Lubbock's official weather station, News Talk KFYO.
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10: I'm Dan Loney with Your Money Now. The Treasury Department will begin to auto-enroll children in Trump accounts beginning as early as October 1st. That change could increase the number of kids enrolled by more than 60 million. So far, the accounts which deposit $1,000 in a tax-deferred account have just 7 to 8 million children sign up. The numbers are believed to be low due to the opt-in by families. Tech leaders came to the White House today to have lunch with President Trump and discuss the state of artificial intelligence. The meeting occurred at a time where there is a push to slow down AI build-out and grow up the regulatory side. It's also happening the same day that the White House unveiled a new AI-powered government website, America.gov. Wall Street was lower across the board today. The Dow Industrial Average was down 131 points at 51,350. The NASDAQ was off by 22 points, and the S&P 500 down 12. West Texas crude down 3.5% at $89 a barrel. That's Your Money Now.
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4: Hey, we're back. 806-680-2790. Still haven't found out what flames I'm fanning. I'd like to know. You know, I'll keep doing it. Let's see. 584. Supposedly people voted on the sod poodles. They did. In the beginning, someone claimed prairie dogs were originally called sod poodles. Not I don't know. Yeah. I remember all this.
5: I think that's the story,
4: yeah. They didn't ask me. I could have come up with clever names. I will pay the tariff for glass. Should the U.S. be able to charge tariffs on munitions delivered to Iran? We're not. Are we giving Iran any munitions? Charge them tariffs for blowing them up? We had to shoot you with this big missile. We're going to charge you a tariff for sending it over there. I think we should do that. It sounds like a brilliant idea to me. Now, let's see. To fan the flames a little bit more, maybe this is, I don't know, this is how. President Trump today said he called for, this is a little weird, he called for a ban on U.S. diesel exports, responding to record high diesel prices that are squeezing farmers and truckers. The Treasury Secretary, Scott Bessent, said the administration is examining whether such a ban is even feasible. They'll sue the fire out of him. Republican Senator Chuck Grassley of Iowa has been publicly pushing for exactly this, citing pressure on agriculture communities ahead of the midterms. This would mark a real shift. The administration has previously resisted export restrictions, keeping you from selling your oil. Energy analysts are already warning of a boomerang effect. A ban could ease prices at home in the short term, but push diesel prices up globally and potentially domestically, too, if refiners adjust their output mix in response. The move is also being framed by some coverage as connected to the broader Iran and Russia energy sanctions picture, not a standalone domestic fix. This is a good for what would this actually mean for us kind of angle if we look at it that way. Texas refineries and exports a huge share of the nation's diesel. So an export ban would hit the state's energy sector directly, even as it pitched a relief for truckers and farmers nationally. No ban's been enacted, but is he going to get the fire suit out of him? I mean, oil companies are going nuts.
5: Well, what kind of contracts are there? We have contracts with different companies, maybe different countries, to sell them a certain amount of diesel. And I don't want to just start willy-nilly just canceling contracts, reneging on good faith agreements. I don't think that's in our best interest in the long run.
4: I don't know. I mean, there's somebody way smarter than me about the economics of all of it, what happens, but I don't know. I've got this idea like America first. So is that an America first policy? I mean, it may be.
5: It could be, but if we're going to do the America first and do right by the contracts, say we could say no more, put a moratorium, freeze any new contracts, and let what we currently have run out.
4: I don't know.
5: I think that's...
4: And is that, I guess that just applies to diesel. I don't guess we ship gasoline. That's probably more volatile. We refine it and pipeline it all over the U.S., but they're probably just sending diesel and they're refining it or crude and they're refining it on down. You can look that up and see how that works.
5: I think there's some pipelines between here and Canada, too.
4: But I don't think we export gasoline except for, through pipeline.
5: Liquid natural gas?
4: I don't know. Do they put natural gas on ships?
5: It's LNG. It's liquefied.
4: It's liquefied, but do they put it in tanks and throw it on cargo ships?
5: Yes.
4: I don't know.
5: We have LNG ports.
4: Awesome. Let's halt that, too.
5: Depends on the products.
4: America first. I don't know. I don't know if that's good for America to do that. But there's long been that argument. We have our own oil reserves. Why we don't need any global oil reserves. Why was us taking oil from OPEC such a big deal? Do we need Venezuelan oil? What are we doing with the Venezuelan oil? There's still a lot of unanswered questions about what's happening with all of it and why our prices are going up is because the global prices are going up, so U.S. oil producers are able to sell it for that, so we're having to pay the price too. We should be insulated. America first. We need a discount on it. We're like a 50% discount on our energy cost for stuff we're sending overseas. That would never fly.
5: I know. Not at all.
4: Well, you've heard all of this kerfuffle. It's a word I don't use often. Over Donald Trump banning CNN, MS Now, Politico. I think we talked about it briefly, maybe yesterday. He's calling it the fake news needs to go. Then what was interesting is, as I said that to say this, and there's a lawsuit going now. They're suing. They're suing. They're suing because they don't have press credentials. They're going to sue him.
5: Do they have a right to be there?
4: Well, this whole argument is, this is, they're filing a First Amendment rights lawsuit that somehow the government is stifling their right to free speech. He didn't say you can't say what you want on the airwaves. He's not doing that. He didn't say shut down or anything like that. It's just you don't get to send reporters in here because you're liars. And when you stop lying, you can come back in and have access to the briefing room. But for now, get out.
5: Do their reporters have a right to ask questions or throw the bombshell type questions that they do? Show me where there's a right for that.
4: What happened with Democrat administrations and Breitbart?
5: Not just Breitbart.
4: Breitbart got kind of banned for a little bit.
5: Fox was threatened by the Obama administration.
4: Mm-hmm. I think, didn't Obama ban Breitbart?
5: Yes.
4: He certainly didn't have any access to him. They would just use the fake news. Now, I said all that to say this. You know, the president went and met with Mondami yesterday at Gracie Mansion. That's the mayor's mansion. He went and met with him, and it seemed like it was actually positive. They both walked out together and took questions. It was a little strange, too, because Mondami kind of led everything, and Trump kind of stood in the background. And then they asked him a few questions, and he would step forward. It was the president standing behind the mayor. It was a little strange. It's not something you normally see. And there were great questions about developing Sunnyside Yard, the project in Queens that everybody's been trying to do for years, and affordability and infrastructure and all those things. There were great questions. And then we can't leave it alone. The fake news media that's got everything in a twist. Oh, well, what do you, they want to start throwing questions at him about banning the fake news. I'm like, this is the reason you're banned, CNN, because you get out here and you start asking stupid questions about being banned. That was a great positive meeting from two unlikely people. And then after Trump leaves, Mondami continues to take questions and they start throwing stuff at him. Well, like, how's it going to look with you meeting with the president? How's it going to look? And he's like, look, I will meet with anybody that's going to help New York, is going to help us with our projects, is interested in safety, affordability, and infrastructure. And I am not a Mondami fan at all.
5: No, I'm not.
4: But
5: either.
4: He is right. He is right. If the president wants to sit down with him and talk, he should do it. He should have discussions if they can help. And this project is like 12,000 homes. Trump said it's going to take federal money. There's no way anybody can do that. That's what's never been done before. Nobody's ever developed this. They've talked about it for years, and it hasn't been done.
5: I mean, I've got real problems with Mondami on a lot of levels, like on the grocery stores and the spending millions of dollars and going to put out mom-and-pop stores all over. And what's sad is that there's a poll that came out recently on Democratic voters, and it talks about what their percentages of think that the public support for public ownership and operation for grocery stores is 46%. Democrats think 46% of them believe that the grocery stores should be publicly owned. How did we get to that? And then they think 39% of restaurants should be publicly owned and operated by the government. It blows my mind.
4: Socialism.
5: How are we getting there? And this, it's only getting worse. You know, everybody that thinks, oh, we got to have the affordability. Have you seen the breadlines that the communists and socialists have in Russia still?
4: Look at Venezuela.
5: Look at what happened in Venezuela. It didn't take very long.
4: Venezuela. Yeah, I remember, who did the book? Dr. Ben did the book about them. They were sitting on the border of Venezuela interviewing people as they came over, and they had traveled hundreds of miles to come across the border to buy groceries to carry all the way back home because they couldn't buy them inside Venezuela. I've got the book. I'll think of it here in just a second. Let's take the break. Take a quick break back to wrap up the hour when we come back. See you in a minute.

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2: 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What is the latest in all of the Senate battlegrounds? And how are things progressing in Iran? All that and more. You won't want to miss it. Come hang with us on the Wednesday edition of Clay and Buck.
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4: This is Fox on Health. Summer has come to a close, but that doesn't mean water safety has to. If anything, doctors say it could be time to brush up on tips that could help save lives. No matter the pool, the lake, or the ocean, medical experts say parents shouldn't let their guard down. Dr. Laura Marsh is a clinical assistant professor at Texas A&M University. She's pushing for parents to get their kids in swim classes in the hope of preventing drownings.
5: There's now a lot of classes that are teaching kids either survival swim skills or teaching them to swim at a really young age.
4: Marsh recommends kids start swim classes under the age of 5. She says there are swim schools that can accept students in infancy, which can teach them important life-saving skills. Those lessons are especially key for kids of families with swimming pools at home. And Marsh says parents should consider other locations that might have water access, for instance, a friend's house. For more health news, go to foxnewshealth.com. I'm Lisa Brady with Fox on Health.
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11: Hey, welcome back. 806-680-2790. The book I was trying to remember, it was Dr. Benjamin Powell. He's the executive director of the Free Market Institute at Texas Tech. He's got a book called Socialism Sucks. Two economists drink their way through the unfree world. It's really good.
12: Oh, it is very good.
11: I need to go back and read it again because I've forgotten a bunch of it. But one of the sections I remember is when they were sitting. I guess they tried, if I remember right, they tried to go into Venezuela and interview people and weren't having a lot of luck. So they went over and sat on a border crossing where there was like a bridge and were interviewing people as they were coming over. And they were coming over to get groceries and basic necessities that they couldn't get in Venezuela. And then we want to talk about, so they went over and sat on a border crossing where there was like a bridge, and were interviewing people as they were coming.

0: grow tomatoes in your backyard. Well, you have to give the government half of it.
1: The Russians killed people in Ukraine and Georgia that did that in the before during World War II.
0: Okay, 213 says, what poll is this? 5,000 to the entire country is not socialism. 2007 banks bailout with American tax dollars for billionaires isn't socialism. More context. Oh, some people have random thoughts sometimes. What are you talking about, 213? What poll? I think we talked about a poll.
1: Well, that's one of those arguments that, you know, basically do two wrongs make a right.
0: It's a marginal argument.
1: It's to me, it's kind of specious.
0: Well, how about this? Oh, shut up. That's not what we're talking about.
1: So you're going to try to justify bankrupting the grocery industry because some banks or even, you know, auto manufacturers got bailed out?
0: Didn't agree with the bailout either, but you're calling that socialism? So we should be okay. We should agree with, oh, well, we just need to let the federal government own grocery stores and restaurants because banks, there was a bailout, and then there was an automaker's bailout, and so now we should just not be upset that they're trying to socialize. Is that the argument?
1: Well, they're going to point to, well, look how great the federal government's done with student loans. If you want to point to some recent example of something socialized completely, that's been an utter failure. Look at how many people. It's been a failure unless you're a institute of higher education. You know, that's the only one that's really benefited from it. Some of these students have, you know, up to $100,000 more of debt, and these schools just keep raising tuition fees and everything, just because they can, because they know the students are going to get loans and subsidies for it.
0: Oh, that's a hollow argument, in my opinion. I don't want the government owning anything. I don't like the city of Lubbock owning a parking garage. Wasn't happy about that. Well, I worked all these years and I'm going to go out of business. I can't get anybody to sell it, so I'm going to shut it down. Well, we'll buy it. We'll buy your business out. We'll just go ahead and buy that out. We'll put ourselves in competition with ourselves. Seems like a good idea. What farmer bailout? The farmer bailout, 15 mil. What farmer bailout? Oh, yes, more deflection. I wasn't happy about Citizens Tower. I mean, that'd be great if I owned a building. I could default on the taxes to the tune of millions, and the city would have to cordon stuff off because I was too cheap to fix the veneer that was falling off the side of the building. And I just let that thing inconvenience everybody and become a hazard. And not only did they not seize it, they bought it from them. That's brilliant. I mean, how do I get some of that?
1: Oh, exactly.
0: Oh, 213. It's texting in incomplete thoughts. This is vomiting texts out. I can't follow that. Need a little more context. A little more context for that. So, I mean, we should have just bought some buildings downtown and let them fall apart. We wouldn't get the same deal.
1: We wouldn't get the same deal. I'm all for repurposing buildings, but I'm not all in favor of the government repurposing those buildings.
0: I cringe every time I hear about the county buying more property. We need more space. Lease it. Stop owning things. I don't like it when the city owns things. Go to Key Library is a perfect example of the city owning something. The Coliseum was a perfect example of the city owning something. Diverting maintenance around with the Civic Center is a, you know, perfect example of the city owning things. I don't think the city needs to own things.
1: I agree. I think they're, but the thing is, look how well the Expo Center's turned out. We've had tried to have some little private group involved, but using tax money. Look how well that's turned out.
0: Yeah, I agree. That'll wrap up the first hour of the show. Steve Evans Show, Ken Corbin here on the Texas Town Square

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13: They signed off on it. I'm Lisa Lacera, Fox News. President Trump says the country's leading AI companies are now part of a safety agreement with the administration.
14: It went great. I've never done this one before. I've never done this location.
15: The president walked out to the White House driveway to join tech leaders about a new AI pledge to safely advance the cutting-edge technology.
16: I think what we can all agree on is that the American public and our customers want to know that what we're building is working in the way that we all intend.
15: Meta CEO Mark Zuckerberg says that means ensuring robust internal and external controls. President Trump says tech firms are also pledging to ensure communities benefit economically from new data centers being built.
13: Fox's Jared Halpern at the White House. The Supreme Court will for now allow the Trump administration to continue to deport migrants to countries other than their own while the justices decide whether the policy is legal. They're expected to hear the case in December. A fiery hearing as former special prosecutor Jack Smith appeared before a Senate panel today. He told lawmakers there was evidence President Trump and his co-conspirators used the violence on January 6th to the benefit of the president.
17: But as part of his investigation, he obtained Republican lawmakers' phone records, and Louisiana Senator John Kennedy said he did so without disclosing that part of his effort to the judge.
18: In seeking non-disclosure orders, we did not
19: disclose. Didn't tell him, but you're unbiased. You have no personal feelings. You make me want to throw up in my mouth.
17: Republicans said that violated a law that says lawmakers cannot be investigated for legitimate legislative work.
13: Fox's Jessica Rosenthal. Former Ohio music pastor and American Idol contestant Caleb Flynn convicted of murder in the killing of his wife. Prosecutors say Flynn staged a home invasion in February after shooting his wife, Ashley. Florida's put to death a 77-year-old man convicted in a deadly hammer attack on a woman in 1995. 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
21: It looks like the remnants of Polo is going to arrive and really an impact.
3: watch our region for Wednesday. Already we have some showers early on with a couple of upper-level disturbances ahead of Polo. But the remnants of this weather system is still near El Paso. The trajectory is that it's going to be moving a little bit to the north and to the east and to our region. So I suspect that we'll have some heavier rainfall tomorrow morning for morning commute and perhaps even the lunch hour before rain and precipitation begins to decrease as we get into tomorrow afternoon. But we're going to have, unfortunately, heavier rain at the morning commute, going taking the kiddos into school, could have some high water. And I know, I get it. Lubbock is not going to have rivers and rivers of water just destroying the city. But nevertheless, we're going to have high water in many locations. So here's the deal. Give yourself some extra time to get your kiddos to school for sure, right? That's a good idea. And then on top of that, if you see high water ahead of you, detour and make a different plan to get around that high water, because you don't want to do that. It won't hurt you very much. It'll hurt your car, and therefore it'll hurt you. So be very safe as you drive tomorrow morning, as these showers will intensify overnight and, of course, impact parts of the shop lanes. Now, some locations are not going to get as much as others. That is what happens with these weather systems. Lubbock may get only a half an inch, but someone in Seagraves may get 2.5 inches. That's how this is working, because this is a convective system. And so the tropical air mass plus convective, it can be sometimes kind of scary. Keep it here for the latest weather updates from the KMAX Storm Team Weather Lab. We'll keep you advised.
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0: 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Steve Evans Show with Kim Corbin here on the Texas Town Square Media Network. 806-680-2790. I'd like to send a message. Eric says America can't refine our own oil. That's why we need to import. Refineries are our choke point. I don't think that's true. As far as I know, we have enough refinery capacity. We pipeline our gas all over. Maybe we import diesel. I don't know. I have to fact check that. I'm not sure that's right, Eric.
1: Yeah, I think there's a new refinery that's going online. I know we haven't done any in quite
0: a few. We've blown years. A few up. Yeah. We've lost a few to little minor explosions. Blown a few up.
1: I think there's a new one going online. I'd have to look on that. But EPA regulations on creating a new refinery are so onerous, I don't know that it could get done in a timely manner.
0: It becomes a problem, I guarantee you. The administration will... They'll take care of that. Okay. This is a story that's kind of underneath the TCEQ headline. We're talking about the governor. He kind of halted. He went out and told ERCOT, hey, don't issue any permits. Don't connect anything to the grid. But that didn't catch the whole state of Texas. Now he's got TCEQ in the middle of it. And we talked about that. I don't know if I talked about it yesterday. Might have been the Sunday show, too. Anyway, so the Texas Power Grid Operator, this walks through all of it, ERCOT, set an all-time peak demand record this past July. 91,000 megawatts, all-time peak demand, highest they've ever had. And the projects that are out there would nearly double to around 175,000 megawatts. By 2032. That is a six-year doubling driven by three things: AI data centers, population growth, and industrial expansion. ERCOT's own CEO put it plainly, the grid held up fine this year thanks to solar and battery additions, but the ease at which we got through last week's peak, and this is back when he made the statement, last week's peak would not characterize the future in 2 or 3 years. The numbers behind that warning are staggering. As of this spring, ERCOT's interconnection queue held requests for more than 400,000 megawatts of new capacity, 89% of it from data centers spread across some 1,800 projects. This is the gravity of it. We can't connect it all. We don't have the capacity. Governor Abbott has been ratcheting up the state's response step by step all year, cost-sharing requirements in June, moratorium on new grid interconnection approvals in August, penalty push on unreported water usage in mid-September, and now today's full environmental permit freeze. Actually, did it yesterday. Notably, President Trump has publicly called Texas data center pushback a mistake. Without telling us how we're going to get the power, he's called it a mistake. Putting Abbott at odds with the White House, even as he heads into a re-election fight this November. Water is the other flashpoint. Statewide, data centers currently use less than 1% of Texas water, far less than manufacturing 7%, but projections for 2030 vary wildly, anywhere from 29 to 161 billion gallons a year, reflecting how little verified data actually exists. Only about a third of surveyed data centers even responded to the state's usage questionnaire, which is why the governor is so upset. Respond to the questionnaire. We need to know where we're at. For West Texas listeners specifically, two projects stand out. Near El Paso, Meta's data center investment has grown from an initial $1.5 billion to $10 billion, aiming for roughly a gigawatt of capacity by 2028. And it's been the site of a generally contentious town halls over water and power. Near Pecos in Reeves County, Microsoft is building a 2-gigawatt campus that largely sidesteps the ERCOT strain altogether. Chevron and an outside investment firm are building a dedicated natural gas power plant. I don't have a problem with that. And Microsoft says it will use non-potable brackish groundwater rather than freshwater, a direct response to the statewide controversy. The project alone is projected to bring around 6,000 construction jobs, more than $10 billion in state and local tax revenue over its life. Separately, Google has committed $40 billion to build three AI data center hubs across the state.
1: The whole thing boils down to is nobody wants to find a happy medium here. Everybody wants to just divide up and be, and both sides be, you know, they're right, no, we can't do this. And all this hysteria, and a lot of the people that are against data centers are a lot of the same anti-nuke people. And I think that, you know, we can't have just unfettered growth with it, but we can't have total moratorium in state endeavor.
0: We can't afford to let this pass.
1: No, we cannot.
0: We need to lead on this. And if you take it, Microsoft, for example, they're building in a partnership with Chevron a dedicated natural gas power plant to power their AI data center. Awesome. That's what everybody's been at. Don't take our power. Okay, problem solved. And now we're going to use non-potable brackish groundwater. Great. Someone I talked to, and I don't remember, someone had called in or at some point where they were talking about, it might have been the ag commissioner, it might have been Don Bucky, I don't know who it was, but they were talking about using water that's reinjected into waste wells. I mean, they bring tons of water up in the oil business, and they dump that water back down a disposal well. Separate it out and use it. You already paid to get it out of the ground. So separate it out, use it for cooling water. I'm sure the data centers will take it. These are all options, and you've got data centers that are already on top of it. Okay, so they've solved the power problem. They've solved the water problem. Now what? Well, now it's noise. Now it's pollution. Now it's ugly, and I just don't like it. You've solved all my complaints. Now I'm going to find a new one. Light pollution, I'm over it. This is the dumbest thing ever. Don't light pollution.
1: That's the easiest solved part of the equation.
0: Oh, well, I mean, so every building that has outdoor lighting, is that contributing to light pollution? You go into a city, you got lights. You got street lights. Is that light pollution? At what point is a building that's, it doesn't have to be lit up like Christmas. It's lit up for security largely, or it could just be dark. It doesn't matter. It's just computers. They don't need to see. How is that an issue? I've never got my head wrapped around the light pollution argument. There is low, downward-facing external lighting that's made just so that lights don't point up in the sky and don't disturb your neighbor. Well, I don't want that thing built next to me. Well, fine. But we're not necessarily talking about that. But someone wants to go out and build a big data center outside of town, and you got a problem with that too. We can't do that. It's data centers. It's become an evil thing. I don't get it. Solve the power problem, solve the water problem. What else is there to talk about? If all of them can do that, and so if Microsoft's there, if someone else comes in tomorrow and says, hey, we want to do this, and we're going to build a power plant, we're going to use brackish water, we're going to do everything Microsoft's doing, why should that be held up? Why should it be held up in TCEQ permits, and ERCOT doesn't have anything to do? If anything, they're going to put their excess energy back on the grid. Possibly sell it to ERCOT or whoever. And I think they should get paid for it. Oh, they should give it to us for free. That'll be the next. They should, everything they generate in excess, they should give it to us for free. Why are we punishing a business?
1: Why are they being treated differently?
0: Now, the only thing I'll say that about data centers right now is they are driving up the cost of computers and memory and hard drives and all that kind of stuff. Like doubling the cost. It's outrageous how expensive it's gotten. Somebody needs to ramp up. We've got that one chip factory that ramped up in the Austin area. Was it Samsung built the chip? But we need some more chip factories. But oh goodness, chip factories use more water and more energy than a data center does, I'm sure. Now we can't build that. It's the evil data centers. And AI is going to kill us all anyway. So, I mean, where's the argument at? Seems to be tons of them. And what are you against? $10 billion in state and local tax revenue over the life of one project. As long as they're not doing big tax abatements, I don't know what's going on in Abilene with that one. Are they doing big tax abatements? Are they going to get the tax money? I don't know. I'd be curious to know. We'll find somebody that knows how. Abilene, if you know somebody that really knows, not just wants to speculate, somebody that really knows what's going on with that data center and has maybe paid attention to the city council meetings, maybe we'll just get the mayor of Abilene on and can tell us what their deal is with that data center. But I can't see how they would not be ecstatic about it. That thing has the potential to bring tons of money.
1: Well, you're talking about, you know, chips and the prices of that and everything. AMD, you know, the... You know,
0: AMD. Yeah,
1: they just hit $1 trillion in value yesterday.
0: Yeah. Oh, you bet they did. And NVIDIA is on their way. NVIDIA's got their new state-of-the-art chip is being tested by Texas Tech in a partnership. I mean, they're developing stuff at a rapid, rapid rate. And as they develop it too, it takes up a smaller footprint. It uses less energy. They become more efficient as they develop them. And that doesn't necessarily mean it's going to reduce the power a data center uses, but they'll start to pack more in the building and utilize them.
1: The thing is, you know, AMD, they have helped bring in, you know, tons of jobs back to the U.S. In fact, they're partnering with Taiwan Semiconductor in Arizona on a huge, huge plant. $1 billion worth of investments there.
0: Yep. That'll solve the COVID chip problem. Remember the big chip shortage we had? We couldn't buy cars because we couldn't get chips for them. Yeah. It was because Taiwan hadn't had any tsunamis that they used for their cooling water to cool their chip factories. So we had a chip shortage. So
1: all of this stuff's going to work itself out. It's just we can't overreact and just totally dismantle one industry because we're scared of it.
0: Agree with you. We'll take the break, 806-680-2790. Back in a moment.

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2: 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What is the latest in all of the Senate battlegrounds? 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All that and more. You won't want to miss it. 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
13: It's September 29th, and this is your Fox Daily Snapshot. Today is National Coffee Day. For many of us, that first cup of coffee in the morning is the only way we can start out our day on the right foot. Modern coffee making has been raised to an art form where coffee houses and cafes have baristas that can tell you the origins of your coffee down to the region where it was grown to the many notes the bean will offer when mixed with hot water. And for those non-coffee drinkers out there, just consider the health benefits. Drinking just 2 cups of coffee a day can lower the possibility of suffering a stroke, being afflicted with Alzheimer's or dementia. It even lowers the risk of certain types of cancer. Also on this date, in 1916, industrialist and founder of Standard Oil, John D. Rockefeller, becomes the world's first billionaire. If it's your birthday today, you share it with the father of the atomic bomb, physicist Enrico Fermi, born in 1901. I'm Tushar Saxena, and that's your Fox Daily Snapshot.
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16: All right, welcome back. Thunderstorms cranking up down south of Lubbock, Borden County power outage. It's not a lot of customers out, but a little power outage there. Got storms rolling into, rolling through La Mesa Brownfield. We got Brownfield Wellman that area there, there is some strong thunderstorms rolling into Terry County. 50 to 55 mile an hour gust in Denver City. It's going to hit you. Just south of Hobbs over in Monument, flash flood warnings. This stuff's all just kind of rolling north, northwest. A line of thunderstorms from Abilene all the way over to the New Mexico line, Tahoka Post. You're in the path, Lubbock. Hey, it could backbuild and hit you too. Amarillo, still nothing. 76 up there. I don't expect it. I don't know. It could get that far up by later this evening, much later this evening. But they're not moving real fast, but they're moving. So keep an eye on those storms. We've got some more flood advisories just southeast of Abilene, down around Cross Plains area, headed back up towards I-20, Clyde, Baird. You're kind of in the way of some of that stuff as well. And then another line building up, Odessa, Midland, Sterling City, all the way across to Ballinger, Brownwood. There's more storms popping up there. So lots of weather, lots of weird stuff happening. Weird winds coming out of the east too, although these storms are tracking south to north. So the wind kind of variable, and a lot of weather activity. New Mexico's got all kinds of stuff going on over there. So keep an eye on your local weather, because you never know when it might pop up.
17: One of the things, kind of got a Texoma panhandle battle going to happen on Saturday. Midwestern State goes to Canyon to play West Texas A&M. And Midwestern State scored a record 84 points this last weekend.
16: What sport are we talking here, Ken?
17: Football.
16: All right.
17: Football. 84 points. It's, you know,
16: that could be pickleball.
17: I mean, I guarantee you, there's probably basketball games that they didn't score 84 points on. But then, you know, they scored that against Western New Mexico. And, you know, the Mustangs had 708 yards of offense. That ought to be a game. We'll see. I think I'm going to take Midwestern State on this one. It's a Lone Star Conference matchup.
16: Go up there and watch it. Texas Tech cracked the top 100 among U.S. public universities for the first time, according to a newly released U.S. News & World Report 2027 rankings. Coming in at number 96, up 13 spots from last year, with the university's overall national ranking climbs to 186th. Tech also improved in best value. Wow, it's kind of shocking. Up to 120th, and best for veterans up to 128th rankings. Separately, Forbes ranks Tech 149th overall and fourth among Texas public universities. While Niche ranks at 103rd nationally out of more than 2,600 schools, a sixth consecutive year of improvement in that particular ranking. Texas Tech President Lawrence Skubanek calls it an encouraging reflection of the progress Texas Tech continues to make.
17: I saw Dr. Skubanek not too long ago, and I said, thank you for making my degree worth more. Not that I need it anymore at my age, but it's still worth more because of all the work Tech's done in the last 30.
16: That makes your degree worth more?
17: Well, just making it, well, it goes up in value like that. When Tech has a better reputation, say you're a Tech graduate. Yeah.
16: Okay. Well, I don't know. I've kind of lost, higher education and degrees have kind of lost their value to me. I don't know that they're increasing in value.
17: I think some things, it depends on what it is. If you have a women's studies degree, that was really never worth much anyway. I guess you could be a barista with it.
16: I don't know. A music degree, is that worth anything? You can teach? What does it do for you?
17: If you're going to teach with it, it's...
16: Teach music so more people can go get more music degrees to learn how to teach people music so they can go get more music degrees? I don't get it. It doesn't make any sense to me.
17: All the different schools that, you know, with their band and orchestra and different things, it's... You know, the fine arts is still an integral part of junior high, middle schools, high schools.
16: Do you know the most important degree at any university? The most important degree? Civil engineering. Somebody's got to get the wastewater away. So if that backs up, nobody's happy. So you got to have the civil engineers first. That is the most important degree anybody can get.
17: It's spoken like a true engineer.
18: Well, hey, if your toilet don't flush, you're going to want to know what happened. Well, we don't have enough infrastructure now to get that all of that all those toilet flushings away and into the proper sewage unit or treatment plant. Who are they going to call? Civil engineer. Got to get the poo to flow downhill. That is their job.
17: I'd call
18: we didn't
17: plumber.
18: Have civil engineers, who do you think designed the plumber would call if it was backed up at the house before it would have civil engineers. And he would be like, hey, it's backed up at the city's mainline. Nothing we can do. Call your local civil engineers. They need to do something. You got to have civil engineers.
17: That is the most important.
18: You can't get the wastewater away, then what do you got?
17: We're going to have somebody text in saying, I've got a septic tank. I don't need a civil engineer.
18: Who do you think designed your septic system? Probably a civil engineer at some point. I don't know, unless it's just a cesspool, a bunch of 55-gallon drums down there with rocks in them. I've seen a lot of those. Throw a steel plate on top of it, drop your sewer line in it, go. It used to be a thing before anybody was permitting septic systems. In Amarillo, a 200,000-gallon wastewater spill was contained. I swear, I didn't plan that. Crews contained the spill at the Amarillo lift station. They called a civil engineer and said, what happened? Turn on this pump.
17: They also contacted TCQ.
18: They probably did. This is the data center flushed too many toilets, sent roughly 200,000 gallons of untreated wastewater through a manhole at 7100 Cliffside Road. City said the spill did not reach any natural waterways. Crews contained, disinfected the area, and the TCEQ was notified. Oh, my goodness. We'll take the break, check in with your local news and weather. Scott Braddock coming up next. See you soon.

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5: I think it's got to become our identity. I think he said it best. We do got to put the game away. I mean, that's no question. That's where our best players are. Not to take anything away from the defense. If you just look at the math, obviously with Dak and two of the best receivers in the league and two of the best guard, you know, paying guard top of the line. Now, he's not out there right now, but and a running back and a tight end, we got to, you know, you've got to go win the game right there. And unfortunately, we didn't get the job done. But if we want to have the type of team we know we can have and we got to have, then we've got to do better than we did last night. We've got to finish and close and had every opportunity to win that football game.
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7: The South Plains weather forecast: the showers and thunderstorms continue across the South Plains, and the probability of rain will continue at 90% as temperatures will drop into the middle 60s. Then temperatures around 70 degrees. Showers and thunderstorms will continue during the day on Wednesday. The weather is brought to you by Sonic, and that one in a million dunk is brought to you by the all-new $7 Sonic Big Deal Meal. I'm meteorologist Ron Roberts on Lubbock's official weather station, News Talk KFWU.
8: Coming up on Sunrise LBK on Wednesday with Tom Collins and Matt Crow. 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
20: I'm Chad Pergram with the Speaker's Lobby. Republican Kentucky Representative Thomas Massie is convinced that House Speaker Mike Johnson sent the House home a day earlier than planned because he wanted to block a vote to impeach Pete Hegseth. Massie introduced 8 articles of impeachment to remove Hegseth. The articles go to the front of the legislative line, and the House had to consider them within 2 days. But Johnson cut off the House's week a day early. This is even though a senior House Republican leadership source insisted to Fox last week that members would be on Capitol Hill for a full week. Had Massie's measures to impeach Hegseth hit the House floor, Republicans likely would have moved to table or kill the effort. That's one parliamentary step away from voting up or down on the actual articles of impeachment. This requires a vote, but if the House doesn't move to table, it goes directly to an up or down vote on the underlying issue. The possibility suddenly exists that Hegseth could face 8 impeachment votes, even though there's been no investigation. Massie tells Fox that he's skeptical that the House would have tabled an attempt to impeach Hegseth, and that would have compelled immediate votes on impeachment. With the Speaker's Lobby, Chad Pergram, Fox News.
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21: 806-602-790. If you'd like to send a message, love to hear from you. Joining us, editor of the Quorum Report, Scott Braddock. And we're trying out a brand new audio connection. Got him on Zoom. I can see his face. Kind of weird.
22: Well, you are the fortunate one, then.
21: Am I?
22: I feel bad for the listeners who can't see my grand visage.
21: Well, it's an audio medium, so I guess we'll be okay.
22: Right. Yeah.
21: So there's a million directions we can go. I feel like I haven't talked to you in forever.
22: A lot of things happen.
21: A lot of things have happened. And one I'm interested in, so Abbott, and you had sent me a text earlier, and we were talking about property tax. Abbott seems to be going pretty, rogue's not the word. He's going full court press on data centers. He's going full court press on property taxes. I mean, this is just, is this to you, is this a campaign tactic? November 4th, is he going to soften it, or can we see him driving this all the way through the ledge?
22: Well, you know, it was back in June we had reported that he was considering, I was looking this up yesterday because at the time some folks tried to tell me this was completely made up and there's no way this would possibly happen. In June at quorumreport.com, we reported that we were hearing that Abbott was considering telling the Texas Commission on Environmental Quality to reject all of the permits for data centers. And look, I've got all these folks who are political professionals who read the Quorum Report and people who will present some of the data center interests. And I got a barrage of text messages from some of those folks, and they said, that's not happening. There's no way. That can't be real. Scott, that has to be made up. Well, yesterday, here's the headline. Governor Abbott directs Texas Environmental Commission to halt all data center permits, right? So, again, he's really hitting the brakes on that. As you know, he had already told the folks who run the electricity grid in Texas to, you know, start doing some things to slow down data centers. And he's doing everything that you would do short of calling for a complete moratorium on this, which, you know, by November 4th, like you say, it may just, all of these guardrails we're seeing now may just evaporate and go away. Of course, you've had some Republicans, including Commissioner Sid Miller, the Ag Commissioner, and then some Democrats like Gina Hinojosa say there should be a full moratorium. But it's interesting. You don't see all Republicans going one way, all Democrats going one way either, right? James Tallarico, who's running for the Senate, of course, is the guy saying, well, we should basically do what Governor Abbott is saying. Tallarico had a news conference here in Austin where Tallarico laid out, you know, his bullet points for what he wanted to do, his proposals for data centers. And when he got done laying out his plan, Steve, I asked him, wait a minute, James, isn't that the Greg Abbott plan for data centers? Everything you just said, except for maybe one or two things here around the edges. And Tallarico did not push back on that, really. He said, well, you know, I'll work with the governor or whoever I need to do the right thing and strike a balance on this. And, you know, there's just so much money that has flowed into some of the campaigns from these data center owners, right? And we're talking about big, big tech companies, Google, Facebook, and all the rest, Anthropic and all that. You know, they've been putting money into these campaigns. And so it puts some of these candidates in a weird position, you know, as far as what they're going to do and what their policy prescription is going to be. At this point, I could guess that essentially the governor's campaign has said to those big donors who have given him something like $20 million or so over the course of the last few years, he's probably said to those data center folks, hey, listen, let's just get through the election and we'll see you know, how it all shakes out. And then the legislature may step in here. But, you know, the legislators really have no cover on this whatsoever, right? I mean, they're hearing from about it from their constituents. I know y'all are hearing about it in Lubbock, and you and I talked previously about, you know, whether this is you know, something that's just sort of maybe a manufactured echo chamber. I kind of thought that at first too.
21: Yeah, it's changing.
22: The more pressure I see on these candidates and the reaction from the candidates to the pressure tells you that at least they believe that this is real, that people are really angry about this. And so they're kind of making it up on the fly. But like you said, Election Day coming up fast, and we're less than 30 days now before people start voting in person all across Texas.
21: You know, it was interesting. Initially, Governor Abbott kind of gave a directive to ERCOT, let's not connect any more data centers until we have all this data. And so, you know, we were talking about, well, we got folks in the Southwest Power Pool and other parts of Texas that are on a different grid, not affected by ERCOT. Does the TECQ directive catch all of the state of Texas now? Because they could still connect to power, but does that prohibit them from connecting to water or any other resources?
22: You know, it just depends on where they're building and what's required in certain areas. I mean, the commission, the commissioners who are appointed by the governor, by the way, the TCEQ is not like the Railroad Commission, which is elected, right? And so these, I would say people on the TCEQ are going to be much more responsive to the guy who appointed them, right, to the board. And so I saw where TCEQ had said that they were going to work on this, figure out what they can do in response to the directive from the governor. And they'll have some official response, I guess, on this that we'll see, you know, fairly soon, I would expect, since this has now become such a priority. But I think, you know, it just depends on, you know, and I've talked to people who are working in this space a lot, some of those same people representing the data centers, and they say in some cases you've got to get a certain air permit, but in other cases you may not. Or in some cases you may need to get a water permit, in other cases you may not. But I was talking to a land use expert just the other day, somebody who works on that issue nonstop, and said, you know, you have all these data center interests trying to convince people that they don't really need that much water, which I know in the more arid parts of the state, out in West Texas or in South Texas, in Harlingen, where they don't have enough water, there was a big controversy over a data center that was proposed. One of these folks said, what this expert said, isn't it interesting? They say they don't need that much water if they're going to do this reuse program that they can potentially use. But at the same time, Steve, they want to build these data centers over all of the aquifers across the state. Now, why would that be if they don't really need that much water? There's a lot of questions about that.
21: Yeah, and then, of course, we're tracking some, like permits over in Childress, Texas, and places where they're talking about pulling brackish water up, desalinating it, cleaning it up, and contributing back to the local city's water supply as part of the project. And I don't know if that's just great media and great propaganda to get support for data centers, or if there's really some active projects. If you remember, Senator Perry's water initiative included brackish water projects and pipeline projects. And so it will be interesting to see if all this kind of melds together and we start to see initiatives from, and then that may just maybe they're trying to capture some of the dollars out of the water initiative. That's a multi-billion dollar project over a 30-year period.
22: Yeah, and the idea of using some of that water or the produced water, you know, coming out of the you know, oil and gas production out in the Permian Basin, that's something that's been talked about a lot by Railroad Commissioner Wayne Christian, who has said, you know, hey, we've got all this water that's associated with the production of oil and gas, and a lot of, you know, up until now, it's something that's just a problem. Well, what if they could use it for something that would be productive? And so, you know, I think some of those things are going to be looked at as well. But in the meantime, as they say, you know, in Texas and in other parts of the Western United States, water, you know, what is it? Whiskey is for drinking and water is for fighting over. And so we're doing a lot of that around here.
21: That's right. Visiting with Scott Braddock at the Quorum Report. We'll take the break. Stick around. More to come. See you in just a second.
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30: I'm Gianna Gelosi with your Fox True Crime Minute. A self-proclaimed witch has been convicted in the murder of a mother who vanished in South Florida more than 6 years ago. Shannon Ryan was found guilty of second-degree murder in the disappearance of Layla Cavett. Cavett was 21 when she was last seen at a gas station in Hollywood in July of 2020. Her body was never found. Hours after her disappearance, Cavett's then 2-year-old son Camden was found wandering alone at an apartment complex in Miramar. Her car found abandoned a few days later. Court documents show Ryan, a self-described witch and chakra master, said he knew Cavett since about January of 2019, and she came to Florida to sell him a pickup truck. Ryan was seen on surveillance video dragging a large garbage bag to the gas station dumpster where Cavett was last spotted and allegedly bought trash bags, duct tape, and carpet odor eliminator at a Walmart near where Cavett's truck was found. Ryan pleaded not guilty, but the jury didn't buy it. He'll be sentenced October 23rd. 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I'm Gianna Gelosi with your Fox True Crime Minute.
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7: All right, welcome back. 806-680-2790. Hanging out with Scott Braddock, editor of The Quorum Report, talking Texas. Well, Tarrant County's has got some
21: Some polls that have showed up you've been kind of tracking. What data are you seeing out of them?
22: Well, this is interesting. At quorumreport.com, there are some occasions on which we will publish a poll without saying where we got it or even release the polling methodology or any of that stuff. Sometimes different campaigns or people who are in the political world will leak us some information, and then we have to make a judgment call for sure about whether it's worthy of reporting. And I fully admit that it's my judgment that's questioned sometimes. So I did give this example before I reported about this Tarrant County poll. You might remember back in 2020, 6 years ago, there was a special election down in Fort Bend County. It was between a Republican named Gary Gates and a Democrat named Liz Markowitz for a Texas House seat.
21: Yeah.
22: And the reason I'm pointing this out, one of the reasons I'm pointing it out and flashing back to this, is that Democrats were very unhappy with me when I reported this, because Democrats, here in Texas and nationally, and the national media was trying to portray that race as extremely competitive, that the Democrat or the Republican had a shot to win, that basically it was a toss-up. At that time in 2020, just about every Democrat who was running for president went to the Houston area to chip in on that campaign for the Democrat. But a week and a half out or so, I had reported that it wasn't competitive at all. It was no such thing. It was a race that the Republican ended up winning by 16 points. Gary Gates won the race after I had reported that a poll showed that he was up 13 points, and that poll had a margin of error of plus or minus 3. So in other words, it was exactly right? So flash forward to now, come back to present day, and the poll that we reported yesterday at QR came from, this is interesting, it came from a Republican pollster who was doing some work on behalf of some business groups in D.C. that were really more interested in the congressional races around North Texas. They're trying to figure out what's going to go on with that, because they feel that even some of those redistricted areas are maybe not complete guaranteed wins for Republicans. And you and I have talked about that quite a bit. But they also, in this polling, they also included questions for voters in Tarrant County about some of the local races, including a state Senate seat that went to a Democrat in a special election earlier this year, and also the Tarrant County judge's race and some other things that they looked at. And the numbers are pretty striking. The Democrat in that state Senate race, and keep in mind, this is the district where President Trump won in 24. He won by 17 points in this area. Right now, the Democrat in this poll is up 14 points over the Republican for the November election. So that seems to be a collapse among Republicans there, and it goes down the ballot as well in the race for U.S. Senate. It's up and down the ballot. In the race for U.S. Senate, Tallarico is leading Paxton in that area, 52-41. Gina Hinojosa leading Greg Abbott, 49-40. And in the thrashed in this new polling that we're reporting in an area that voted so strongly for President Trump just a couple years ago.
21: Normally we look at the top of the ballot in the polling there and kind of say this is going to echo to the down ballot. So you're suggesting this is down ballot polling.

0: which we were just talking about, and in some other places as well. And my publisher, Mr. Kronberg, Harvey Kronberg at Quorum Report, he's been talking a lot and writing about the idea that this could be more of a bottom-up election than we've ever seen because of all the activity. I mean, look at the Republican side, where Speaker Dustin Burroughs from Lubbock, where you are, you know, he's leading the charge and trying to get Texas House Republicans over the finish line and maintain their majority. And no one on his side of things is talking, on the Republican side and in his operation, nobody's talking about expanding the majority. That's just not possible this year. The Republicans do expect that they will take some losses, particularly in South Texas, in some of the areas around DFW and maybe around Houston as well. But they're doing everything they can to kind of hold the line. And those are, as you said, those are races that come, you know, further down the ballot. But that might help to sort of buoy Paxton in his race for the Senate, because a Republican vote is a Republican vote. Question will be for some of those, how many people might skip the U.S. Senate race? I tend to be skeptical of that. From this standpoint, I think that if somebody is not going to vote in the race for U.S. Senate, they're probably just not going to vote at all. That's my guess, but I'm sure there'll be some people who don't.
1: I tend to agree. If we get them into the polling location, they're probably going to vote all the races at least the top of the ballot. They're going to see that the top, they might get fatigued down at the bottom, but yeah, and that's been the name of the game, is getting people to turn out, and I think it's largely what Speaker Burroughs has been doing, campaigning more than any speaker I've ever seen. It just event after event after event, and then scheduling block walks and get the vote out initiatives, and really going to work on this.
0: It's true that he's been out on the campaign trail, and he's of course posting all that on social media, and we've seen him at campaign events for these Republican members all over the state, in North Texas and in Houston and other places as well. The downside for the speaker, and the reason that you haven't seen speakers do that previously, is that if those candidates lose, or a bunch of those candidates lose, or even a few of them lose, to the other members of the House, and this is where it turns into speaker politics, when they see that Burroughs went to campaign for those people who then don't win their races, well, that means that there'll be some skepticism on the part of other members of the House as to whether or not he should have been doing that. In other words, it sort of makes him the face of the loss if they don't make it.
1: Maybe. I don't know. I think at this point, it's for him, it's damn the torpedoes, and he's trying to turn out every vote he can.
0: Well, here's why I'm going to disagree with that. I think that for people who are watching it as outsiders, that's right.
2: Right.
0: Mm-hmm. I mean, people who just want Republicans to win, you know, in general, I think that's right. For House members, though, they think about self-interest first, right? And they think if the guy was out campaigning for people and he couldn't help them, well, then maybe we want something different. Maybe we want a different speaker.
1: I don't know. He's got that's a unity message, think. A one team message, and it seems that he's rallied.
0: Hey, how's that going?
1: No, I think it's working.
0: I mean,
1: I think it's working.
0: I don't know that it is. We just had a week and a half of all these Republicans bad mouthing the Railroad Commission candidate, and I mean, these are all people that they've all appeared together at these rallies together. And
1: see, now you're going back to Tarrant County. You're kind of tying that back to Tarrant County there. I got about a minute and a half. You were at the House GOP caucus retreat. I didn't even know what was going on.
0: Well, you know, they come usually into Austin area, but they've done it in some other areas as well. But almost all of the House Republicans, a lot of those candidates we're talking about, were gathered here in Austin last Friday. And I can tell you just, you know, in talking with some of them, they are taking the task seriously. They're talking about what we were just talking about with Speaker Burroughs out there campaigning and trying to figure out how they can get every Republican to turn out. It was my understanding that in the briefing that they received, that all of the Republican lawmakers received a briefing from some of their top strategists, including one of their pollsters. And if you go back to 2018, when they were told, hey, you might lose a lot of seats this year, they didn't really take it seriously. But I was told in that closed-door meeting last week, Steve, that all of them are paying close attention to those numbers, and they know they need to get out there and, as you said, block walk, turn out voters, get it done. There's none of them who are sleeping on this election cycle.
1: No, I don't think so. I think everybody's working. And that's the one thing I will credit Speaker Burroughs with. I think he has sounded the alarm. Anyway, well, good to visit with you, my friend. That's Scott Braddock, editor of the Quorum Report. You can see all things over at quorumreport.com. Enjoyed being with you today. Always do. This is the Steve Evans Show here on the Texas Town Square Media Network. Ken Corbin in studio as well. Hey, have a great evening. We'll see you tomorrow.

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11: Defending the investigations, I'm Lisa Lacerra, Fox News. Former special counsel Jack Smith appearing before the Senate Judiciary Committee as lawmakers questioned whether the probes of President Trump were politically motivated.
12: Smith charged Trump with attempting to overturn the 2020 presidential election and storing classified documents at his Palm Beach estate. Both cases were thrown out after the Supreme Court said sitting presidents enjoyed broad immunity. Republicans say Smith obtained physical copies of nearly 4,800 checks written by Americans who sent small dollar donations to support Trump from 2019 to 2023, though it's unclear why Smith needed them. Lawmakers pressed Smith on why he received toll phone records from members of Congress, which included phone numbers, time, date, and length of calls, but not what was said.
11: Fox's David Spunt in Washington. The leaders of the country's top tech firms met with President Trump today and signed off on an agreement that the president says will put guardrails on artificial intelligence, shrugging off concerns that the technology could end up in the wrong hands.
13: A good actor can do tremendous in terms of medical. It's already taking place. They're finding solutions to problems that they've never thought even possible. And they're coming up with medical solutions that are incredible. A lot of other things very positive. And a bad actor is going to get caught.
11: The CEO of Anthropic, who was at the meeting, continues to call for a slowdown on artificial intelligence, saying it has real risks. The remnants of Hurricane Polo bringing more rains to the Southwest, where people are already dealing with